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2: Jonah DeLonga from 44 yards, capping off an 11-play, 49-yard drive that takes 4 minutes and 41 seconds off the clock. DeLonga now 8 for 8 on the season from three-point territory. 39th career field goal for DeLonga, and UAB retakes the lead up here 10-7 with 6:25. And not technically the middle eight, but coaches talk about the last four, the second quarter, the first four, the third quarter. This is a big chance for Navy here down the stretch in the end of the first half.
4: Yeah, especially knowing that you're going to be getting the ball coming out in the third quarter. You know, right now it feels like the pace of play is kind of favoring UAB a little bit. The Mids need to see if they can start generating some more of those big plays.
2: Owen Simpson once again kicks it to the back end of the end zone. So it'll be first down and 10 for the Mids at their own 25-yard line. Navy 95 total yards all on the ground so far. Gone back to pass a couple times, but Jackson Gutierrez has been sacked both times they've tried to throw the football. They'll take over first and 10 at their own 25 here with 6:25 to go here in the second quarter. Charles Robinson and Michael Barrow back in for the Mids. Luke Hutchison wide to the far side of the field. They'll put Robinson in motion on a shotgun snap, option right. Gutierrez pitches it to Barrow at the 25, slices through two guys to get to the 29-yard line, and picks up 4 yards for Barrow there on the carry.
4: Yeah, nice run on the option. Looks like they're having a little trouble kind of containing those blocks on the edge. You know, these are new players, new snipes, new receivers that are out there trying to make that happen. If you can find a way to stalk your guy a little bit longer, you can turn that 4-yard gain maybe 6 or 8 yards.
2: Second down and 6. Robinson to the right of Gutierrez. To the left is Lestorti. They'll put Robinson in motion to the wide side of the field. Gutierrez will keep it, looking to throw, looking for Michael Barrow here on the near side, and he could not make the catch. That was a heck of an accurate throw there for Gutierrez on the move there, Mike. But Barrow could not pull it in.
4: Yeah, trying to run the RPO there and getting a little dangerous. Thought he was getting a little bit closer to the line of scrimmage. And when it's extended out like that, you start to wonder about linemen getting downfield. But was able to put it on the money, just couldn't bring it down.
2: Big third down here for the Mids. They bring in Brassfield as the receiver, the wide side of the right side of the formation. Third down and 6. Play clock down to 5 because of a late substitution. Gutierrez needs to get this off, and they don't get it off. They had the delay because of the late substitution, and it's going to cost the Mids 5 yards here.
5: Delay in game. Offense. 5-yard penalty. Third down.
2: That is a massive penalty that turns third down and 6 into third down and 11. And that might have been a spot for the Mids to take a timeout if you want to take one there. Now it's third down and long. Third and 11 for Navy. They are 1 of 4 on third down. Robinson split wide to the near side. Slot right, Barrow. Wide right is Brassfield. Third down and 11. Gutierrez with some time, flushed out of the pocket here on the near sideline. Gutierrez running at the 25. Gutierrez at the 30, lowers his shoulder and picks up the first down up to the 36-yard line. A 12-yard run when he needed 11.
4: When you're able to scramble, you feel more confident in calling these pass plays. Just tried to kind of clear things out, get the receivers moving in one direction. Opened up some room for Gutierrez scrambling outside.
2: That was all effort at the end. First down and 10 for Navy at the 35-yard line. And Are they going to review the spot here, maybe?
5: The ruling on the field is the runner made the line to gain. The previous play is under further review.
4: I didn't think it was that close. I thought he picked it up pretty easily.
2: Yeah, I thought they actually gave him a bad spot because they moved the ball back to the 35-yard line. But obviously they saw something here. It was on the sideline here. Whether he stepped out of bounds, I go back to where this drive started at the 25-yard line. They just need the ball to touch the 35 to get it first down because it came off the kickoff. That was a touchback, so they know exactly where he needs to get for the first down.
4: You might be able to say that his foot stepped out of bounds a little short, but he's lowering his shoulder in the process of doing this. So the ball is forward. I'm pretty sure he crossed the line there.
2: Yeah, I'm with you. I mean, he does step out of bounds, but I don't think he steps out of bounds until the ball is past the 35-yard line.
4: Yeah, it's definitely past the 35.
2: I mean, if it's not, it's an inch before the 35, and they're going to go for it.
4: Yeah.
2: It's an interesting stoppage here because it doesn't seem like it's something super obvious, but they are taking a look at it. While they do, we'll let you know that USAA is proud to be the sole anchor partner of Navy Athletics. Thank you to USAA for your continued support of the midshipmen and the entire military community and their families.
6: It may be a hair short, guys. If you're looking at the big screen to your right, his left foot goes out of bounds, and that is right on the yard line. So it'll be interesting to see what they do.
2: Ruling on the field was a first down, and they marked it right at the tip of the 35-yard line. I'm pretty sure of, it's not a yard shy. There's no way they're going to move it back to the 34-yard line. So if they do move it back, obviously, maybe a half yard. But again, it looked like it was pretty close to me. Kevin Randall, our referee tonight. Wayne Pollard, our replay communicator. And Jim Downey, our replay official.
6: You know, guys, a lot of fans may be tuning us just in wondering, what's up with Braxton Woodson? Braxton does have his helmet on. He is capable of playing tonight. The previous drive, as I mentioned to you guys, he worked long and hard over here with Brian Miller, the assistant strength and conditioning coach, doing some flexible exercises, doing some karaoke's and everything to get those, to get that ankle loose. So if needed, he can come in. But right now, Jackson is doing a solid job running the offense.
2: Now, this is way too long for this replay.
4: Yeah, I can't imagine.
6: I think they're figuring out where to spot it, guys. I don't think it's going to be a first down.
5: After review, the runner stepped out of bounds with the ball at the 34.5-yard line. It will be fourth down and a half yard at the 34.5-yard line.
2: So it will be fourth down, and obviously we would be shocked here if David doesn't go for it in this situation. Now they have the ball. Okay, they do move it up a little bit to the 34.5-yard line here. So it'll be fourth down and one for the Mids. The offense stays out there. So it's fourth down and one. So officially it's 9 yards on the run for Gutierrez and fourth down and one here. Fourth and one for the Mids at the 34.5-yard line. Gutierrez under center. Off the left side, picks up the first down, moves the pile forward to the 38-yard line. So first down for the Mids there.
4: You know, it's a good series here for Jackson Gutierrez, too. Just that you know, getting into striking distance to pick up that first down on third and long. You know, just a good heads-up play for him. That's a confidence builder. Give them that confidence in being able to go out and make a play on a big third down.
2: Robinson in motion. Play action fake. Gutierrez rolling right, looking for Brassfield. Downfield. Caught at the 30. Down inside the 25-yard line. First career catch for Truman Brassfield. And it's a first down to the Navy, to the UAB 25-yard line. A pickup of 38 yards. First down and 10. They'll mark it at the 24. It's Gutierrez keeping it and losing a yard back to the 25.
4: Yeah, it looked like a little bit of a midline on the power read there. He made a bad read and just got stopped by his read. But, you know, it's going back to the passing plays on this drive where you're talking about when Gutierrez has been in the pocket, how UAB has done a pretty good job of getting into the backfield. We saw an RPO earlier. Now we saw a rollout there, getting him out of the pocket, using his legs to give him time. And it gave Brassfield a chance to make a double move and get open downfield.
2: Freshman from Corvallis, Oregon, with his first career catch. Gutierrez on a pitch to Charles Robinson. Stutter step move, ducks under one tackle, fights forward down to the 21-yard line. A pickup of three, and it'll bring up third down and seven. Clock moving, 3:25 to go. Second quarter, the Mitch trailing 10-7. They'll mark it at the 21-yard line. They need the 14 just inside the 15-yard line for a first down. Navy just 1 of 5 on third down. They have converted a couple of fourth downs, though, as well. Third down and 7 officially. Listorti to the left of Gutierrez. Barrow, slot left. They fake the jet sweep. No, they give it off to Robinson, who breaks the tackle, dives forward down to the 17-yard line. So they went with Robinson. He picks up 4. And it'll bring up 4th down and 3 and a decision time here for the Mids. And they will send out the kicking unit. Nolan Bartley still looking for his first career field goal make. He'll try to tie this game up on 4th down and 3. Rain Fry will snap it. Jacob Carlson will hold it. And Nolan Bartley will try to kick his first career field goal. This will be from 34 yards to tie this game up. Do have to get the kick off before the two-minute warning. 2:05 to go. The snap back is good. Carlson gets it down. Bartley's kick is up. And Bartley's kick is good. The freshman from Austin, Texas, hits his first career field goal. And as we hit the two-minute warning, we are all tied at 10. 2 minutes to go here, second quarter. It's UAB 10, Navy 10. We're back to Birmingham after this network timeout on the Navy Radio Network.
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14: I'm Scott Wyckoff in the Navy Federal Credit Union Broadcast Center. A 34-yard Nolan Bartley field goal for the Midshipmen, tying the score at 10. Coming up at halftime, we'll break things down in Birmingham with Keith Mills, check stats, and then...
15: I believe we have the finest facility in the country now. We are blessed with the facilities we have, which all comes about from the outstanding alumni support that Navy Rugby gets.
14: As we'll be joined by Navy's men's rugby head coach, Gavin Hickey, as tomorrow it's the Army-Navy game at the amazing Improvesmack Rugby Center in Annapolis. Now back to Birmingham, the voice of the midshipman, Joe Miller.
2: Thank you, Scott. 9 plays, 58 yards, 4 minutes and 25 seconds off the clock. Bad news to report in sprint football right now. 9 minutes to go, fourth quarter. Army leads Navy 21-0 in that game. Star Series on the line in that one. And as Scott mentioned, with Runtby tomorrow, Nolan Bartley from 34 yards out, his first career field goal. Lance Gossett to kick off here for Navy. UAB has all three of their timeouts here. Jackson Gutierrez, the leading rusher in this game. 13 carries for 78 yards and a touchdown. Had a long 42-yard run. That's the one explosive play the Mids have had running the football. Also, that last series, big pass play to Truman Brassfield of 39 yards. So a couple of explosive plays for the Mids. Here's Gossett with the right-footed kickoff. High kick, spinning and returnable back here at the 6-yard line for UAB. Near sideline, cutting back to the 20, to the 21-yard line. So good coverage there by the Mids. Reed on the return for UAB. It'll be first down and 10 for the Blazers at their own 22-yard line.
4: Yeah, and it's an interesting series coming up for UAB because they've had some success in throwing the ball, but it's all been very short, very methodical. You wonder, are they going to take shots downfield? Because you don't want to give Navy a chance to have some time left to maybe get some points before halftime.
2: Trent Gillis in there. Cam Robinson in at corner as well. First down and 10. Play action fake. They'll go right to Robinson. And it's a catch there for C.J. Smith. And a first down grab up to the 37-yard line. Make it the 38-yard line. So a pickup of 16. Clock moving here. 1:45 to go. UAB going left to right. First down and 10 at the 38-yard line. Burton with some time over the middle. It's caught by Reed at the 44-yard line.
16: Burton's pass is called by number 4, E.J. Reed.
2: E.J. Reed led the team with 12 catches coming into this game. Makes the catch there. A pickup of 6 yards. Second down and 4. They put Ferguson, the tight end, right to left across the formation. Play action, Burton double pumps, it's caught, 45, 40, races on, 30, 20, 15, 10, 5, and a touchdown for UAB. Ty Mims, who we talked about as the dangerous punt returner, averages 13.3 per catch, and that's his first touchdown for UAB as he goes 56 yards. And UAB comes right back to score.
4: Mids were just in man coverage. Looked like they had people around him, but was able to, the throw was on the money, hit him in stride, was just able to find that spot curling around to get some running room. No tackle, missed tackles there. And Mims was able to run it into the end zone.
16: The longest PAT is good.
2: Well, coming in, the Mids have allowed 10 explosive pass plays in their first two games. That's a number that they don't like to see, and that's their first big passing play that they've given up today. 56 yards to Mims, and the numbers weren't great for this Navy pass defense. Opposing quarterback rating, 138 out of 138. Passing yards per game, 295 per game, 132 out of 138, and they give up the big play there. 56 yards, Burton to Mims, and UAB grabs the lead back. Of course, Mids still do have 3 timeouts to work with themselves here.
4: Not that there are any good touchdowns to give up, but that's a bad touchdown to give up. This is not a big play passing team. And you give that up right before halftime, you had a chance to really swing the momentum in your favor. And now, you know, you hope you can get some points out of this to maybe take the lead out of halftime, but not the situation you wanted to be in.
2: Simpson with the kickoff. That, once again, is headed to the back of the end zone. It'll be a touchback. So Navy will get it first and 10 now at their own 25-yard line, trailing once more. They have not led in this game. They trail by 7 here. 1:11 to go in the first half. 3 timeouts to work with here for the Bids. Still plenty of time for them to get something going on this drive. Hutchinson wide here on the near side. Robinson split out wide to the right side of the formation. Slot right is Barrow. Lestorti in the backfield to put Barrow in motion back near side. Gutierrez will keep it up the middle to the 30. 35 first down, spinning across the 40-yard line and up to the 41-yard line. 16 more yards for Jackson Gutierrez. 94 on the evening so far. And a first down for the Bids at the 41 of Navy.
4: Yeah, just quarterback power, and I don't think there's anything that Jackson Gutierrez likes more than quarterback power. Just has a couple of lead blockers in front of him and follows them up for a first down.
2: First down and 10 for 41. Mids made a sub, so the referees will hold it momentarily. Now back under center. Gutierrez going back to pass, looking for Brassfield. Man coverage on the outside. Some contact, but Brassfield could not bring it down at the UAB 30. Towards the far sideline of the feed, and it's incomplete at second down and 10.
4: Yeah, a nice pass there from Gutierrez. You know, Brassfield was not open, and the coverage was there. Didn't turn his head around, so Brassfield had a chance to go up and try to make a play for it. Just couldn't haul it in.
2: Delvin Gully on the nice coverage. You can tell what they feel about the freshman Brassfield in a critical situation. He's out there after making the catch on the last drive that set up the score. He stays out there. He'll go wide to the left side of the formation here. Robinson wide to the right side of the far side of the field, and Alex Mortensen quickly to take a timeout here for UAB with 39 seconds
17: timeout
2: to go.
17: UAB. That's their first. 30 seconds.
2: 30-second timeout here. Gutierrez, as I mentioned, now 94 yards rushing on 14 carries. 1 for 3 passing for 39 yards. We've been told Bartley's range is around 51, 52 yards. So you would need to get to around the 35 for that. Of course, Navy probably thinking about more right now with a couple timeouts, all 3 other timeouts to work with here.
4: Yeah, the wind was coming from this direction early in the game, or early before the game, but it's really died down. You can't really tell if there's any wind blowing right now. So ideal conditions if it comes down to that.
6: Yeah, there's absolutely no wind down here now, Mike.
2: Josh Guerin into the game at the wide receiver spot. Jordan Collins in at tight end. Second down at 10. It's quarterback follow. Gutierrez to the 45, lowering the shoulder up near midfield, still turning the legs. They'll mark him down, though, at the 49-yard line, and Navy will take a timeout. So 8 yards for Gutierrez there. They'll bring up third down and 2.
17: Navy, that is their first. It'll be 30 seconds.
4: Yeah, and I really like the play call there because, you know, if you have second and long, you could throw it. If it's incomplete, you're in a bad spot. But knowing that you have those 3 timeouts in your pocket and that the defense is expecting pass, you can kind of catch them off guard, put yourself into pick up a nice gain 8 yards there. Now, if you want, you can run the ball, stop the clock, still keep the 2 timeouts you have, and then take a shot downfield.
2: That puts Gutierrez over 100 yards rushing at 102 right now. Third down and 2 for the Maids at their own 49-yard line. 33 seconds to go in this first half. UAB leads it 17-10. All the scoring here in the second quarter. We're scoreless through 1. It's 3-0 all time against the Blazers. Their second trip here to Birmingham. Last year, the game in Annapolis was tied at 24 at the half. Maids would love to go in tied here at the half tonight. Third down and 2 for the Mids at their own 49. Gutierrez under center. Gutierrez to the left, has the first down, breaks the tackle, and gets down to the 46-yard line of UAB. So 5 more yards on the carry for Gutierrez. Clock stops on a first down. Now wind it again. Clock moving with 28 seconds to go. First down and 10 at the UAB 46. Gutierrez in the flat for Lestorti, but he doesn't get out of bounds. Makes the catch. Now they'll say incomplete.
4: It's not often you see the opposing sideline saying, no, it was a catch. It was a catch.
2: That saves the Mids from using their second time out in that situation. So it's second down and 10 at the 46-yard line.
6: Yeah, that was actually a blessing there, fellas.
16: Second down.
2: Collins in at tight end. Barrow slot left. Brassfield outside of him. And again, UAB will
17: come out. UAB.
2: Take the time
17: second.
2: Out.
17: Need 30 seconds.
4: Okay, look how the Mids were lined up. They looked lined up with a four-receiver look. Just subtle changes that they hadn't shown yet. You figure that UAB wants to take a couple of seconds to talk it over a little bit and how they want to fit up to it.
2: Don't get any bonus points for taking them to half with you, so you might as well use them here in this situation.
6: One good thing, guys, is Jackson Gutierrez, second quarter, much more comfortable running the offense. Really looks like he's seeing now what this UAB defense is trying to do and attacking it much more effectively than they did in the first quarter, no doubt about it.
2: Vic Lestorti checking back in for the Mids. They'll go with that same four-receiver look. Hutchinson now wide to this near side. Referees will now get together.
4: Boy, you see that four-receiver look. Those safeties are really leaving that big gap in the middle of the field there. I wonder if the Mids are going to try to find some way to run a post over there, try to pick up a big gain over the middle.
2: They put 3 seconds back on the clock, so now 22 seconds here for the Mids. Trailing 17-10, moving right to left here in the late stages. 22 seconds to go of the first half. Full receiver look. Gutierrez in a shotgun. Jackson steps up with some pressure in front of him. Throwing it deep down the middle. And making the catch is Vic Lestorti at the 6-yard line. What a catch by Lestorti going up to get it. Just his third career catch. It's first and goal to go, and the Mids will take a timeout. Keith Mills, Vic Lestorti, we haven't seen his hands very often, but that was a heck of a catch.
6: Yeah, go back last week, he caught the two-point conversion on a tough catch, real quick out. But put the Mids back within 8 points and a chance to tie the game after the onside kick. But he was a tremendous athlete in high school, could do a lot of different things, and showed it right there in the pass game. Got downfield, great concentration, Mike.
2: And one of the impressive things, Mike, is Gutierrez on the move, his accuracy downfield.
4: It was right on the money, and you could see what the Mids were trying to set up there. They split. They were trying to spread the field, four receivers, get those safeties covering each group of receivers on the other side, leave a chance for a post open over the middle. They brought Lestorti over the middle on that route, and he was actually covered fairly well. He wasn't running by himself out there, but just the pinpoint accuracy on the move from Gutierrez really made that play possible, and now the Mids are in great shape to try to tie this game up.
2: Yeah, officially 39 yards on the completion. They mark it at the 7-yard line. So the Mids still have one timeout to go. First and goal to go at the 7. Plenty of time here. 15 seconds to work with here for Navy. They'll stay in that full receiver look right now. Jordan Collins wide on the near side, and UAB is going to take another timeout.
17: UAB, that's their third timeout of the half. We get 30 seconds.
2: Maybe the third time is the charm because the previous two timeouts did not help them here. So they're looking for a solution to the problem right now. But, hey, the Mids got the ball back. And now a chance to tie this one going into the break. Gutierrez now 2 of 5 for 78 yards.
6: One yard in the game, Eli Heidenreich flanked out wide right. Blake Horwath drop back. Eli runs a quick crossing route over the middle, wide open. We'll see if they'll try to do that here.
2: And they can run the ball here because they do have a timeout here. So you could spread the field and just run a draw with Gutierrez or Lestorti here. So you have that as an option here with 15 seconds to go and a timeout to work with.
4: Yeah, it might be another opportunity for another RPO, too, because we've seen Gutierrez already score once by getting outside a little bit. You know, with the concentration on the receivers, it might open up some running lanes.
2: So first and goal to go at the 7-yard line. It is still that four-receiver look. Lestorti to the right of Gutierrez and a shotgun snap awaiting Jackson. He's back to pass. Three-step drop. He's hit and dropped. And the Mids will have to use their final timeout here. A big sack there for UAB. What a huge play defensively. The sack by number zero, Jotavian Pierce. That's the second sack today for Pierce, who's a defensive back, shot out of a cannon again, and it's all the way back to the 15-yard line.
4: Yeah, and I you kind of have to put that one on Gutierrez, though. He's looking right at him the whole time, but just had his eyes downfield waiting for something in the end zone. But you have a compressed field here inside the 10-yard line. You have to figure that pressure is going to be coming. Your internal clock needs to sense that. Or if you could have recognized it before the play, maybe slide the coverage over. But either way, now you know, your mindset changes a little bit here. Probably take a shot to the end zone, and doesn't come up, then settle in for a field goal.
2: I'm not sure how only 2 seconds ran off the clock
6: there. Can't take a sack here, guys.
2: You can't take
6: That's
2: a sack.
6: No.
2: Second and goal at the 14. Pierce, by the way, 2 sacks today. First 2 sacks of his career. Redshirt freshman from Montgomery, Alabama. Transfer from Oklahoma State. So it's second and goal back at the 14-yard line. Gutierrez back to pass, looking over the middle, down the field, and it's knocked away. Great coverage on this near sideline, looking for Brassfield. And it'll bring up third and goal to go at the 14-yard line.
4: Yeah, and I like the play call there because it's a one-receiver route, basically, just trying to isolate him. They had one single safety over the middle, so it's man cover. You got man coverage. You don't want to have Jackson back there trying to go through progressions and leaving him in the pocket for too long. So you knew where he was going. Didn't work out, but didn't take a sack either.
2: They'll bring out the field goal unit on third and goal at the 14. So officially this should be about 32 yards for Bartley. 8 seconds to go. Bartley's right-footed kick is up, and it is good. So Bartley kicks the field goal. 4 seconds remain. The Mids get 3 points out of that. So a 10-play drive for them. Check that 9-play drive, 61 yards. And Nolan Bartley from 31 yards out officially. A 1:07 scoring drive for the Mids. So they don't get 7, but they do get 3, and they'll get the ball to start the second half.
4: Yeah, it's a little mistake there on the sack at the end of the drive, but as a whole, still a good performance by Jackson Gutierrez, leading the team downfield, connecting on some passes. You know, you want to build confidence as he goes forward. You know, you don't want to look ahead too much, but, you know, it's a long season, and the more confident you have with him, you know, being able to step in at quarterback, you know, regardless of who's going to be calling the shots, you know, going on the rest of the season, the more experience and the more confidence you have two guys in that situation, the better you feel over the long haul.
2: Gully and Simpkins back deep. See if Gossett kicks it off or just kind of squibs it down the middle of the field, which would probably be the option here with 4 seconds to go. Gossett, line drive kick down the middle of the field. It is fumbled and Ferguson covers it up at the 25-yard line. 1 second comes off the clock. So UAB will have one last play here in the first half.
16: First and 10, UAB.
2: Last year, as I mentioned, they were tied 24-all at halftime in Annapolis. The Mids shut them out in the second half. That was the game that Mark Anthony Parker came in at halftime last season, and big second half for him. Burton, looks like they'll take a knee here, and they will indeed take a knee in the first half. Entertaining one here in Birmingham. And the Blazers, in their first American Conference game, will take the lead to the break here, 17-13. Navy with 219 total yards in Jackson Gutierrez's first career start. 78 passing for Jackson after that sack. Now back to 100 yards rushing for Jackson. Ryder Burton, 7 of 12 for 125 at a score. He has played well at quarterback for UAB. Of course, the big play to Mims for 56 yards, a big part of his success in the first half. We await the interview with Ryan Newberry here for Keith Mills. TV grabbing him first, but we will have Coach Newberry here in a moment. And the Mids able to get 3 points there late.
6: Ron Newberry. And Ron, big answer at the end of the half there with the field goal. What do you have to do to slow down the offense for UAB? But you have to be pretty happy with how you guys figured out what they were doing on defense in the second quarter.
18: Yeah, much better in the second quarter than the first, obviously. But we got to settle down on defense. They're throwing a lot at us. I got to make some adjustments here at halftime. And a lot of formation in the boundary. We got to be able to adjust to that. And so we got to tackle better. We're in the right place at times, and they're getting 4 or 5 more yards. So we got to land on top and can't allow the yards after contact. And obviously you can't give up the biggest goals to play, and the quarters covers to a slant route. So we got to clean some things up.
6: Okay, thanks, Brian. Appreciate it. Head coach Brian Newberry, some work to do, but certainly a much better second quarter, guys.
2: Thank you, Keith. We're at halftime here at Birmingham, Alabama Protective Stadium with UAB in front 17-13. We'll send you back to the studio and Scott Wyckoff after this network timeout on the Navy Radio Network.
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14: 30 minutes in the books at Protective Stadium in Birmingham, Alabama. UAB leads Navy 17-13. Navy will start the second half with the ball. Let's head back now down to the field in Birmingham. We're joined by Keith Mills. And Keith, with no scoring in the first quarter, a wild second quarter with Jackson Gutierrez leading that Navy offense.
6: Yeah, much more impressive Navy offense in the second quarter. Jackson looked really under control. Obviously had seen some things in the first quarter that he took advantage of in the second quarter. Made the big throw to Vic Listorti there at the end of the half to get the field goal to cut the lead to 17-13. Brian Newberry just talked to me about the need on defense to tackle. And obviously the concern again is the pass coverage. Again, a quick slant and goes for a 50, 60-yard touchdown. And man, that just wasn't in the playbook, I guarantee you. So, long way to go. Navy gets the ball to start the second half, Scott. And as you know, if they score a touchdown, they take the lead for the first time. So, big drive for that Navy offense coming out of the break.
14: All right, Keith, we look forward to hearing from you in the second half. The Halftime Show presented by BuildSubmarines.com. Explore thousands of open roles building the U.S. Navy's submarines. Coming up, we'll take a look at the first half stats. Navy trailing UAB 17-13. Halftime at Protective Stadium in Birmingham, Alabama on the Navy Radio Network.
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14: Scott Wyckoff here in the Navy Federal Credit Union Broadcast Center. UAB up on Navy 17-13 at the half in Birmingham. The midshipmen will start the second half with the ball. Total yards of offense for Navy in the first half, 219, 141 rushing yards, 78 passing yards for Jackson Gutierrez. 2 of 6, the long pass was to Vic Listori, but also a nice pass, the first career catch for Thurman Brassfield for 39 yards offensively for the midshipmen. And it was also an offense passing the ball. 7 of 12 was Burton, the quarterback for UAB. 125 yards for UAB. 186 yards of total offense. Those 125 passing yards, they only ran the ball for 61 yards. Third down was a problem for Navy. 2 of 7. And also clicking on third down at a 50% clip was UAB. 3 of 6 in the ball game. All the scoring in the second quarter in this one. Jackson Gutierrez with his first career start. He has the touchdown run. Also, Navy with a pair of field goals from the freshman, the plead, Nolan Bartley, 34 and 31 yards. That is what is going on right now with Navy trailing 17-13 at the half. The Halftime Show is presented by BuildSubmarines.com. 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Coming up when we return to the Navy Federal Credit Union Broadcast Center here, we'll be joined by Navy's men's rugby head coach, Gavin Icke. It's all coming up on the Navy Radio Network.
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14: Under the lights in Birmingham, Alabama, in the American Conference, Navy trails UAB 17-13 at the half. The Mids will start the second half with the ball. And joining me now is Gavin Hickey, the Naval Academy's Director of Rugby and head coach of the Navy men's rugby team, all ahead of tomorrow's Army-Navy men's rugby game at 11 a.m. at the Prusmac Rugby Center tomorrow morning in Annapolis, the star match. And Coach Hickey, what an exciting way to get the season really going. You're 3-0, but to play the Army-Navy game so early, it's got to be exciting for your team.
7: How are you, Scott? It's great to chat with you. I am incredibly excited. You know, here we go again. Very, very excited. We're 7 on the bounce against Army since we've been varsity. So, you know, tomorrow presents a fresh set of challenges, but we're incredibly excited. So, strap in. We're ready to go.
14: I know talking to you before, you kind of like playing the Army-Navy game early in the season.
7: Well, to be honest with you, I like playing on dry hard ground. There's a difference in the sport, obviously, when you're playing in a muddy pitch, a slow pitch, as opposed to a dry track, so to speak. And we always like playing fast, expansive, quick rugby. And that's the aim of playing earlier on in the fall season. Now, the problem, of course, tomorrow we've got a storm rolling in here, so we might have to go to plan B for tomorrow.
14: Your Mids are off to a 3-0 start. Nice wins over Air Force, St. Bonaventure, and Mary Washington. What's impressed you the most about your rugby team so far this season?
7: Well, it's a big firsty class. It's the biggest firsty class since we've gone varsity. So we've got 19 firsties, and you know they've really been part of this program since we've turned varsity. And you know, just to see their leadership over the last 3 years develop into the leaders they are today, and the big class of leaders that they are, and leaning on each other and driving the team forward collectively, it's incredibly satisfying. So I'm hoping that this class has got a very special year in front of them.
14: And real impressive captains, Trevor Guerin and Edmund Soder, the highest honor to be chosen a captain of a team at the Naval Academy, and they are great leaders.
7: They're fantastic leaders. Trevor from New York and Ed from Ohio, they're fantastic young men. They're going to be a fantastic addition to the fleet in the not too distant future. So I'm very excited for these young men. They're fantastic.
14: One real reason for your early season success is the balanced scoring. You know, Andrew Boblitz, Jake Cornelius, Jack Skidmore, Dean Donahoe. Also, your fly halves, Cade Williams and Sam Perkle, also putting the points up.
7: Yeah, well, you know, it's been a long time coming where we have this skill level to be able to throw the ball around the pitch a little bit and to be able to you know, expand our threats, our attacking threats, and we're starting to see the fruit of years of hard work of just developing small, intricate skills, and here we are. So, you know, long may it continue. These guys got a lot of work to do yet before we start celebrating the successes of the season or who's scoring what, but we're training the right way, and obviously tomorrow's a critical next step for us.
14: Army also coming in 3-0. What have you seen from their team so far this season?
7: Yeah, they've changed their pitch up in West Point. They've gone from a grass field to a turf field. And so that in itself will allow them to play a more expansive game because the pitch is hard, the ball bounces a certain way and stuff. So they're looking to expand their game as well, which will be an interesting clash of styles tomorrow. So they look like they're dangerous. They're a young team. You know, they've been firing on all cylinders this year as well, scoring a lot of points. So we know that, as always, we'll get the very best version of Army. And we've got to be on our game tomorrow to beat West Point again.
14: What has been the most satisfying thing for you, Coach Hickey, building this program in your image over the last decade?
7: Well, it's very flattering, but I don't think it's my image. I think it's the image of all the midshipmen who commit to Navy rugby over 4 years and come out the other end different men and more mature men and hopefully better leaders in the fleet. And you know, that's not just, you know, words. That's meaningful. Hopefully they've been in enough tough situations on the rugby pitch where decision-making under pressure, leadership under pressure, resilience, grit, hopefully those things have been developed over the 4 years through rugby and through their experience at the Naval Academy, that they'll go onto the fleet or they'll serve their 5 years at a very minimum, hopefully longer, go into the civilian world and make a difference. You know, I mean, that's the ultimate. And I think we see that from our Navy rugby players. They're wonderful, wonderful leaders in the fleet, and they're great patriots, and you know, they get me out of bed in the morning, these nids, and get me in and get excited 10 years later.

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7: Mid set to get the ball to start this second half. They trail 17-13 before we get going. 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
7: Joe Miller alongside Mike James, Johnny Goldsmith, of course, down on the field, Keith Mills, Scott Wyckoff in our network studios as we get ready to start this second half. The Mids trailing 17-13. Mids will get the ball to start this second half. Total yards, Navy 219, UAB 186. That one back-breaking play in this game was the Ty Mims 56-yard touchdown catch and run, more run than catch. This is the Mids trail by four. They did get a field goal late. Nolan Barkley has kicked two of them tonight for the Mids. Mids have not led in this game.

0: Simpson, who's been perfect on touchbacks tonight to kick off here for the Blazers. Beautiful night, 78 degrees at kickoff here at Protective Stadium. Completed in October of 2021. Wolves, a little over 42,000. Close to that tonight.
1: Great turnout of Navy fans, though, guys.
0: Yep, no doubt about that.
2: Well, I think the extended Hope Smith family tree is accounting for a little bit of that.
1: No question.
0: Michael Barrow back deep for the mids. On the near side hash mark. Simpson drives it forward with the right boot. It will be into the end zone. And a touchback. And Navy will start it first and 10 at the 25-yard line. Jackson Gutierrez over 100 yards. First Navy quarterback in his first ever start over 100 yards rushing since Ricky Dobbs against Northern Illinois. After that first couple series, Mike, I thought the offense really clicked in the first quarter. You can't really have too many complaints.
2: Yeah,

0: really did. Almost 200 yards of offense in the second quarter alone. So it feels like UAB has kind of owned the game so far, but the Mids drive down and score here. You know, it can be deflating when you've dominated so much.
1: Jackson Gutierrez will keep it up to the 30-yard line. Tackled from behind there on the stop for UAB.
2: Here's
1: Nigel Tate, but a pickup of 5 yards and got second down and five.
0: Yeah, just kind of building on that. UAB has led the entire way so far. They've had big plays, which has been an issue for them so far. They have to be feeling good about themselves, but you know, if Navy can come down here and take the lead, you know, that can be deflating when you feel like you've done everything right and still aren't in charge.
1: Barrow in motion. Gutierrez will keep it. Sidesteps one. Gets across to the 33-yard line. So 3 yards for Gutierrez. It'll set up third down and two. Navy 2 of 7 on third down. But they did convert 2 of those misses on third down on fourth down. So third down and short. Navy at the 33-yard line. Get to the 35 for a first down. Gutierrez under center. Heavy side of the formation is the left side of the formation. Three mids lined up there. Charles Robinson, Michael Barrow, your snipes. Gutierrez under center. Casey Smith, the wide receiver in the set. Third down and short. It's an option pitch to the outside. Robinson's got the first down. Lowers the shoulders. He gets across the 40 to the 41. And a first down pickup of 8 yards for the Mids.
0: Yeah, and what a third down play by Gutierrez. You're running the option. You think you're just going to be going up middle. A little bit risky there. Go ahead and taking it outside. A lot of moving parts on third and short. But he recognized the read coming right at him. Pitched it right away. Had that open space to go ahead and get the yardage he needed.
3: They checked off two on that, Mike.
1: Robinson split out wide on the right side of the formation. Pistol look. Jake Norris, the tight end, in motion to the left side. It's pitch this way on the near sideline for Barrow. He's upended right at the line of scrimmage. No gain, as it was Darryl Sweetney with the tackle there. The corner coming up to make the stop. Actually, lose a yard. They'll mark him back at the 40, so a loss of one on the play.
0: Second time they run that play, it looked like they had something develop, but just hard to maintain that block on the perimeter. Mids need to do a better job blocking that play. You can create some yardage that way because they had some space.
1: Isaiah Bryant, slot right. Evan Blauer in motion. They'll give it to Evan, trying to get to the outside. Ducks back underneath at the 42-yard line where he stopped. Does pick up 3 yards. We'll bring him third down and 8 here for the Mids. So, Navy, second third down on this opening drive, and actually be third down and 9. They mark the ball back at the 42-yard line. They need to get to the UAB 49. Third down and 9. Blauer stays in. He's slot right. It's a shotgun look. Blauer in motion. It is Barrow trying to get to the outside, but not getting there. They run it wide to the short side of the field and only pick up maybe 2. They'll mark it just a yard, so that'll be a fourth down situation for the Mids, and the UAB defense gets a stop to open the second half.
0: Yeah, and you can see that they've made some adjustments earlier in the first half. The Mids were getting some yardage on some of these outside plays. Twice now you've seen them try, or three times now you've seen them try to run outside on that drive, and UAB shut it down.
1: Mims, fair catch, signaled for and caught at the 20-yard line. So a line drive kick of 39 yards for Jacob Carlson, and UAB will start first and 10 at their own 20-yard line when we get back. Timeout of the field. 11:09 to go, third quarter. It's the Blazers 17, the Mids 13. We're back to Birmingham after this network timeout on the Navy Radio Network.
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1: This quarter of Navy football is being brought to you by Lockheed Martin, proud sponsor of Navy football. 17-13, UAB with the lead, getting ready to get the ball back after mid's opening drive of the second half. Stalls around the 45-yard line. It'll be first and 10 for UAB at their own 20-yard line. You're listening to Navy football from the Navy Federal Credit Union broadcast booth. Navy Federal Credit Union proudly serves the Armed Forces veterans and their families. Our members are on the mission insured by NCUA. Ryder Burton, 7-12 for 125 yards and a touchdown in that first half. The UAB quarterback. They've run the ball 18 times to 12 pass attempts. 18 carries, 61 yards for them today. One score. That was a Bam McReynolds 10-yard touchdown run. The longest run they've had is only 11 yards. The Navy rush defense done a good job so far this evening. First drive of the second half for UAB. As they start from their own 20-yard line. It's a shotgun snap. Play action coming back near sideline. A sliding grab is made at the 25-yard line. E.J. Reed with the catch. Picks up five. Second down and five. Again, it's a shotgun snap in the backfield. Breaking one tackle is McReynolds, who leans back to the 28-yard line. Picks up three. And it'll bring up third down and two. McReynolds, four carries. Robinson, six. Simpkins, four. Rogers, the backup quarterback, two. That's been the setup on the rushing attack. And now third down and two for UAB. Moving left to right with the clock running. 10:25 to go. Opening drive of the second half for UAB. Mids got a first down, but were forced to punt before they got to scoring position. UAB up by four, 17-13. Third down and two. Heavy side of the right side. Double tight end on that formation with Ferguson and Isaacs on the right side. Third down and two. They will run that way and stood up and not getting the first down is McReynolds. The Mids defense actually pushes him back. Aiden Lysak at the bottom of that pile. Ira Niha, the corner, came in. He added some weight to that tackle, and it's three and out for UAB.
0: Yeah, we really hadn't heard much after the first couple of series from the defensive line, but just a good job there staying with their man on the zone run, going outside, clogging up those running lanes, giving those linebackers a chance to step up and make a play. Huge third down stop.
1: So fourth down and two. The punter is out. It is Strahl, a line drive kick. Robinson breaks the tackle to the 35, up the middle, 40, 45, midfield. Robinson in the UAB territory. Charles Robinson with a 40 right through the heart of the special teams there for UAB, and the Bands will have their best starting field position of the evening. They'll start out at the UAB 47-yard line.
0: Yeah, a line drive punt there, and when Robinson got that, he had a lot of room in front of him. He just had a chance to set up some blocks and make a couple of moves and get upfield. And great response by the Navy special teams. You need some kind of a spark. You need someone to step up and make that kind of a play. And now you give your offense the chance to take a snap into plus territory right away. Huge opportunity for the Mids.
1: This will be their 41st offensive play of the evening. First down and 10 at the UAB 47. It's Lestorti off the right guard. Knocked down at the 45. Falls forward to the 44. A pickup of 3 yards will bring up second down and 7.
0: Nothing spectacular, but you want to pick up these yards on first down, get a couple moving, they say it all the time about staying on schedule, but it's a situation where you don't want to, you've had too many third and longs and second and longs here. Let's pick up some yards and see if we can use that to build that into a lasting drive.
1: Isaiah Bryant to the right of Gutierrez, to the left is Lestorti. It's Gutierrez keeping it, working his way down to the 40-yard line. Ducks under a tackle, gets just inside the 40-yard line. They'll give him 5, and they'll set up a 3rd and long 2 here for the Mids.
0: Yeah, patient running by Gutierrez. It's that quarterback power play that he's run really well so far today. It looked like he had to kind of pick his way to get those yards, but was able to kind of ping-pong ball himself around up the middle to get up and set up a manageable third down.
1: Third down and 2. Lestorti, the running back, directly behind Gutierrez under center. Motion back near side. Gutierrez picks his way through and picks up a first down. Down to 36. So he kind of ran into Lestorti in the backfield, but it didn't slow him down. He gets 4 and a first down.
0: Yeah, nothing fancy so far. Just a lot of power, kind of testing this defensive front for UAB. Yeah, but you wonder if this is setting something up though, because these safeties are creeping forward, and you see they're not dropping back. And especially when you see the Mids lining up in these bunch formations, these tight formations, you wonder at some point they're going to take that shot downfield.
1: Garen wide to the right side of the formation. They put Blauer in motion. Play action fake. Gutierrez looking downfield. He's got a man open and in and out of the hands of Evan Blauer there. Inside, check that, Lestorti, excuse me, inside the 5-yard line. And that was the play that you were looking for, Mike, and it nearly paid off. Lestorti just could not bring it down. Had to stretch out the right arm, nearly brought it in for the Mids.
0: Yeah, just out of reach for him. And now, you roll the dice a little bit, take that chance. You wonder if you're more willing to take that chance on first down, given the field position. You're probably in 4-down territory here. You kind of reset, get back to what you were doing before.
1: Christian Cromer in the game. Lestorti out. Second down and 10. Now it's lost in the backfield. Pops up in the air. Gutierrez somehow picks it up. Maybe just a lucky bounce there. And the Mids will be fortunate, A, to have the ball and only lose 1 yard on that play.
0: How he was able to pick that up and actually move forward, I am not sure. But he had the read right in his face there. He was probably hesitated a little bit because he didn't want to have the pitch batted down, kind of couldn't decide what to do with the ball. Able to recover a little bit to prevent a disaster.
1: Grassfield wide to the near side. Isaiah Bryant wide to the far side. Third down and 11. Clock moving. 6:30 to go. Third quarter pressure underneath screen. Isaiah Bryant, 35. 30. Bryant to the outside. 25. Down the sideline. 25. Inside the 15. Inside the 10. And it will be a first down on the screen play to Isaiah Bryant for the first down for the Mids.
10: I'm moving it back, Joe.
1: Oh, no. Yeah, they said he stepped out
10: of bounds
1: at the 23-yard line. Still first down for Navy. And it'll be at the UAB 23, so 14 yards for Isaiah Bryant there on the pass and catch. So back at the 23-yard line, Gutierrez under center now. Barrow in motion, Gutierrez to throw, looking for Barrow, who's being hauled down, and the flags fly. He had 3 guys on him, and they still wrestled him down the field in a pass interference or maybe a hold upcoming against UAB.
0: Yeah, 3 guys on him, and all 3 of them had a hand on there. That was not subtle.
11: Holding defense, number 10, 10-yard penalty, first down.
1: So it'll be first down and 10 on the holding call down to the UAB 13. Mids looking for their first lead of the day. They trail 17-13 here in the third quarter. Gutierrez back under center. Vic Listorti back in. Robinson in motion. It's quarterback follow to the right side. Pinballing around. Gutierrez maybe a yard. He's pushed back to the 12-yard line, and that's where they'll mark him. So a pickup of a yard for Gutierrez.
0: Yeah, trying to run quarterback follow there. Yeah, not much running room, but hopefully you can use plays like that to set up the next play and get something bigger going the other way.
1: Second down and 9 here. Blauer in at one of the snipes. Shotgun look for Gutierrez. They'll put motion to the wide side of the field. Gutierrez to his right, trying to get outside. Spins at the 8-yard line and is tackled at the 7. Pickup of 5. That'll bring up third down and 4 here for the Mids.
0: Yeah, you can see what the Mids did there. They ran motion on the same side of the field one way, kind of draw that the secondary, kind of draw a safety. Don't want a safety coming on the backside, run the play the other way, and able to pick up a few yards. You start to see that pattern, trying to get the safeties away from the where the ball's going.
1: Third down and 4 at the 7. 4:34 to go. Third quarter. Gutierrez under center. Barrow in motion. They hand it off to Listorti. Inside the 5. Driving toward the end zone. Touchdown, Vic Listorti. A hard charging 7-yard touchdown run to give the Mids the lead.
0: What a play call. What a play call in that situation, because one of the biggest questions coming into the game was how Navy was going to deal with the size up front of UAB. Third down and 4, nothing fancy, just going with a fullback belly play right up the middle, and able to not even pick up the first down, but able to get all the way to the end zone.
1: Second rushing touchdown of the season for Listorti. Bartley in for the extra point. Carlson to hold, Rain Fry to snap it. Perfect snap, hold is down. Bartley's kick is up, and Bartley's kick is good. 9 plays, 47 yards, a 7-yard touchdown run, and the Mids have the lead. 4:24 to go, third quarter. It is Navy 20, UAB 17. We're back to Birmingham after this network timeout on the Navy Radio Network.
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1: This quarter of Navy football is being brought to you by Lockheed Martin, proud sponsor of Navy football. Gutierrez under center, Barrow in motion. They hand it off to Lestorti. Inside the five, driving towards the end zone. Touchdown, Vic Lestorti. A hard, charging, seven-yard touchdown run to give the Vids the lead. Navy's first lead of the evening. Navy up now 20-17. 4:24 to go, third quarter. And Keith Mills sideline a little bit happier. The offensive line, they seemed like they were fired up coming off the field after that last run by Lestorti.
18: No question about it. And the first person to greet Vic Lestorti here on the sideline after the touchdown, his backup, number 42, Christian Kromer. You talk about that bond between the position groups and the brotherhood, certainly apparent right there. But this is the time when usually, Mike, the offensive line for Navy usually takes over football games, and they did right there.
0: Yeah, they did, and they did it in a way that you're getting Lestorti more involved in the game too, and he's a name we really haven't called as much as we would hope maybe coming into this game and over the course of this game. But he made some big runs earlier, able to put them in the lead. Great way to get more playmakers involved.
1: Gossett with the kickoff, Gully at the goal line, 1 yard deep. He'll bring it out on this near sideline, 15. At the 20, Gully hit at the 22, sandwiched under and brought down at the 23-yard line. So UAB will start this drive, first down and 10 at the 23-yard line. Tackle made there by Matthew Saliga for Navy on special teams. Timeout on the field. We'll step aside. 4:18 to go, third quarter. Navy 20, UAB 17. We're back to Magic City after this local timeout on the Navy Radio Network.
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1: 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So far this year, Navy Athletics and First Command have recognized the Navy women's lacrosse team. In the spring of 2026, the midshipmen posted a school record 20 wins, winning the Patriot League regular season and tournament titles, and advancing all the way to the Elite Eight for the third time in program history. This team recognition is brought to you by First Command Financial Services. Miller alongside Mike James. Keith Mills down on the field. UAB getting the ball back after the Vids took the lead on a 7-yard touchdown run by Vic Lestorti. The first down and 10 for UAB at their own 23-yard line. But I think, Mike, UAB would take this. One possession game, 4 minutes to go, third quarter here with the football here at home in this spot.
0: Yeah, well, this is what their offense is designed to do. It's designed to keep them in games. It's designed to give them a chance to keep it close and then see what, you know, crazy things happen in the fourth quarter and kind of finish that. We see that with their fourth quarter scoring. But now you're in a situation where you've controlled the whole game for the most part, but you haven't really defensively anymore. Navy scored on 4 out of their last 5 drives. You wonder, it's only a 3-point game, but you wonder with the success that Navy is having against the run, if you feel like maybe now you need to come out of your shell a little bit and try to take some shots downfield.
1: First down and 10. They'll put motion to the right side, heavy side of the formation. It's Robinson, swallowed up by Griffin Willis. Able to move the pile, though, up to the 26-yard line. Robinson is a big kid to bring down. 6'1", 235-pound junior. We mentioned Georgia transfer. Had 6 attempts there last year for the Bulldogs. E.J. Reed will go to the wide side, the left side of the formation. 3 receivers on the right side. Motion that way. Burton under pressure, and it's dropped. Dropped right near the first down marker. It's got some good pressure there. It was Arrington right up the middle. C.J. Smith couldn't make the catch. And now it's third and long for UAB. It's a big moment for them in this contest. Third down and 7. Ball at their own 26-yard line. 2 receivers to the wide side of the field. Snap back to Burton under pressure again, but it's complete right near the sticks and a first down across the 35-yard line on the catch there. Mims again able to just get free to pick up the first down up to the 35-yard line.
0: Yeah, good job by Burton delivering that ball, too. And Mitz brought pressure, and it's twice now that they've brought some pressure. He's delivered catchable balls both times, and that time able to complete it for a first down.
1: So a 9-yard completion. Pistol formation here for Burton. Robinson moving up to talk to his quarterback. 5 yards behind the line of scrimmage, takes the snap as the tight end Isaacs in the flat there for a catch. The transfer from Florida, former walk-on for the Gators, up to the 41-yard line, picks up 6 yards on first down.
0: Yeah, and Trent, some play action off of the split zone look. Tight end coming across the field. Usually on a running play, he'd have responsibility on the backside defender, but instead he went out in pass pattern, was wide open.
1: Second down and 4. It's a handoff up the middle. Robinson hurdles for a first down up to the 47-yard line. A pickup of 6. And Rod Robinson now 8 carries for 25 yards. Nobody's really broken out running the football for UAB, but it's been positive every time they've touched the ball. And it's first down and 10 at their own 47-yard line. Clock moving to 10 to go in this third quarter. Navy leads it 20-17. Blazers under center, Burton moving left to right. Changing the play at the line of scrimmage. Looks right now, looks left. Back under center. First down and 10. It's a play action fake. They want to go deep. Under some pressure. And sacked back at the 39-yard line. Coleman Cawley with the sack for the Mids.
0: This is what we were talking about at the beginning of this drive. At some point, it felt like they weren't getting enough happening with the running game, that they were going to have to start taking shots downfield. And the risk-reward calculation for UAB is really difficult. They're having trouble keeping guys out of the backfield. And coverage was good and just had no one to throw to. Pressure does its job.
1: That is the first career sack for Coleman Cawley. Second down and 17. Now back at their own 40. Mid showing pressure again with 6 at the line of scrimmage. They don't bring it. Burton's got time. Near sideline. It is caught by Reed, but he is hit hard immediately by Ira Oniha. Tackle at the 45-yard line. So it'll be just a gain of 5 and bring up third down and 12 here. And this is the story. It's third down and long. Do you want to play coverage or do you want to bring pressure here if you're Navy?
0: We see a new look from Navy now, coming out with three safeties. It spread the field for UAB.
1: Third down and 12. Sean Person, the extra tight end. They blitz. They do not blitz. They bring four underneath, and it is caught at the Navy 41-yard line for a first down. Bradley Wainwright with the catch there.
3: At the Bombhauers first down Blazers.
1: At the Navy 42, so another third down conversion. UAB, we mentioned, that was actually Sean Person who I just mentioned, the tight end coming in the game. And that will do it for the third quarter. Person with the catch, 12 yards to convert the third down. UAB converts on third and 11. They'll have it first down and 10 at the Navy 42 when we get back. Bids lead at 20-17. We're back to Birmingham after this network timeout on the Navy Radio Network.
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1: Navy leads it 20-17 as we start the fourth quarter. 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A third down and 10 conversion. Sean Person, the catch from Ryder Burton. UAB now 5 of 9 on third down, and 3 of those 5 have been third down and 8 or more in this contest for the Mids. They elect not to bring pressure. Burton has some time. Person makes a nice adjustment, makes the catch, but I was saying to you at the timeout here, this would be a great moment to get your first turnover of the season.
0: Boy, talk about being overdue, but it's hard to do when your secondary is letting these guys get, just run routes right in front of you and just pick up the ball. Someone has to make a play. But then you wonder, maybe you're getting a little gun-shy. You gave up the big play before the half. You want to go back to the last game, gave up had some balls go over your head. You don't want to lose that aggressiveness to make this happen. You're leaving these soft spots underneath, and they're just playing pitch and catch. It's not rocket science. You see open receiver, deliver the ball. So something has to be done. We've seen them use different personnel, seen them come out with three safeties. They're trying to find something that works, but right now, just these underneath passes, you know, they're not. It's not a spectacular passing game, but it's keeping drives alive.
1: First down and 10 for UAB at the Navy 42. They'll put Person in motion to the right side. They'll fake it. Play action. Burton looking downfield under pressure. Rolls back to the near sideline. Chased from behind. He lost the football, but he was sacked. They're going to say it was a sack by Mark Anthony Parker back at the 48-yard line. There is a flag down. You would think it was holding, but let's wait on it. I think he was trying to throw the football there late, but I think they were saying that he was down. But maybe hear a longer conversation, so let's hold on the thought that it was holding.
0: Well, it might also be intentional grounding, because I don't think the ball got back to the line of scrimmage.
1: Yeah, no chance. Let's see what Kevin Randall has to say. He's going over to the Navy sideline. I think you take the sack here, and you decline the holding if it is indeed a holding. Let's see. Well, let's wait. Still discussing things.
0: Gotta appreciate the refs wanting to get this call right.
2: The ruling on the field is the quarterback was down prior to the pass. Holding offense number 77. That penalty is declined. Second down.
1: So we had it right there. Interesting, though, they mark it at the 49-yard line. I feel like Parker brought him down in UAB territory, so maybe a little bit of a benefit of the spot there. But it'll be second down and 17 here back at the 49-yard line. Two receivers on the right side of the formation, one back here near side. Reed in motion, Burton back to pass. They bring pressure again over the middle. It's caught at the 38-yard line. And maybe going back a yard, but they'll mark him back at the 38. So a completion there for 11 yards. It's Mims again with the catch. It'll bring up third down and 6. The longest career field goal is from 52 yards. So right around this area, if you're thinking field goal here. But it's still third down. Third down and 6 for UAB at the Navy 38. Shotgun snap, Burton back to pass, looking right, coming back left, still looking, trying to run and scramble here. He's caught from behind. There's another flag that flies. He's going to be short of the first down, tackled from behind the 37-yard line. This will be an interesting decision if it is holding against UAB. Do you want 4th and 5 or 3rd and 16, Mike James?
0: Yeah, I think you knock him back.
2: Holding. Offense, number 77, 10-yard penalty. Replay third down.
0: Yeah, I think you knock him back because they do have to launder. And I think with that field goal, it's a long kick, but I think they would actually try it. Now you knock him back. They're clearly out of range now. Did a great job getting pressure on there. Mark Anthony Parker, you know, coming in and up the middle and then staying with the play, bringing him down from behind. Maybe give him a little pressure again.
1: So here we go again, third long. This time 3rd and 16. Clock moving, 13:40 to go, fourth quarter. Navy up 20-17 at the Navy 48. Burton, time to throw. Still looking left, looking deep down the field, and it is intercepted! It kicked off! There it is! The first turnover of the season for the Mids. It's Giuseppe Sessi's first career interception.
18: Perfect.
0: Yeah.
18: Absolutely perfect.
0: Just the right play at the right time. Pressure again affected the throw. It looked like the receiver might have had a half step ahead of Sessi, but the ball was thrown way behind him. Gave Sessi a chance to catch up to that, grab that ball, come down with it. Way overdue for the first turnover of the year.
1: There it is. Interception number 1. First turnover for the season for the Mids. First career interception for the captain, Giuseppe Sessi. Time out of the field. It's Navy ball when we get back. 13:33 to go. Fourth quarter. It's the Mids 20, UAB 17. We're back to Birmingham after this network timeout on the Navy Radio Network.
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1: This quarter of Navy football is being brought to you by Mantech. Always advancing.
18: Now he's heading back out. Hang on. Hang on 1 second.
1: Navy with the interception. Giuseppe Sessi and Braxton Woodson's going to come in this game. We were talking to Keith Mills, who was saying that Jackson was dealing with some cramping issues. So Braxton Woodson into the game here. First down and 10 for Navy at their own 23-yard line. After the Sessi interception, their first turnover of the season. Ryder Burton with his fourth interception this campaign. And now the Mids trying to improve their advantage up three with the football. Barrow in motion towards the backfield. Braxton will hand it off to Barrow at the 25. Lowers the right shoulder at the 30. Pushing forward to the 33, to the 34, to the 35, all the way up to the 40-yard line. Wow, 17 yards on the run for Michael Barrow. And the last seven were about as difficult as you get.
18: Hey, Mike Jackson, Gutierrez is coming back in, but every offensive lineman on the field was behind Mike on that last seven-yard push, kept it on pushing, kept it on pushing.
0: You know, we got Army-Navy rugby tomorrow, but we might get a sneak preview of it right there.
1: That was as good a scrum as you'll see. First down and 10 at the 40-yard line. After the pickup of 17, Gutierrez, as Keith mentioned, back in. He'll flip it out to the left to Barrow on the outside 45. Across midfield, stumbling into UAB territory. And he's brought down at the 47-yard line of the Blazers.
0: You know, going back to Braxton Woodson coming in the game, we don't want Jackson to be cramping up. But after last week, I think we are all very happy that if you told us that we would see Braxton Woodson coming into this game at some point, I think we would all be very happy with that. So really good, even if it's just for one snap, really good that he was solid enough to come into the game.
1: First down and 10 at the UAB 48-yard line. Gutierrez under center on the pitch on the outside, trying to get to the outside. Outside the numbers, the 45. Stutter step move inside the 40 as Charles Robinson puts the right arm out, trying to get that extra yardage for a first down. They'll give him 7 to the 40. Check that. They'll give him 8 to the 39.
0: Yeah, and you can see the UAB sideline. They really wanted a hold on that play on the outside. I'm not completely sure that they don't have a point, but that's part of one of the issues that we've seen earlier in the game is these outside runs just not being able to maintain those blocks. UAB didn't like the way they maintained that block, but the Mids did, and they were able to pick up 9 yards.
1: Second down and 1. Gutierrez back to the shotgun. Lestorti to his right. Jordan Collins, the tight end, on the right side of the formation. It's Gutierrez off the right side. Knocked down, but he does pick up the first down at the 37-yard line. as he was knifed under, but enough for the first down, first and 10. And this is kind of what we talked about, Mike, coming into this game. If you could get a lead, sort of try to wear down this UAB defense. They're not very deep, and this is how it's kind of worked out on this drive right now.
0: Yeah, and you think their offense is kind of built with that awareness, because you want to be ball control. If you're not deep, try to keep your defense off the field. But now the mids are starting to establish themselves a little bit, pick up a few 8 yards, 9 yard runs, and it's wearing down the defense.
1: Barrow play action, under pressure, sack, fumble, and it is loose at midfield, still being fought for, and UAB has it. Disaster there for the mid. Again, it was the blitz from the outside. Marlon Dean, Gutierrez never saw him, and UAB gets a massive turnover, and they will have it first and 10 in Navy territory. What a turnaround.
0: Yeah, and again, we've seen this. This has been an issue with Gutierrez in this game, where guys are coming off the edge, and he just has no awareness of it. I'm not sure that one was completely his fault. You know, he's looking the other way. He's kind of gotten hit by the blind side. It looked like a missed block maybe. But, again, this edge pressure that the mids are facing, they have not done a good job at all tonight picking it up.
1: First down and 10. It may be the mids trying to go for the knockout blow there, but instead it's a turnover. Now sudden change for this defense and an opportunity for UAB. 10:46 to go in the fourth quarter. Mids by three, but the Blazers will take over in Navy territory at the 48 of the mids. It's McReynolds, running room off the left side, breaks the tackle, 35, 30, near sideline, inside the 20, 10, 5, and a touchdown. Unbelievable. What a swing. It's 48 yards for Bam McReynolds, and a touchdown and a lead for the Blazers.
0: Just a brutal turn of events for the mids right there. And even on the play, you can see their offensive line actually got a little bit of a push there. So he had room to cut back and kind of see where the cutback lane was. And there was no one open on that side, no one there on that side of the field. Just rough turn of events for the mids. And now they're behind the eight ball, have to play catch up.
1: Second rushing touchdown for McReynolds today. Belonga hits the extra point, and what a swing of emotion here in Birmingham. 10:36 to go, fourth quarter. UAB now leads it 24-20. Back to Birmingham, Alabama, and Protective Stadium after this local timeout on the Navy Radio Network.
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1: UAB 24, Navy 20, 10:36 to go, fourth quarter. USAA is proud to be the sole anchor partner of Navy Athletics. Thank you to USAA for your continued support of the midshipmen and the entire military community and their families. Keith Mills, unbelievable swing and change of momentum on those last few plays.
18: Nothing changes momentum like turnovers. We saw it with Navy just a few minutes ago. I'm standing right behind Sean Crowley and the offensive line group right now, patiently waiting to go back on the field. But as soon as the UAB scored, they looked at each other and said, okay, no problem. Let's get this back. Let's take care of business, so we'll see how they do. But, man, the dreaded turnover, it hurt the team last week in the first quarter. Certainly hurts them now in the fourth.
1: You were reporting cramping situation for Jackson. I would imagine he's getting some extra fluids on that sideline.
18: Yeah, he was getting some massaging as well, so yeah. We'll see if he comes back. Braxton is ready to go, but I think we'll see Jackson back out there.
1: All right, Owen Simpson to kick off for UAB. The Blazers have the lead back, up 24-20. Critical play by Marlon Dean on a sack fumble, recovered by UAB, and then Bamrick Reynolds goes 48 yards to give them the lead. There's a line drive kick towards this near sideline that gets into the end zone. So it'll be first down and 10 for the Mids at their own 25-yard line. So now Navy trailing by four with the football here in the fourth quarter. Navy 3-0 all time against UAB. This one will be the closest finish between these two teams unless something changes drastically here in the final 10 minutes and 36 seconds. Mids in the blue pants, blue jerseys, gold helmets. They'll go left or right with 10:36 to go in the fourth quarter as they trail by 4 points. Jackson Gutierrez back in it, quarterback for the Mids. Vic Listorti to his left, Michael Barrow to his right. It's a keeper on the option for Gutierrez through the middle of the UAB defense, brought down at the 33-yard line, so a good 8-yard pickup for Gutierrez on first down.
0: Yeah, you run outside, get that secondary moving that way. You can kind of curl yourself back in, kind of cut behind them, run into some open space. Gutierrez did a good job, picked up a nice block in front of him, able to take advantage of that and get a nice first down game.
1: Second down and two. Luke Hutchinson wide to the far side of the field. It's a shotgun look and a snap back to Gutierrez. He'll keep it. First down at the 35, angling outside the numbers, hit hard at the 38-yard line. He pops right back up, and it's the UAB player that's down, and ooh, this does not look good. He lowered his shoulder. It was very much looked like to me initially maybe some helmet-to-helmet contact and everybody rushing out to get to him here, and this stadium goes silent. And we will take a break. So timeout on the field. We'll step aside. Navy does get the first down. It'll be first down and 10 when we get back. 9:52 to go, fourth quarter. UAB 24, Navy 20. Back to Birmingham after this network timeout on the Navy Radio Network.
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0: 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So credit Gutierrez to the 38-yard line of the 5-yard carry. So first down and 10 for the Mids. Trailing here 24-20 in the fourth quarter on the road against UAB in this second American Conference game for the Mids, trying to avoid dropping to 0-2 in conference play. First down and 10. Gutierrez under center. Torrin Smith will snap it to Gutierrez. Jackson rolling right. Lost his footing. Maintained it though. Spun off a tackle at the 45. Oh my goodness. Runs through another to midfield. Jackson Gutierrez would not be denied. It looked like he was going to slip and fall. And then he got up without his knee contacting the field. Spun out of one tackle. Carried another one up to the midfield stripe.
1: Another outside zone play where he cuts back against the grain. That got him about 7 yards, but the rest of the way was just sheer determination. Just Jackson Gutierrez, boy, he's just a gamer. He just really likes to put down that shoulder and pick up extra yards.
0: First down and 10 at midfield for the Mids. Lestorti to the right of Gutierrez. Snap back to Gutierrez. The handoff to Barrow. Barrow sliding forward down to the 45-yard line. So another good pickup on first down. Mids get 5.
1: Yeah, I think you're starting to see the safeties hang back a little bit. You know, Mids have had some plays downfield, have 239-yard pass plays so far, and they were going for the dagger shot on that sack. I think UAB might have kind of realized what was coming because the safeties aren't being nearly as aggressive so far on the last couple of plays than they had been earlier in the game.
0: Truman Brassfield has checked in for the Mids. Second down and 5 at the 45. Gutierrez off the left side. Hit at the 44. Spins forward down to the 42. They'll pick up 3 yards and set up third down and 2 for the Mids. And you think, unless there's a disaster of a big negative play, we're in 4-down territory with the Mids trailing by 4 with 8 minutes to go in the fourth quarter.
1: Yeah, without a doubt. And you look at that last play. It looked like UAB was trying to time the snap count a little bit with the linebackers. Gutierrez would be able to run around him and pick up a couple of yards.
0: Jake Norris is your tight end left. Gutierrez is under center. Third down and 2. Gutierrez up the middle, first down, inside the 40 to the 39, picks up 3, and a first down for the Mids with the clock running, 7:35 to go here in the fourth, and the Mids trailing by 4.
1: Yeah, this is just tractor ball now, just line it up with everyone at the line of scrimmage and just student body right. Gutierrez does his job, gets the first down, and picks up a new series for the Mids.
0: Charles Robinson wide to the near side. Brassfield wide to the far side. It's a pistol look. Lestorti behind Gutierrez. 6 on the play clock. They put Norris in motion right to left. Gutierrez lost it, and UAB's got it. Couldn't tell whether it was on the exchange. Get a chance to look it on the replay, but it's another Navy turnover.
1: Yeah, UAB was putting someone in the backfield, just trying to do a power read there. They just couldn't do the read in time. Gutierrez probably should have pulled it a lot sooner and head upfield because he had running room, but just that indecision causes the missed exchange, and now it's UAB's ball.
0: So it's a turnover. They just tried to pull it out there late with Barrow in the exchange. And now the Mids defense needs a stop here. At least hold them to a field goal. UAB takes over at their own 44-yard line. 7:02 to go in the fourth quarter. UAB leads it by 4. Second consecutive series with a Navy turnover. It's Robinson off the right side. Not much there. He does get a push to the 46, so give them 2 yards and second down and 8.
1: Start to wonder what UAB's mentality is here, because you know they want to run the clock, but maybe for the most part has done a pretty good job against the run. And you're going to have to extend this drive because you don't want to

0: give the ball back too soon. So it's interesting play call coming up here on second and eight.
1: They'll put Burton under center. They'll pitch it. Robinson trying to get outside the 45, racing towards midfield and into Navy territory. They'll give him a good spot at the Navy 48-yard line. So he picks up 6 yards here and brings up third down and two. That's the one thing that UAB has been able to do today is get to the perimeter line.
0: Yeah, they've been able to get outside, and it's been a lot of work getting there. They've had a lot of frustration up the middle, but those outside runs, the mids are looking for them, or the mids are looking for the inside, and the UAB took advantage.
1: Third down and two, under 6 minutes to go. Burton at the line of scrimmage, looking left, looking right, looking to this backfield. Third down and two, play clock at eight. Burton motion back to the backfield. They'll hand it off to Robinson. He's got a first down, spinning inside the 45, down to the 44. 4 yards for Rod Robinson, and a first down for UAB. Clock moving, 5:30 to go in fourth quarter. And you wonder if UAB thinks about taking a shot up top here, like Navy going for the kill shot earlier that saw the turnover. First down and 10 at the Navy 44. Robinson shifting to the left of Burton. Heavy on the left side of the formation here for UAB. It's another handoff to Robinson. Patient as he slides down. Picks up just a yard. Lost his footing. Got hit hard as well. Pickup of just a yard. It'll be second down and 9.
0: Now, this is what UAB's offense is built for, giving them the ball at this point in the game, this situation. You know, 4:45 to go, you're in plus territory, you just picked up a first down. You know, this is where what they've built for. This is what they've been designed to do. You know, they're a running team, got a chance to choke the game away. Mids need to step up, get a negative play here, something that forces them out of the running game and maybe stops the clock.
1: Van McReynolds, who's got 2 touchdowns, checks in. It's a fly sweep this time. Nice raid there by Coleman Cawley to make the tackle on Simpkins. So not much of a game. We saw that play run on the opening series, and it picked up some positive yardage. This time, just a yard, and it's third down and long. We've been here before. Third down and 8, upcoming for UAB.
0: You know, try to get outside again. Mids did a better job with inside-out pursuit there. Now you set up third and long. This is a situation the UAB has had a lot of success on early in the game to see if the mids have been able to make an adjustment to help with some of these third and long, short passing situations.
1: 6 of 11 on third down. Third and 11. Trips to the right side of the formation. Burton under pressure. Flushed out to his right. Being chased down and being brought down. Mark Anthony Parker once more back at the Navy. Checked at the UAB 45-yard line. Parker with the sack on third down. Clock moving, but the mids get the stop that they needed as we approach 3:20 to go in the fourth quarter. The mids trailing by 4.
0: Mark Anthony Parker's had a really good game today. Maybe the biggest play he's had all season right there. Getting in the backfield, giving the mids a shot, forcing UAB to punt.
1: Line drive kick at the 10-yard line. It's fielded there by Charles Robinson, and he steps out of bounds at the 9. So it'll be first down and 10 for the mids with 2:56 to go at the 9-yard line, 91 yards away from the lead. Let's pause 10 seconds for station identification. 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
1: You know, on the sideline, Jackson Gutierrez was probably quietly just saying, give me one more chance. Give me a shot. And he's going to have it here. Unfortunately for the Bids, they've got to go 91 yards. They have all 3 of their timeouts and 2:56 on the clock. First down and 10 for the mids at their own 9-yard line. Lestorny in the backfield to the right of Gutierrez. The right side's the heavy line of scrimmage. They'll put motion in the backfield. They'll hand it off to Michael Barrow. He's at the 15. Barrow bounces to the outside. Outside the numbers at the 20. A first down up to the 22-yard line. a pickup of 13 yards and a first down for the Mids. Good way to start this drive.
0: Yeah, it is. And this is a situation where defenses, they expect passing, so you start to see the secondary kind of settle back because they don't want something going over their heads. But when you're on offense and you can get 10-yard runs, like 13-yard runs like that.
1: Gutierrez option pitch to the left. Barrow at the 25. Barrow at the 30. Barrow caught from behind at the 32-yard line. Another 9-yard pickup here. See if the Mids want to go fast here and get another playoff before the 2-minute warning. Clock moving at 2:15. Second down and one. Gutierrez looking to the sideline. 2:09 to go. Second down and one. Gutierrez under center. They will get a playoff here. It's Lestorti for a first down at the 37-yard line. A pickup of 5. And that will bring us to the 2-minute warning. 2 minutes to go. Don't go anywhere. Mids trail by 4. They'll have it first down and 10 when we get back. It's UAB 24, Navy 20. We're back to Birmingham for the finish after this network timeout on the Navy Radio Network.
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1: This quarter of Navy football is being brought to you by Mantech, always advancing. First down and 10 for the Mids at their own 37-yard line. 2 minutes to play. They have all three of their timeouts, and they trail by 4 points. So this is a situation, Mike, where field goals, you're not worried about field goal. It's fourth down. Four downs all the way through.
0: Yeah, and at least it simplifies what you need to
1: yes.
0: do. I mean, you know what's up. And 2 minutes to go, you're at the, you know, inside the, you haven't quite reached the 40-yard line yet. Everything is still on the table, though. 2 minutes left, three timeouts. You can still run the ball. Clock stops on a first down. Clock stops out of bounds. There are a lot of ways for the offense to stop the clock. This is plenty of time. But you got to pick up positive yardage each play. No, nothing going backwards, no 30-yard gains. Now it's time to establish yourself at the line of scrimmage, get outside, take advantage of these safeties that are playing deep, not wanting the ball to go over their heads, you know, and start picking up 6-7 yards at a time at least.
1: Jackson Gutierrez, 4 of 9 passing. For 104 yards, he's rushed for 139 and a touchdown. The junior from San Antonio, Texas. First down and 10 for the Mids at their own 37-yard line. Lestorti to the right of Gutierrez. First and 10, 2 minutes to go. Gutierrez to throw, looking down the field, looking for Brassfield, and he overthrew him. He had him open at the 30-yard line. Brassfield kind of throttled down a little bit there as well, but a little bit out in front of the right arm of Brassfield as he stretched for it.
0: Boy, he was open for a minute there, too. He had cover two from UAB right there, just trying to hit that soft spot. You know, you try to hit that deep out kind of area, kind of a wheel route type of thing going up the right sideline, just over his hands.
1: Second down and 10. Home at the 37-yard line. Clock stopped. 1:55 to go. The shorty to the left of Gutierrez. Second down and 10. Shotgun snap. Gutierrez will keep it up the middle. 40. Hit at the 42. Twisting and turning for a pickup of 5 yards. We'll bring up third down and 5 here. Third and 5. 1:40 and counting to go. Mids on the night. 7 of 13 on third down. Third and 5. Listorni to the right of Gutierrez in a shotgun look and movement. Cam Nichols, the left guard, moved early. Referees are discussing things here, so hold it just for a moment. We're looking to the Navy sideline.
0: Yeah, Hoke Smith was pointing at the defensive line. I don't know if maybe someone stimulated a snap count or...
8: All-star offense, number 68. 5-yard penalty, third down.
1: They called it on Hoke. Nichols was out of his break early, but it doesn't really matter who it's on. Now it's third down and 10.
0: Yeah, I wonder, because it wasn't just Hook. It was the entire right side of the line. I wonder if they heard something.
1: Third down and 10. Crowd on their feet here in Birmingham. 1:17 to go. Third down and 10. Even though the scoreboard says it's fourth down, it is third down. Gutierrez under center. Motion back to the wide side of the field. Play action fake. Gutierrez looking, firing, and it's incomplete. Pass intended for Truman Brassfield, and now it is fourth down and 10 for the Mids. Brassfield, a curl route at the 45, but was knocked away at the last second, and here we go, the ball game for the Mids. We'll see if UAB wants to bring pressure. Fourth down and 10 with 1:08 to go. Two receivers to the far side, two to the near side. That four-receiver look. Listorni in the backfield. Jackson Gutierrez in the shotgun. Fourth down and 10. Here we go. Gutierrez under pressure, steps up, looks downfield, fires deep down the field, and it is overthrown. Intended for Charles Robinson. The Mids turn it over on downs. They still do have three timeouts, so this game is not over as of yet. But Gutierrez looking deep down the field and overthrows one for Charles Robinson. And it's first down and 10 for UAB at the Navy 37.
0: You know, Gutierrez evaded the pressure in that play, and I thought he might pull it down and try to pick it up with his legs. Instead, tried to pick up the large play downfield just over the outstretched hands of the receiver.
1: So UAB, one first down, will end this ball game. Navy has all three of their timeouts. UAB up by 4, 24-20. Van McReynolds in the backfield to the left of Ryder Burton. Shotgun snap. They'll hand it off to Reynolds. Reynolds brought down by Christian Johnson after a pickup of a yard. And a timeout immediately taken by the Mids.
8: Navy, that's their first. Play 30 seconds.
1: So second down and 9 upcoming here for UAB. And
0: you know, it's an interesting situation here for UAB. You know, if you see a couple of plays like that, they're up by 4. Do you want to attempt a really long field goal if that's the case and risk giving Navy that kind of field position? Or do you try to just Will you punt it away, try to cough a corner?
1: Yeah. I think you would punt it in this situation.
9: Where it is now, definitely punt it. You're not going to risk getting it blocked or have some sort of bizarre kind of scenario there, in my personal opinion, but I agree with Joe. You got to keep it here, though.
1: Two fourth-quarter turnovers for the Mids will haunt them if they can't come back here. Second down and 9 at the Navy 36. Motion back to the near side. It's McReynolds again up the middle and brought down at the 32-yard line. The timeout taken. Of course, reminder back the last game at Florida Atlantic. Mids had a chance to stop them and get the ball back, and FAU got a first down on a run play to end the ball game. And here, at the 32-yard line, we mentioned Jonathan Kalunga. He was the first-team all-conference kicker in 2025. He has not missed this season. I just think if you do kick the field goal, you have to have a lot of confidence in your guy, but you're putting the whole block scenario, the miss in the field position. I don't know. It'll be interesting to see how much faith they have in him. He's an excellent kicker, one of the best in the conference. But first, the Mids got to get a stop here on third down and 5. They'll put Rod Robinson back in. Also coming in is E.J. Reed at wide receiver. 52 seconds left to play. Third down and 5. First down would end it here. Burton in a shotgun formation. Walking to the line of scrimmage. Now backpedaling 6 yards away. Third down. Burton rolling left. He'll keep it. Diving hit at the 29-yard line. He is short by a couple yards. Holman Cawley with the hit there. Timeout taken. 47 seconds. Final Navy timeout. So the option here is a 47-yard field goal, or I think fourth down and 3 might be the play here, and UAB go for it in this spot.
0: Yeah, and then it becomes a really interesting play call, because this is a situation where they've had that short passing success, you know, maybe even more than running the ball in this situation. You saw right there, they did student body right, didn't want to risk a fumble on the exchange, just kept it in the quarterback's hands. Really interesting play call here, and it looks like they're going to go for the field goal.
1: Yeah, they'll send DeLonga out. This is why you get paid the big bucks if you're Alex Fortens in this decision. It will be from 47 yards. DeLonga, 8-for-8 this season. His long was 45, but his career long is 52. So DeLonga from 47 to give UAB a 7-point lead. Snap is down. Kick is up on the way. It is no good. Wow. DeLonga misses for the first time this season, and there is life for the Mids. They will take it over at their own 29-yard line. No timeouts, but 42 seconds left to go. Eerily similar to what we saw last year at Lincoln Financial Field. Can the Mids do it again?
0: Yeah, I'm really surprised at that, because I'm not sure the 3 points really get you anything right here. I mean, I think the yardage probably gets you more. The Mids have to drive the length of the field either way. You know, that's an interesting decision there. I guess if you're confident in DeLonga, then you would go ahead and go for that. But now the Mids have a little bit of life.
1: So 42 seconds left to go. No timeouts for Navy. But as Mike mentioned earlier, out of bounds or a first down, the clock will stop. It is a three-man front. Dropping 8 right now for UAB. Gutierrez back to pass. Jackson under pressure. Spins away. Jackson trying to get free. To the far sideline. Throws it up for grabs. It's incomplete on the far sideline. He took a hit as soon as he threw that one. It'll bring up second down and 10.
0: Yeah, and Jackson's got to get rid of the ball a lot sooner than that. If it's not there, he needs to make something happen. Just get the ball out of his hands and stop the clock. Dancing around back there, it's a good job avoiding the pressure, but if the play's not developed, you don't have time to be draining the clock, scrambling around in the backfield. And if you take a sack, then the game's basically over.
1: Second down and 10. 36 seconds left to go. Two receivers to the left side of the formation, the wide side of the field. Shotgun snap. Gutierrez back to pass. Gutierrez under pressure again. Gutierrez gets away. A third time, no, he cannot. He is sacked back with the 19, and that might do it. Clock running, 20 seconds left to go. It's scrambling back to the line of scrimmage. Gutierrez directing traffic. It's third down and 17, 15 seconds to go. Gutierrez back to pass. Gutierrez looking deep, and it's knocked away from behind. It's loose on the field. It's picked up by Navy, but the clock is going to run down. 4 seconds, 3, 2, 1, and the Mids lose on the road for a second straight game as UAB picks up a home win here in conference play. The referee is waiting. Hold on. Telling the players to get off the field.
8: Early on the field is a fumble recovered by the offense.
1: Referees talking things over. Not sure what the conversation is. I don't think it's a fumble. The clock should be running.
8: The ruling on the field is a fumble recovered by the offense. The previous play is under further review.
1: So they're going to look to see whether this is a fumble or a forward pass here to check this. Looked like a fumble initially. Let's see. Empty hand moving forward. Looks like a fumble. We'll check though. And the Mids right now for them, we talked about going into last weekend, this three-game road stretch for Navy, a little bit of a different schedule to start the season and how difficult it can be to
8: after
1: win on the road.
8: The ruling on the field is upheld. Game is over.
1: And that will do it. UAB has won here tonight. Alex Mortensen, a big win at home here for UAB. They go to 2-2 on the season, 1-0 in conference play, and the Mids drop to 0-2 in the American Conference as a two back-breaking fourth-quarter turnovers for Navy, and they fall for a second straight week. Final score here tonight from Birmingham, Alabama. It is UAB 24 and Navy 20. Post game coming up your way next after this network timeout on the Navy Radio Network.
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18: Under the lights in Birmingham, Alabama, in the American Conference, UAB rallies in the fourth quarter, beating Navy 24-20. Navy drops to 1-2, 0-2 in the American. Next up for the midshipmen, traveling to Colorado Springs a week from tomorrow. The first leg of the battle for the Commander-in-Chief's Trophy against Air Force. The Hawkeye 360 Navy Football Postgame Show. 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Let's head back now to the Navy Federal Credit Union broadcast booth at Progressive Stadium in Birmingham, Alabama. We're joined now by Navy football analyst Mike James. And Mike, really, those back-to-back turnovers in the fourth quarter are the story of this one.
0: Yeah, they really are. And it's something that it felt like the offense had found something. They were driving in these situations. You know, they were able to get a little bit of momentum. And then I think it's a situation where we saw Jackson Gutierrez make a lot of plays tonight, but a couple of key instances where I think his youth showed a little bit. I think that lack of experience showed, where he's sitting in the pocket, he doesn't feel the pressure coming, he takes a sack, loses a fumble. Then later on, you see UAB, his read in the backfield on the option, hesitates on the exchange there, loses the ball when he should have made the read a little sooner. You know, those are the little things, and these are lessons you want to learn, but it's hard to learn them when you're on the road at night in a conference game, and I think we saw a little bit of that experience playing out.
18: And back-to-back conference wins, and now one of the biggest goals of the season also for Navy is the Commander-in-Chief's Trophy. So you've got to quickly put this one behind you and get ready to head out for a short week as you travel out to Colorado Springs.
0: Yeah, this isn't – you would prefer to have a better performance under your belt heading into one of the biggest games of the year. So that's, you know, more work to do. But at the same time, if you can put it together and come out with a win in that game, then your perspective on the season changes. So the team has to look at it as an opportunity. You know, this is not the start they wanted. You know, they had a lot of hype coming into the season because of who they had returning. But at the same time, we're seeing that the youth that they do have is just – their youth is just in key positions. And, you know, maybe you get Braxton Woodson back next week. You know, maybe you're closer to full strength. You know, see what else can be cooked up for what's going to be a very up-to-the-task Air Force team, especially playing at home.
18: And you got to give credit to this Navy defense. Kept battling back despite the turnovers. Those three sacks by Mark Anthony Parker and really put the midshipmen in a position to win this game if they didn't turn the ball over.
0: Yeah, they did. You know, it was tough going on. It's kind of funny. We talked before the game about how UAB hasn't gotten big plays and they haven't given up any big plays, but big plays were really what determined the game. And you look back to that touchdown before the end of the half, you know, that really changed a lot. And the mids were able to come back and take the lead after that, but that's a situation where the defense really should have been able to run out the clock, run out the half. Ended up being the difference in this game. It's just so many, you see a lot of good things happening over, you know, certain chunks of the game, but then you have those moments where you have a mental lapse or you have inexperience showing, and those moments ended up being what swung the result of the game.
18: strong the American Conference last week. We saw a Florida Atlantic team that's made some big strides. UAB here tonight with the big win, and also a USF team that hasn't lost yet.
0: Yeah, you know, the conference, it's a good conference. It's a wide open conference. And right now, I think with Navy's mindset, you're not even looking down the road. You just got to put a performance together and get a win. You got your own mini conference within a conference kind of happening next week when you're going for the first leg of the Commander-in-Chief's Trophy. You know, it's still a wide open league. It's a very competitive league, so you never know what's going to happen. But right now, if the Mids want to play to their goals, it's going to be an important week of practice coming up.
18: And what do you think, finally, Mike, will be the biggest focus of the practice this week before they head off for Colorado Springs?
0: I think, you know, you look at offensively, you feel good about what Jackson did. It's just learning those little things, learning to recognize pressure, learning to, you know, what to do with the football. You saw at the end, we're in a situation where the one thing he couldn't do was take a sack, but he's holding on to the ball too long. He has to get rid of it. You know, you're a playmaker trying to make a play, but you got to get rid of the football in that situation. And then defensively, I think you really have to look at the secondary. I mean, the defensive line did a pretty good job throughout most of this game. The run defense for most of the game was pretty good, but these lapses in the secondary, UAB was able to extend drives, making these short passes, had a big play downfield at the end of the first half. You know, you've got to take a hard look at the secondary and just keep working and keep getting better.
18: All right, Mike, we'll talk to you next week from Colorado Springs.
0: Talk to you then, Scott.
18: 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We just heard from Mike James. Coming up next, we'll return to Birmingham, and we'll hear from the voice of the midshipman, Joe Miller, as UAB rallies in the fourth quarter to beat Navy 24-20. The midshipmen find themselves in a two-game losing streak, both on the road, looking to snap that on the road. Racking them up as they wrap up this three-game road trip a week from tomorrow against Air Force in the first leg in the battle for the Commander-in-Chief's Trophy. Navy sacked five times in this one, and we talked about it with Mike. The back-to-back turnovers in the fourth quarter. What a swing it was with Navy up 20-17. They end up losing it 24-20 under Friday Night Lights in Birmingham at Protective Stadium. Coming up next, we'll be joined by the voice of the midshipman, Joe Miller, on the Navy Radio Network.
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1: It's first down and 10 at the 48-yard line. Gutierrez in a shotgun look. High snap. He'll option it to the left side. He'll keep midfield 45. Angling near side 35, 30. Down the race, 20, 15, and knocked out of bounds inside the 10-yard line for Jackson Gutierrez. They'll mark him down all the way inside the 5, it looks like. They'll put him down. Let's see where they put him down. They will put him back at the 10-yard line. Not sure how they came up with that, but it's first and goal to go for the Mids after the nice run there by Jackson Gutierrez. Seventh play of the drive, second and goal to go at the 4. Christian Comer in as the running back. Lauer wing right, they put him in motion. Gutierrez rolling right, looking. Gutierrez will take it towards the end zone, diving for a touchdown. 4-yard touchdown run for Jackson Gutierrez. Gutierrez under center. Torrin Smith will snap it to Gutierrez. Jackson rolling right. Lost his footing. Maintained it though. Spun off a tackle at the 45. Oh my goodness. Runs through another to midfield. Jackson Gutierrez would not be denied. It looked like he was going to slip and fall. And then he got up without his knee contacting the field. Spun out of one tackle and carried another one up to the midfield stripe.
18: In his first career start for the midshipman, Jackson Gutierrez, 34 carries for 134 yards and a touchdown, as you just heard, passing 4 of 13 for 104 yards. And Scott Strassmeyer, the head sports information director for the Naval Academy, saying the last quarterback to rush for 100 yards in his first career start was Ricky Dobbs, who rushed for 124 yards and 25 carries with a touchdown in Navy's 16-0 win at Northern Illinois back in 2008. 134 yards, topping that for Jackson Gutierrez, our player of the game.
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18: Navy has lost 2 in a row, both in the American Conference, back-to-back weeks on the road. UAB beating the Mids tonight, 24-20. Let's head back now to Protective Stadium in Birmingham, Alabama. We are joined by the voice of the midshipman, Joe Miller. And Joe, it seemed as though it was kind of like the script had been written in the last couple seasons. With the ball in the fourth quarter, up 20-17 after the Sessi interception, the midshipmen looked to be driving the ball to maybe put this one away, running out the clock. But after that, it was a swing like no other.
1: Yeah, it's actually kind of what we talked about coming into this game. We thought, we looked at UAB, we both, Mike and I, were talking, we're like, this is a, it's got some quality guys on defense, but the depth just isn't there. So if you have the lead in the fourth quarter, you know, with the ball, can you just, you know, push it down their throats and kind of finish out the game? And it seemed like we were ebbing towards that conclusion of the game, but then the hit from behind, and you look back at the numbers, and the thing that, you know, looking at, you know, the stats, UAB had, there have been a lot of stats that I could have told you that I would have believed, but UAB getting 6 sacks in this game, I definitely would not have predicted that coming in. And this is a Navy team that gave up 9 sacks the entire season last year. So you look at that sack total with 6, 9 tackles for a loss for UAB, but the 6 sacks really stick out, and obviously the turnovers and the 2 fumbles, and just the ability. We haven't seen that sort of many blindside hits in like a succession in one game, I think, in a long time. And, you know, it was just a wild swing, Scott. It looked like everything, it almost felt like, hey, we're on the right track. Things are looking our way. And then it kind of just smacks you in the face. And the other thing, too, is the 2 touchdown runs they gave up. You know, one's a 10-yard run, so not get carried away with that one. But, I mean, McReynolds is untouched on that one. And a couple times tonight, UAB was able to get the outside. I mean, look, the run defense is not the reason they lost this game by any stretch of the imagination. But those 2 touchdowns, it was rather easy on that 48-yard one, too, right after the turnover. So you had the sort of the compound of the turnover, momentum, swing, and then the first play, they go for 6. So that was a wild swing, and you know, it's not going to be easy for this team to bounce back. But they've got Air Force next week, and it is a tough loss for this team, because you could see, Scott, I think you could see out there the things kind of coming together. But this is reality. This is real life. It's not you know, you got to keep on plugging away, and just too many mistakes for this team tonight.
18: And a double-edged sword on the chunk plays, not only big plays for big yardage, but scoring on them. The 56-yard Mims reception from Burton for the touchdown, and then you just mentioned it, the McReynolds 48-yard touchdown run. Big plays, and they're scoring on them.
1: Yeah, and look, that was the deal a couple weeks back down at Boca Raton, too. And I think that's the – I know there's there's not a football coach that would be happy with what they saw on the Mims touchdown. I mean, just the way that play and that route was run and just the way Navy played that one, that's a tough one to see right before the end of the half, too. I mean, that's the double barrel there. It's, first of all, it's not what you want to do technically – defending that play in any stretch there, but it's also giving up that points. Now they were able to get a field goal to kind of get a little bit, swing the momentum a little bit back towards them at the end of the first half. But you know, it was, the big plays have hurt this team. We came in talking about the amount of big plays that this team has allowed, and you look now, you know, only one big explosive pass play today, but it was a backbreaker for them. 11 explosive pass plays on the season. And look, UAB, we knew coming in, you know, this is not their style to take the big shots down the field, but the third downs, I mean, I don't have it in front of me, but, you know, I do have the third down conversion numbers in front of me, but, you know, I'll go back and look, but 6 out of 13, but the consecutive third down and 7s, the third down and 10, that's what really hurt this team tonight. And again, they did a good job, I thought, at times of getting pressure on Ryder Burton. It wasn't easy for him back there. It wasn't like, you know, we talked a little bit about with Veltkamp last game about, you know, his having, you know, all the time in the world. That was not the case for Ryder Burton. The mids got as much pressure they've gotten all season on anybody this game. But, you know, in the end, you can't turn the ball over. You can't not get off the field on third down. It's... And you know, and that's just, you know, you look at the day, you look at 23 first downs, 353 yards of total offense. There's a lot of things that you liked from tonight. I mean, I thought consistently they came out and were about as good on first down as they've been all season long on first downs. They got themselves the head of chains and all that good stuff. But, you know, in the end, it's about executing, and, you know, just the little things got away from them this evening.
18: Mark Anthony Parker, we saw brilliance from him last year, but has already taken up another notch now in his junior year, and he just keeps getting better every time he steps on the field.
1: Yeah, 3 sacks tonight. I mean, that's a rarity in Navy football. There's not, you know, a lot of guys that have had 3 sacks in a game. You know, Coleman Cauley gets his first career sack. I thought, especially early on, Xavier Arrington played really well. Not as much later on in the game. You know, Sessi gets his first career interception. I thought Iroh Oniha played well at the cornerback spot for the most part. But, you know, at the end, you know, just not enough guys making plays. And I think, you know, they're in that tough area, Scott, that I think you look at with, as Mike was talking about, some of the issues that they have in the secondary. And it's like, we can't bring pressure every third down. Teams will start maybe the Minnesota Vikings are the only team that can bring pressure every third down and long. But you don't want to get into a pattern like that. But it gets tough when you're giving up some big plays and you're in those third down and long situations. And you know, you're looking at, do we bring pressure? It's always that tough line to gauge. And you know, there's some positives tonight, but I mean, it's going to be a frustrating team. As we talked about in the pregame, and you were around all these past couple weeks, they talked about using this as fuel going forward for them. And now you're in a situation where, yes, you did some positive things, but ultimately you don't win the football game. And that's going to be tough to take, because I think they thought they did a good job of preparing, get a good job of getting ready for this game. And, you know, mistakes obviously can happen on the football field, and it just happened at the wrong time and the wrong place for this team. And now they're battling up against it, going to a tough place, a really tough place. And it's, you know, this third, I think a lot of people looked at this schedule and all of FAU, we beat them last year, UAB, but it going on the road is not easy. There's a lot of things that you have to do to be successful on the road, and one of those is play clean football. And they just did not do that tonight, and they paid for it.
18: And finally, as you alluded to, the first leg in the battle for the Commander-in-Chief's Trophy a week from tomorrow, a 10 o'clock local start, 12 noon Eastern time here when the midshipmen take on Air Force. And what does this team need to do to put these 2 weeks behind them but to move forward now? Because one of the biggest goals of any Navy football team is that Commander-in-Chief's Trophy, and that's all in front of them now.
1: Yeah, the one good aspect I think that you think about is that there's not going to be you can't be too down for too long because you've got Air Force. So I know as tough as it seems, it might be one of those situations where you just forget about this game. I know it's you can't forget about it because of the mistakes, but you have to focus in on Air Force. I think that's a good thing that they're facing the Falcons. I mean, you ultimately have to zero in on that game, but look, it's a tough place to go to. As you mentioned, it's an early start, but just the whole lead up to the game is not easy out there in Colorado Springs. So it's going to take it doesn't matter. Even in years where you think Air Force is going to struggle, it doesn't even matter what that team is like to go out there and win that game. It's going to take a huge effort from them. So they got to pick their heads up, as tough as it might seem from the mistakes here tonight. And they just got to put all their energy and focus in on Air Force next week, because, that game always carries a huge, burden of focus. But, it's going to be extra important next week to kind of get yourself right in the spot. And look, a win next week is not going to evaporate these two games, because they want to win an American Conference title. But if you can get a win next week, it kind of refocuses and recenters this season for them.
18: All right, the voice of the midshipman, Joe Miller, have a good trip home. And also, if I don't talk to you as you head out to Colorado Springs next week.
1: All right, thank you, Scott. Appreciate it as always.
18: 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Coming up next, we'll have the maneuver of the game. We'll also send it right back to Protective Stadium in Birmingham, Alabama, and we will hear from Navy head coach Brian Newberry as UAB rallies, taking advantage of two Navy turnovers in the fourth quarter. The Blazers beat the midshipmen 24-20 under Friday Night Lights in Birmingham, Alabama. It's all coming up on the Navy Radio Network.
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1: Third down and four at the 7. 4:34 to go. Third quarter. Gutierrez under center. Barrow in motion. They hand it off to Lestorni. Inside the 5. Driving toward the end zone. Touchdown, Vic Lestorni. A hard-charging 7-yard touchdown run to give the Mids the lead.
0: What a play call. What a play call in that situation, because one of the biggest questions coming into the game was how Navy was going to deal with the size up front of UAB. Third down and four, nothing fancy, just going with a fullback belly play right up the middle, and able to not even pick up the first down, but able to get all the way to the end zone.
18: The Maneuver of the Game, brought to you by Overland AI. 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
18: UAB beats Navy 24-20. The midshipmen have lost two in a row, both in the American, 1-2 overall right now. And UAB, they move to 2-2 overall. Their first game in the American is a win against the midshipmen. Let's head back now to Protective Stadium in Birmingham, Alabama, as our own Keith Mills talks with Navy head coach Brian Newberry.
5: Coach, I know that the protocol is a general statement on the game before we get specifics.
6: Yeah, not good enough. I mean, we're just a sloppy football team. Right now, we make too many mistakes, too many self-inflicted wounds. We give up X plays on defense, which you can't do. We turn the ball over on offense. Didn't protect the quarterback well. We had the game in control, and we're up four. We're driving down the field. Probably not a great call, drop back passing situation. We should just been running the football right there. And don't protect the quarterback, and it's hitting his blind side, and the ball comes out. And three explosive plays for them offensively killed us. It's our ability to carry stuff over from practice right now and to execute some of the basic stuff is not good enough, you know. And these guys got to trust the plan, they got to trust the training, and they got to carry it over into the game, you know. And we got to take a look at ourselves as coaches, and are we doing too much, right? But it's really disappointing. I mean, I think our guys fight. We just don't execute at a high enough level right now to beat anybody. You know, not to beat a decent football team. And that was the case tonight. You know, and there's some good stuff out there. Some guys fight. Matt Jackson's he's a warrior. I mean, he missed some throws that didn't play perfect. But man, proud of the way he played at times for sure. But we got to do better, man. We got to go back to the drawing board, go back to work. And we got a lot of young players right now. And we just got to keep getting those guys better.
7: Wags.
8: Coach, one critical play. You had gotten the ball back after a nice defensive stop, moved into their territory, had a chance to build on your lead, and the fumble on a first down pass play.
7: Yeah.
8: And the next play is creating your touchdown run. Did you feel like that was a huge turning point there, that those two plays back to back?
6: Yeah, it crushed us. I mean, you feel really good. The clock's running. We're moving the football, running it. And I think we just, not sure Drew wanted to take a shot right there. I thought we had something. We'd love to just run the football right there, truthfully. But if we're going to take a shot, we got to do a better. We got to protect the quarterback. You know, we didn't do a good job of that tonight. So, but yeah, you feel like you're in control of the game right there in those two plays. You know, the turnover, and then we don't set the front right in the run game. The corner runs inside, should be leveraging the football. Just silly elementary mistakes that we made tonight that cost us the game.
18: That's Navy head coach Brian Newberry after UAB's 24-20 win over Navy, talking to Keith Mills at Protective Stadium in Birmingham, Alabama. Next up for the midshipmen, a week from tomorrow at Air Force in Colorado Springs, the first leg in the battle for the Commander-in-Chief's trophy. Our coverage begins here on the Navy Radio Network at 11:05 with the kickoff at 12 noon Eastern Time. Right here on the Navy Radio Network. Give us an opportunity to look at some of the statistics in this game. 353 yards of total offense for Navy, 104 yards passing for Jackson Gutierrez, 4 of 13, and rushing yards, 249 for Navy. And it was also Jackson Gutierrez leading the midshipman on the ground. 34 carries for those 134 yards rushing and a touchdown. The long run of 42 yards setting up that touchdown. Michael Barrow had 9 carries for 48 yards. And just moments ago, you heard the touchdown run of Vic Listorti, 7 carries for 29 yards, including that touchdown run. Vic also made a catch of 39 yards, setting up a Navy field goal. And how about Truman Brassfield, his first career reception for 39 yards. And it was also the midshipman getting down near the end zone on that one. As you look at the numbers for UAB, 290 yards of total offense, 174 yards of passing for Ryder Burton, 13 of 20 and 1 touchdown. Bam McReynolds, 8 carries for 71 yards in all, 116 yards on the ground for UAB. Also running the ball well was Rod Robinson, 12 carries for 38 yards. Simpkins had 5 carries for 31 yards. Mims with the big touchdown catch of 56 yards. He had 3 receptions for 76 yards in all, and Smith

0: yard touchdown run for UAB. They go up 24-20, but then Navy makes a big stop on defense. They get the ball back, so it looks as though they're going to drive down the field and go ahead in this one. But then it was a fumbled exchange by Jackson Gutierrez and Michael Barrow at midfield, and it was just too costly, as you heard Coach Brian Newbery talking about, to overcome those turnovers in the fourth quarter. For Navy, on third down, they were 7 of 15, while UAB was 6 of 13. And on fourth down, Navy was 2 of 3. 71 total plays for Navy offensively, 54 for UAB. And the time of possession, frustrating in this one. Navy possessed the ball for 34 minutes and 22 seconds. UAB just 25 minutes and 38 seconds. But those two big turnovers during drives really did in the midshipmen. Now, defensively, we talked about what the midshipmen did. Mark Anthony Parker, what a game he had. 10 total tackles, 7 of those were solos, and he had 3 sacks. And his partner at linebacker, Coleman Cawley, had 7 tackles, 5 solos, his first career sack, and also it was 6 tackles for Giuseppe Sessi to go along with that interception, his first career interception for the midshipman. The defense for Navy played well at times, but again, we talked about it with Joe Miller, those big chunk plays, those big long 56-yard touchdown pass, 48-yard touchdown run for UAB. An impressive performance by the Blazers at home as they beat Navy 24-20. They are now 2-1 overall and 1-0 in the American Conference. Navy drops to 1-2 overall, 0-2 in the American Conference. Coming up next, we will talk to our offensive player of the game in his first career start, Jackson Gutierrez, all as the postgame show rolls on. 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
0: I'm Scott Wyckoff in the Navy Federal Credit Union Broadcast Center here at our flagship station in Baltimore as UAB rallied in the fourth quarter, taking advantage of back-to-back Navy turnovers, beating the midshipmen by a final score of 24-20. Let's head back to Protective Stadium in Birmingham, Alabama, as Keith Mills is joined by Navy quarterback Jackson Gutierrez.
8: Jackson, you guys got control of the game. You worked so hard to get control of the game. What happened on those next two possessions?

0: Yeah, just can't turn over the ball and can't miss wide open throws, you know. I thought our guys played well, and you know, at the end of the day, I got to take care of the ball and hit throws. I mean, it's a real bummer, and just to know that people were in position and, you know, I didn't make it happen. So we'll get better going into this next week and get ready for Air Force.
1: What did you do to guys? What did you do after that first quarter to get back into rhythm offensively? Because for 2.5 quarters after that, you guys were in pretty much control.
0: Yeah, I mean, we just went back to our basic stuff, played Navy football. I think we did a really good job. And like I said, we just shot ourselves in the foot, turned over the ball, and missed some open throws. So,
1: what's your message to the guys right now going into Air Force Week? I know the game is still fresh in your mind, but huge game next Saturday. What do you tell some of the younger guys?
0: Yeah, I mean, just don't flinch. I mean, we still got a lot of stuff in front of us. Obviously, it's tough to lose two in a row, but, you know, we're a good football team. We have faith in the process, and I think we'll be fine.
2: 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Before we go any further, let's pause now 10 seconds for station identification on the Navy Radio Network.
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2: UAB moves to 1-0 in the American. Navy drops to 0-2 as the Blazers beat the Mids 24-20 as it's the first win in the all-time series in four tries for UAB.
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5: It's game two of a three-game road trip live from Birmingham, Alabama. It's the Blazers of UAB taking on the midshipmen from the United States Naval Academy, and it's next. Lance Gossett to kick off for Navy. He will be kicking off left to right across your radio dial. And we are underway in Birmingham, Alabama, angled towards this near sideline. It will be grabbed at the goal line. The 5 to the 10 back near sideline and pushed down and brought down at the 14-yard line. On the return, I was expecting the fair catch there. Not the best return and good field position, at least for this Navy defense, with UAB will start at their own 14-yard line. Shotgun snap. Burton's pass is deflected and incomplete. Aiden Lysak got the hand up and knocked it down. There was a little bit of a scramble, but that was clearly an incomplete pass. It's Mark Anthony Parker. Witten got it.
6: Really on the field is an incomplete pass.
5: First and 10 now at the Navy 29. Play action fake. Willis with some pressure. Burton hit and brought down. Mark Anthony Parker with the sack. Back at the 31-yard line. It was the initial penetration, though, by Griffin Willis that got Burton off schedule. And Mark Anthony Parker, who had a sack last game against FAU, has one here this evening, second of the season for the junior from Fredericksburg. Second down and goal at the 10-yard line. It's a give coming back near side here. Bam McReynolds is going to waltz into the end zone untouched. 10-yard touchdown run for Bam McReynolds, the senior from Mobile, Alabama. And, Mike, that was way too easy.
7: Yeah, Christian Johnson is looking at the refs, looking like he wants a hold call. But you rate what you skate, as they say in the Navy, and didn't get it and just kind of waltzed down the sideline into the end zone.
5: It's first down and 10 at the 48-yard line. Gutierrez in a shotgun look. High snap. He'll option it to the left side. He'll keep midfield 45. Angling near side thigh. 35, 30. Down the race. 20, 15. And knocked out of bounds inside the 10-yard line for Jackson Gutierrez. They'll mark him down all the way inside the 5, it looks like. They'll put him down. See where they put him down. They will put him back at the 10-yard line. Not sure how they came up with that, but it's first and goal to go for the Mids after the nice run there by Jackson Gutierrez. Seventh play of the drive, second and goal to go at the 4. Christian Comer in as the running back. Lauer wing right, they put him in motion. Gutierrez rolling right, looking. Gutierrez will take it towards the end zone, diving for a touchdown. 4-yard touchdown run for Jackson Gutierrez. His fourth rushing touchdown of the season. And the Mids answer right back with a score. And pending the extra point, they are looking to tie this game up in Birmingham. Officially, this will be from 44 yards. He is perfect on the season, 7-for-7 in field goal attempts. For the lead, with 6:30 to go here in the first half, right-footed kick is up, and it is true.
8: The throw is good.
5: DeLonga knocks in the field goal from 44 and gives UAB the lead right back. Rain Fry will snap it. Jacob Carlson will hold it. And Nolan Barkley will try to kick his first career field goal. This will be from 34 yards to tie this game up. Do have to get the kick off before the two-minute warning. 2:05 to go. The snap back is good. Carlson gets it down. Bartley's kick is up. And Bartley's kick is good. The freshman from Austin, Texas, hits his first career field goal. And as we hit the two-minute warning, we are all tied at 10. Robinson in motion, play action fake. Gutierrez rolling right, looking for Brassfield. Downfield, caught at the 30, down inside the 25-yard line. First career catch for Truman Brassfield, and it's a first down to the Navy, to the UAB 25-yard line, a pickup of 38 yards. Up 6 yards, second down and 4. They put Ferguson, the tight end, right to left across the formation. Play action, Burton double pumps, it's caught, 45, 40, races on 30, 20, 15, 10, 5, and a touchdown for UAB. Friendly 17-10, moving right to left here in the late stages, 22 seconds to go of the first half. Full receiver look, Gutierrez in a shotgun. Jackson steps up with some pressure in front of him, throwing it deep down the middle, and making the catch is Vic Lestorni at the 6-yard line. What a catch by Lestorni, going up to get it. Just his third career catch. It's first and goal to go, and the Mids will take a timeout. Keith Mills, Vic Lestorni, we haven't seen his hands very often, but that was a heck of a catch.
7: Didn't work out, but didn't take a sack either.
5: They'll bring out the field goal unit on third and goal at the 14. So officially, this should be about 32 yards for Bartley. 8 seconds to go. Bartley's right-footed kick is up, and it is good. So Bartley kicks the field goal. Third down and 4 at the 7. 4:34 to go. Third quarter. Gutierrez under center. Barrow in motion. They hand it off to Lestorni. Inside the 5. Driving toward the end zone. Touchdown, Vic Lestorni. A hard-charging 7-yard touchdown run to give the Mids the lead.
7: What a play call. What a play call in that situation, because one of the biggest questions coming into the game was how Navy was going to deal with the size up front of UAB. Third down and 4, nothing fancy, just going with a fullback belly play right up the middle, and able to not even pick up the first down, but able to get all the way to the end zone.
5: Barrow play action, under pressure, sack, fumble, and it is loose at midfield, still being fought for, and UAB has it. Disaster there for the Mid. Again, it was the blitz from the outside. Marlon Dean, Gutierrez never saw him, and UAB gets a massive turnover, and they will have it first and 10 in Navy territory. What a turnaround. It's McReynolds, running room off the left side, breaks the tackle. 35, 30, near sideline, inside the 20, 10, 5, and a touchdown. Unbelievable. What a swing. It's 48 yards for Bam McReynolds and a touchdown and a lead for the Blazers.
2: And that's how it would end. UAB beating Navy 24-20 under the lights in Birmingham at Protective Stadium. 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HII delivering the advantage. Time now for our defensive play of the game.
5: Here we go again, third long. This time third and 16. Clock moving, 13:40 to go, fourth quarter. Navy up 20-17 at the Navy 48. Burton, time to throw. Still looking left, looking deep down the field, and it is intercepted! It's picked off! There it is! The first turnover of the season for the Mids. It's Giuseppe Sessi's first career interception.
8: Perfect.
7: Yeah,
8: absolutely perfect.
7: Just the right play at the right time. Pressure again affected the throw. It looked like the receiver might have had a half step ahead of Sessi, but the ball was thrown way behind him. Gave Sessi a chance to catch up to that. grab that ball, come down with it. Way overdue for the first turnover of the year.
8: There it is. Interception number one. First turnover for the season for the Mids. First career interception for the captain, Giuseppe Sessi.
2: And while I'm sure and we know he's so disappointed that that play did not lead to a Navy win, what a play by Giuseppe Sessi, the senior, the co-captain, the leader on defense, going up. The first turnover of the season for the midshipman. His first career interception. That was our defensive call of the game. Coming up, we'll take a look ahead to next week as the midshipmen look to rebound, put these two losses behind them in a big way as they travel to the Air Force Academy in the first leg of the Commander-in-Chief's Trophy, all ahead on the Navy Radio Network.
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2: Midshipmen are going to have to snap a two-game losing streak as they head on the road after dropping this one tonight in Birmingham to UAB 24-20. Navy's next game is on the road against the Air Force Academy on Saturday, October 3rd. Coverage of Navy at Air Force will be presented by USAA. It'll be the first leg in the battle for the Commander-in-Chief's Trophy as a week from tomorrow, the midshipmen travel to Colorado Springs to play Air Force. Coming off a bye week and playing tomorrow night, longtime Air Force head coach Troy Calhoun's Falcons face a Nevada team this weekend in Reno with several fifth and sixth year players.
14: You know, and you look this week, we got again, you know, we played in our last game. I think they had 10 starters that were fifth year guys. You know, who you play in this game, how you look at it, the left tackle and the left guard are 6 year guys. The two interior guys on defense are sixth year guys. The punt returner is outstanding. He's a 6 year guy. I think last week he had like a 43-yard punt return. He had a 70-yard punt return. It went for a touchdown that was called back. That's probably the part you just hope it doesn't take a couple of quarters to get a good feel for what those encounters are like. And now, it doesn't mean, you know, you're talking about young men, young women at the United States Air Force, Kevin. We aren't going to flinch. You know, if all of a sudden Congress says, hey, we go to war with China or we go to war with Russia, but we're only going to be able, with our Air Force, only to be able to use lieutenants, even though they might be fighting with captains. Well, good. Here we go. You know, it's play ball there, too, you know.
2: That's Air Force head coach Troy Calhoun. As last season, Navy beat Air Force 34-31 in Annapolis on the way to winning the Commander-in-Chief's Trophy.
8: Woodson
5: to the left of Horvath here. Second down and 11 at the 41. Heidenreich in motion. Horvath keeps it wide open. Middle of the field. 45-40. 35-30. 25-20. 15-10. 5. Touchdown. 59-yard touchdown run for Blake Horvath. And Navy retakes the lead. He pulled it out of Braxton's belly and took it the distance.
7: Yeah, and you could tell that you just said alert, alert on that one. I think Air Force was thinking the same thing. Everyone thought he was going to get the ball maybe with some razzle-dazzle, but really it was just an option play, and Blake pulled the ball out, kept it, and had wide open space in front of him.
2: Kickoff at Air Force next week on Saturday, October 3rd in Colorado Springs will be 12 noon Eastern with the pregame show here starting at 11:05 a.m. Eastern as Navy wraps up its three-game road trip trying to snap this two-game losing streak after losing to UAB tonight 24-20. Coverage of the Navy at Air Force game will be presented by USAA. Coming up next, we will check in on this week in Navy athletics with Tim Nolan. We will also check what will be not only a busy night tonight in college football, but a busy day tomorrow. All ahead after UAB's 24-20 win over Navy on the Navy Radio Network.
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2: Yeah, things getting underway tonight in Birmingham, Alabama. Protective Stadium. Jackson Gutierrez, in his first career start at quarterback for the Midshipmen, ran for 134 yards and a touchdown and threw for 104 yards, but just not enough as UAB beats Navy by a final score of 24-20. Right now, let's check in with Tim Nolan with This Week in Navy Athletics.
23: Thanks, Scott. Let's take a look ahead at the Navy sports schedule. Starting tomorrow, you know it should be a very busy weekend for the Midshipmen. The action begins at 11 a.m. in the morning at Prusmac Rugby Center in Annapolis, where the men's rugby teams from Army and Navy square off with a star on the line in the annual series presented by USAA. The Mids took both contests against the Black Knights last year en route to their berth in the national championship. And senior flanker Cade Williams says it would be extra special to sing second as a senior.
24: This rivalry is something special that not a lot of people get to be a part of, but seeing a second is not a new feeling. Like, I know what it means to sing second, and I know how it feels, and I hope to reciprocate that. No one wants to sing first, and yeah, I mean, it just means the world to me. Like I said earlier, like, we know how to beat them, play our game, and do what we know we need to do, and we'll be seeing in a second. So it really means the world.
23: The full interview with Williams can be found on the Navy Athletics YouTube. The Rifle Team, under the direction of head coach Mike Ante, will open the season Saturday at home against TCU and VMI. The Blue and Gold finished sixth in last year's NCAA championships. All home matches are held at the Bancroft Hall Rifle Range. The Women's Golf Team will also be playing at home tomorrow as it will host the Maryland Terrapins in match play at the Naval Academy Golf Course. Both offshore and intercollegiate sailing teams will hit the water this weekend, with the big boats competing Indianapolis Yacht Club to Solomon's Race on Saturday, and the dinghies vying for the Intrepid Trophy in Kings Point, New York throughout the weekend. The women's soccer program will take a 7-4-1 record to play on Saturday when it hosts Patriot League foe Colgate at noon, before hitting the road on Wednesday for another conference match at Lehigh. The men's team will also be on the road at the Mountain Hawks, but that match will be tomorrow night. The women's tennis team will host the annual Blue and Gold Invitational, a three-day event at the Brigade Sports Complex. Coach Louis Nicolau's water polo squad is on its annual West Coast swing and will finish the road trip tomorrow against 17th-ranked Santa Clara and number 15 Loyola Marymount. The Midshipmen are coming off a fourth consecutive victory over rival Air Force back on Thursday night, and they will play their fourth and final contest the weekend on Sunday afternoon at number 13 UC Irvine. The Naval Academy women's volleyball team is one of three Patriot League schools to start conference season with an undefeated weekend. The Mids came back from two sets down to win the final three sets of the match at Colgate on Friday, and then traveled to Holy Cross to beat the Crusaders. They will continue Patriot League play tomorrow afternoon at the Wesley Brown Fieldhouse on the yard against Bucknell at 4 p.m. I'm Tim Nolan for This Week in Navy Athletics.
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2: Friday Night Lights in Birmingham, Alabama at Protective Stadium. UAB beats Navy by a final of 24-20. The Midshipmen next up a week from tomorrow. The first leg in the battle for the Commander-in-Chief's trophy at the Air Force Academy. Today in the American Conference, this afternoon in Philadelphia at Lincoln Financial Field, Army held on to beat Temple 21-17, the final. Army now 2-1, Temple 1-3. There are 9 teams in the American, all playing out of conference tomorrow in FBS college football tonight. A final in Piscataway. Rutgers beat Howard 58-7. And right now, at the 2-minute timeout in the fourth quarter in Bloomington, fifth-ranked Indiana holding on to a slim 22-20 lead late in the fourth quarter. Indiana just leading Northwestern by a pair of points at the 2-minute final timeout. And in Berkeley, the 10 o'clock kickoff tonight. Cal leads Clemson in the ACC 7-0. A lot of action in college football. AP top 10 tomorrow. One of the big games in Knoxville. Number 1 Texas taking on 14th ranked Tennessee. In Athens, it's number 2 Georgia hosting Oklahoma. Number 3 Notre Dame travels to West Lafayette to play Purdue. A huge one in the SEC in the Swamp. Number 4 Ole Miss coming off their win over LSU take on 21st ranked Florida. At Hard Rock, Miami, the 6th-ranked Hurricanes take on Central Michigan. In Columbus, it's number 7 Ohio State against Illinois. In Tuscaloosa, 8th-ranked Alabama hosts South Carolina. And to round out the top 10 tomorrow, in Baton Rouge, number 10 LSU hosts Texas A&M. 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Your journey starts at Navy.com. America's Navy, forged by the sea. Coming up, the last call is next on the Navy Radio Network.
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2: After UAB's win tonight over Navy 24-20 at Protective Stadium in Birmingham, Alabama, a week from Saturday, it's the first leg in the battle for the Commander-in-Chief's trophy for Navy as the Midshipmen travel to Colorado Springs to face their arch rivals from the Air Force Academy. The pregame show presented by GEHA, Government Employees Health Association, begins at 11 a.m. Eastern with the kickoff at 12 noon Eastern at Falcon Stadium in Colorado Springs. Coverage of the Navy at Air Force game will be presented by USAA, the Mids and Falcons, in the first leg of the battle for the Commander-in-Chief's trophy, wrapping up Navy's three-game road trip. For Keith Mills, Mike James, Joe Miller, executive producer Johnny Goldsmith, studio coordinator extraordinaire Kyle Bryan, this is Scott Wyckoff. Have a good night, everybody, on the Navy Radio Network.
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22: and FM 101.5. Wind and rain and the cloudy skies keep the temperature down, so it's going to be a fall weekend for sure.
28: Yeah.
22: Bulk of the showers around Baltimore come tomorrow afternoon and evening. Taper off a little bit Sunday afternoon, but most of the weekend you'll have to be on the lookout for some wet weather and highs only in the low 60s. It will get warmer next week, though. Once the storm moves away from us, sun comes back. And for the start of October, we're talking low 80s, maybe close to the mid 80s again. Nice.
28: That's summery.
22: Yeah, there you go.
28: We'll hold on as long as we can.
22: Smiling.
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28: I think the smile is the Friday smile, okay, too, to be fair.
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4: Hey, welcome back to the Lars Larson Show. It's a pleasure to be with you. It's First Amendment Friday. Your phone calls are welcome. Former President Joe Biden was handing out custom bowls and gold jewelry and a presidential soccer ball to some of the world's worst regimes, all of it on our dime. Is diplomacy really worth a nearly $2,000 soccer bowl? The Free Beacon, the Washington Free Beacon, reports a $1,962 soccer ball for the Hamas ally Qatar, a $1,500 bowl for the Chinese Communist Party General Secretary Xi Jinping, the guy who just met with Trump the other day, a $2,300 hand-blown glass vase for the dictator from Cambodia, Hun Sen. Those are just some of the taxpayer-funded gifts that the Biden-Harris administration had awarded to foreign dictators, human rights abusers, and anti-American world leaders. The Free Beacon dug up the financial disclosure forms to show exactly how much money got sent out. The administration doled out gifts from October of 22 to September of 23 as Joe Biden and his top cabinet members traveled around the globe for diplomatic powwows. Can you imagine this? All of this being given away. If Joe Biden and his multimillionaire crime family wanted to give away their money, I have no problem with that. Giving away the taxpayers' money, not crazy about that idea at all. Let's go to Kathy. Hey, Kathy, it's First Amendment Friday. What's on your mind?
5: Well, I was talking about, I'm calling in about, there's a big old history of the communist name-calling, and it's repeating itself. Back in the late 60s, we had to come up with sticks and stones will break our bones, but names will never hurt me.
4: Yep.
5: To get people to understand name-calling, it might be hurting your feelings, but it's not physically hurting you. And we need to go, I believe, back to common sense and equality, but equality plus the ability, not the color.
4: Yeah, I agree with you, but I guess what I'm wondering is, where are you finding the examples? Is anybody being punished for calling names? I mean, it's one of the things I try to do sparingly. Because I think if I'm going to attack somebody for their positions on the issues, I'd be better off to go after them on the issues than say, oh, he looks stupid or he's fat or something like that. So where are you seeing these examples?
5: Yes, I understand what you're saying. I'm saying from the opposite side, when somebody calls you a racist, if you know you're not, then that's them just putting a label on you and it doesn't stick. You need to let it go and continue the fight.
4: Can I tell you where it does stick these days?
5: Oh, it does everywhere nowadays.
4: But Kathy,
5: we had to do that.
4: But back in the day, if you said, hey, call me whatever name you want to, it doesn't affect me. I was taught the same thing by my mom. Sticks and stones will break my bones, but names will never hurt me. The problem is in cancel culture, it can end up canceling you out of your profession. It can cancel you out of your job. And all of those things are not just real. We can watch them happen on a regular basis. I mean, for example, there's a musician named Ed Sheeran, and he's pretty good at what he does. And he gets this joker Macklemore to be. Macklemore had said, "I want to be involved in your tour," so he brings him on. He gets on stage and announces "Free Palestine." So he's using Ed Sheeran's stage to shout his favorite political message. Well, Sheeran and his concert company didn't like that, so they said, "Macklemore, you're no longer welcome," and they kicked him off the tour. And then all these other members of the tour said, "Well, then we're quitting too," and they kind of torpedoed the entire financial enterprise, and it hurt Sheeran badly. And so
5: What do we do when the names actually do the same thing, but he did it himself. The thing is, well, I can't actually relate because I'm not on social media. I'm 61. I don't participate in that garbage.
4: Okay, but you probably don't work a daily job either, do you?
5: Well, no, I'm retired.
4: What I'm saying is, Kathy,
5: so I have nothing at risk, but I'm saying even if this is the current situation, we've already done it. It's repeating itself in another form because there is a form out there being the phone and you know, all the internet connections.
4: Kathy, what happens when people who call you a name, and they're not just going to hurt your feelings, they might take away your ability to even earn a living?
5: Oh, yeah. No, I am 100% PTSD, Army related air traffic controller. I've been called all kinds of names for taking a retirement check early. It does not affect my reality.
4: Okay, and that's good to know. Kathy, thanks so much. I appreciate the call. Let's go to Tom in Nevada, listening on the great KKFT. Hey, Tom, welcome to the program. What's on your mind?
6: Well, I want to talk about Bagram Air Base, but real quick about Kathy. The other thing that I agree with both of you, the other thing that was not touched upon was, if I'm a food server and I tried to help another server and I said, well, take this to her table, but she identifies as he, suddenly I'm in trouble.
4: Yep. And so you might get fired, right?
6: Yes. Oh, yeah.
4: And if you get fired from one restaurant, it might be, depending on how far and wide the story is spread, that you might find you can't get a job anywhere as a server, right?
6: Right, right. So back to Bagram Air Base, that's the one in Afghanistan. We had a terrible withdrawal from there. Biden, even though it was planned that we'd keep the air base, Biden gave up the air base as well as the rest of the country.
4: He sure did.
6: It was very integral to our security. It's right next to China. But could you imagine the borders, Iran, how much easier would it be to prosecute this war if we had Bagram Air Base, which is one of the largest, most heavily fortified?
4: And think about all the billions of dollars that air base cost us, and we ended up handing it over to the Taliban and effectively handing it over to the Chinese, right?
6: Right, but I've never heard anybody talk about how it relates to the Iran war.
4: No, and I haven't either, because I think it's one of those woulda, coulda, shoulda. If we still had access to that base, would it make a big difference? Yeah, I think it probably would. Thanks so much for the call. 866-439-5277. Send your emails to talk@LarsLarson.com. A warning for you, your car can be a spy. And here's a true story, and it proves that point. A guy's car insurance had jumped over 20%. No accidents, no tickets. So he started digging to find out who had turned him in. 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
4: Hey, welcome back to the Lars Larson Show. I guess if I have to disclose a bias, it's that when I was a kid, I lived in Montana for a time. I think it's a great state. But Montana has now stripped power from local governments to block new housing, and it's being called a miracle. Should the rest of the United States follow suit? I thought we'd ask the question of David Rand, who's founder and CEO of the Land Liberty Movement and the platform Build the Dream. Mr. Rand, welcome.
7: Thanks for having me.
4: So tell me about this movement and what Montana did that made a more friendly place to be able to build housing that people need.
7: Yeah, we had this enormous influx of out-of-staters circle around the time of the start of Yellowstone, the TV show, to COVID-19. Yep. And rather than solving this problem the way a lot of blue states are trying to solve this problem when they have rising rental and housing mortgage crisis, they just solve these problems by big government programs and rent control and things like that. We took the opposite tack. We empowered local people, regular people on the ground, the property owner, to decide what they want to do with their property to build more housing if they so choose, and let market forces do the rest.
4: Isn't that the case that, to a large extent, in the liberal blue states, and I happen to live in one, the state of Washington, the government becomes like the worst HOA on steroids. You know, it becomes, you know, the folks that you can, you know, all the Karens out there can go running to the government saying, don't let anybody build anything. And I know there are people who like that idea. I don't. I tend to like the idea that if you own the piece of land, it's your land. Do what you want with it.
7: That's right. Well, that's the American institution. That is our tradition as Americans. And really, it wasn't until the 1930s to the 1960s that we decided, well, actually, we should put government in charge of all land decisions. And we made these little Soviets called planning boards everywhere. They're going to put out 5, 10, 15-year plans as if this was Mao's China, and then tell everybody else, hey, your plan to add an ADU in the backyard for your grandmother, that doesn't fit our plan. And our plan is the important plan because, after all, we have planning degrees. And we're special people with special degrees that can tell everybody else how to live. That's not the American way. That's not the American dream. And we've seen this just get worse and worse and worse over this time, so that now we have a completely different building market that does not allow entry specifically to young Americans to get access to an asset and to have rent that's affordable enough so that they can get a down payment.
4: And David, I'd be lying if I told you there aren't times, even in my own neighborhood, where I'll drive past a house and think, that is one of the ugliest paint colors I've ever seen. Or that's the kind of roof I would never put on my house. But then I'm never tempted to say a word about it because, you know what? It's not my house. And if I wanted to control how it looks, I should go down and buy it, you know, if I'm able to buy it, and then do whatever the heck I want with it. But otherwise, leave me alone. And I just don't understand the inclination people have to say, I want to tell everybody else what they're allowed to do with their house, because if they do anything other than what I envision, then it's going to irritate the daylights out of me. Well, too bad. That would be my answer to them anyway.
7: Yeah, exactly. Well, it is really, it's Thomas Jefferson's favorite quote. Would you rather have the problems of liberty or the problems of tyranny? And the problems of tyranny here are enormous problems, right? We've said we don't want to see apartment buildings built here or a townhouse built there or allow you to have that ADU or that granny flat. We're not going to allow you to build this tall, that close to the road, that far away from the road. We have this enormous corpus of building regulations and zoning codes and all these things that have built up, and it's created a condition where all we build are giant expensive houses and not small houses. So in the 1960s and 1980s, about 40% of all new home construction were starter homes. Now it's 7%.
4: Wow.
7: Right? So that market is completely different. So if you're a young person, if you're in your 30s and you got a wife and kids, you're trying to do the conservative thing, where do you go to get an asset? Where do you go to buy that home? Well, only 7% of the new entry to the market is going to be somewhere in your price range. And those are not going to be, maybe not in the area where you have your job, where you have your community. It's not just that we don't build enough houses. It's that we build houses in areas where people not necessarily can be because, well, that's where the jobs are at. So we have this complexity in the system that doesn't lend itself to, you know, solving real people's problems because we've isolated property rights away from the individual who best makes that decision.
4: I'm talking to David Rand, who's founder and CEO of the Land Liberty Movement and the platform Build the Dream. I take it these aren't restricted to Montana only, or are they? And do you want to see imitators pop up elsewhere in America?
7: Oh, that's exactly right. And that's my story. So I've been in my home state for about 15 years doing public politics, doing, you know, elections and legislation on the state level. And now what I'm doing after this Montana miracle in 2023 and 2025, I started a new organization to take these lessons that I've learned and build a national movement of young people like me to tackle these problems all over the country, every state. So I would love to see people join us and go to buildtheamericandream.org if you would like to.
4: You know what I'd like to see? Can I give you an idea? And you're free to do with it whatever you want. You paid nothing for it, right? But I think it goes to what you're talking about. Can we agree that there are a bunch of states in America where the land use laws are relatively spare and they get a lot of housing built? And both Austin and San Antonio in Texas, I live in the Northwest, but they're in Texas, they were an example where they changed the rules and they got a big flush of new housing and prices came down. And that was desirable. And then you have all these states that are the deep blue states that want to regulate the daylights out of housing all day long. And I suggested that, you know, the biggest financing mechanisms in America are Fannie Mae, Freddie Mac, FHA, and maybe to some extent USDA. And what would happen if those agencies said, if you're one of those states that has attractive, you know, restrictions on government regulations on housing,

0: I can. In fact, the Road to Housing Act, which recently passed Congress, had similar concepts in it when it came to HUD giving a subsidy to localities who zoned for more growth and yep. started to do that. And we did some similar things in Montana with the Montana Land Use Planning Act to create incentive structures for localities to take into account growth, which is a thing they weren't doing, which is kind of insane when you think about it. Like, how do you plan for the future without growth? So you have a there could be good things that the federal government can do here, but really the best thing about this agenda, the best thing about what I'm advancing, is it doesn't require Congress.
1: No,
0: Congress is so broken and incapable. This is a local issue and a state issue. One of the better things you could do, because the localities have such bad incentive structures to loosen up on the zoning rules, is actually go to your state government like we did in Montana, because the state governments are actually what empower the localities with these powers. So go to them and create property rights protections for people to do what they should have been able to do and have been doing since the founding of this country, which is build the property the way they want to, as long as it doesn't harm anybody else.
1: And leave everybody's private property rights alone. That's David Rand, founder and CEO of the Land Liberty Movement and the platform Build the Dream. David, thank you very much. 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
8: From ABC News, I'm Dave Packard. Dangerous flooding and storm force winds are creating concern up and down the East Coast, with tens of millions of Americans in the path of that nor'easter. It's striking some areas right now. ABC's Matt Rivers on the Jersey Shore.
9: States of emergency in New York and New Jersey. Authorities on the Jersey Shore urging families to get to higher ground, while business owners race to shore up what they can.
10: We have to make sure that everything that's loose out there is secured.
9: 900 miles of storm warnings from the Outer Banks to Maine as a massive nor'easter crawls up the coast, packing 60-mile-an-hour winds and 12-foot waves.
8: The Supreme Court ruling 6-3 along ideological lines, giving the Trump administration the green light to use a federal citizenship database to verify voters. ABC legal contributor James Sample explains this process is not without issues.
11: Given the number of false positives, meaning the number of actual citizens who are being tagged as non-citizens, who will then have to jump through those hurdles, that's a significant problem and may well lead to some severe disenfranchisement.
8: The ruling comes less than 40 days from the November midterms, but because of a different federal law, voters aren't

0: allowed to be removed from the rolls 90 days before an election. President Trump and China's President Xi Jinping wrapped up their three-day summit in Washington. President Trump says he discussed Iran with the Chinese leader but didn't elaborate. Pope Leo opened his historic four-day trip to France, speaking at UNESCO headquarters about artificial intelligence.
1: Our efforts in this domain must ensure that new technologies remain at the service of the human person rather than becoming yet another instrument of domination and injustice.
0: Later, the Pope visiting the newly reopened Notre Dame Cathedral. The AP reports from a source that Stephen Curry has agreed to a two-year contract extension worth $116 million. You're listening to ABC News.
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0: PepsiCo says they're going to raise the cost of some popular snacks and drinks. ABC's Stephanie Ramos.
4: Bloomberg says prices will rise on bags of Doritos, Ruffles, and Sun Chips, along with some Tostitos salsa and Fritos dips. Some soda prices are also expected to rise, with the changes coming as early as the end of this year or early 2027. Now, the chip increases expected to be in the low to mid single digits and still below where prices were before those cuts.
0: A win for the Trump administration and its effort to classify Anthropic as a supply chain risk. ABC's Mike Dubusky has more.
5: An appeals court has denied an attempt by Anthropic to get its supply chain risk designation dropped. The court's majority opinion says the Pentagon had enough evidence to conclude that the company's artificial intelligence technology had built-in restrictions that could make it unreliable for military operations. It also rejected Anthropic's claims that the decision violated its rights to free speech and due process. In a statement, Anthropic says, "We respectfully disagree with the court's decision and that it's considering all options."
0: The Seattle City Council approving a ban on what some refer to as surveillance pricing. The new law prohibits major grocers from using AI and shoppers' personal data to set individualized prices. Shopper Kathy Allen.
6: Oh, man, I don't want them taking my data and telling me I'm going to have to pay more or less.
0: The grocery industry says this could unintentionally restrict loyalty programs. Dave Packer, ABC News.
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14: Overnight, look for partly cloudy skies. It'll be breezy and cool. Lows from 54 to 62. Gusty winds with scattered showers on Saturday. Highs around 63. More scattered showers and breezy on Sunday. Highs around 64. I'm meteorologist Tom Tasselmeyer on WBAL News Radio 1090 and FM 101.5.
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4: Welcome back to the Lars Larson Show. It's First Amendment Friday, my favorite day of the week, because we let you exercise your First Amendment freedoms, not granted to you by government, but prevented from government interference by the First Amendment to the Constitution. You got that right to free speech from God, God the Father. And yeah, I know that's going to make some of the pronoun people unhappy. Too bad. Glad to have you with me. If you want to jump into the best conversation and talk journalism, it's here every day at 866-HEY-LARS. 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And if you're a naysayer, we always put naysayers first. You go first in line. Make your argument if you disagree with something you've heard on the show. That has been a tradition of this show for more than 30 years. 866-439-5277. Send your emails to talk@larslarson.com. Let me tell you what's coming up this hour, and then I'll get to your calls. The Atlantic Ocean has not gone this long without a hurricane in 112 years. Is the calm about to break? MS Now's Lawrence O'Donnell called Donald Trump the champion of American degradation, and he might not even win worst media quote of the week. Who could possibly top that? The government spends billions that Americans can't easily track. How much taxpayer money is being spent in the dark, and should Washington, D.C. be forced to show us the receipts? And take just a moment to cast a vote in my X poll. You'll find the question every day at Lars Larson Show and at LarsLarson.com. Today's question: should the government give homeowners money to buy their first house? The example is a small town in California, Elk Grove, California. They are literally talking about voting to allow first-time homebuyers up to $60,000 funded by local taxpayers. Of course, it's only a loan. That means they have to pay it back, which means that when it comes time for foreclosure on that house, the first mortgage will be honored first. The second money, the $60,000, will be honored second. And chances are the taxpayers are going to lose their shirts. But should the government give homeowners money for the down payment on their first house? I would answer no to that one. You can vote any way you like. You'll find the question at Lars Larson Show and at LarsLarson.com, and brought to you by AMAC, the Association of Mature American Citizens. 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I joined the group about a decade ago. You can join too. Just go to amac.us or call 888-262-2006. 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Better for you and better for America. On First Amendment Friday, let's go first to Joanne in Nevada. Hey, Joanne, welcome to the program. What's on your mind?
5: Hi, Lars. I was just really interested in what your last guest was talking about regarding whether or not you want to deal with planners and the planning commission, that kind of thing. Here in northern Nevada, we have a dichotomy, right, where we have a lot of influx of the Californias. We call them the California refugees. They're running away from California.
4: Yep.
5: They want to settle here. They find lower prices here. And so, you know, they're outbidding the normal folks who are working here, because they're a lot of times they're retirees, or they've gotten a big job that's been incentivized, you know, such as the Tesla factory and the Giga factory and the Switch factory.
4: What would you like to do with those people instead?
5: Well, you know, I think our real issue is that we have people in, say, the county commission who are allowing an override of some of the planning commission, which I find a little disturbing. Because if you have, say, planned out the streets, the sewer systems, you know, all of the other things that go along with, that government does pay for with our tax dollars.
4: You mean the people pay for with their taxes. Government doesn't pay for anything.
5: Exactly.
4: Agree, Joanne?
5: Well, I agree with you with that way. For okay. Absolutely, for sure.
4: Yep.
5: But so we've all paid for it with our tax dollars, the streets for this area, and we've planned it out through the planning commission that it's only going to have, say, single family dwellings with, you know, a third of an acre.
4: Yeah.
5: Right.
4: Okay.
5: And
4: but you got to get to the point. What is it they're overriding or giving exceptions to?
5: Well, on that third of an acre, then they say, okay, you can now, instead of the single family with traffic and sewers and all that kind of stuff, now we're not going to do, you've bought two pieces of land there, and we're going to allow you now to build apartment complexes. Well, yeah. The streets aren't set up for that. The fire department is not set up for that. The sewer systems are not, you know, set up for that.
4: So hold on, Joanne, I want to ask you something. Do you consider yourself a conservative?
5: 100%.
4: Okay, then who has any business telling me what I can do on my land?
5: The what I'm telling you is, and I agree with that as well, right? We also have the overreach.
4: That's a conservative.
5: That,
4: that's a conservative philosophy, isn't it? That my land is my land. You want to do something? Buy my land for me. You can do whatever you want with it. But I don't tell you what to do on your land. You don't tell me what to do on my land. And yet you're telling me you seem to like the idea. And I'm not trying to be too rough with you, but Joanne, you're telling me why our government masters have planned out our future. Do you know a government that can plan itself 15 minutes into the future? I mean, these folks who will tell us why we've got your plan set for the next 30 years. And you go, then why are you tearing up the street this year that you just finished repaving last year? Well, we forgot something, or we have to change something. How often do you see that from the very people who would tell you, we've planned out everything for the next couple of decades?
5: And if we were both living in that particular community, I would 100% agree with you. Do whatever you want on your land.
4: Yeah.
5: But we're not living in that community. We're living in the community where the taxpayer is being held hostage, right? We're paying all this money, and then these big developers come in and get in, and they don't have to pay their own way, right?
4: Hold on. When they hook up that house or that apartment complex to the sewer and the water and the power, aren't they paying for all of those things? They're not only hooking it up to the building, but they're going to pay the rate for the next century or so.
5: Yeah, but the owner is going to pay for the cost of the sewer system, but the sewer system here is overtaxed already, right? They need to build a new sewer system.
4: Hold on, Joanne, you just gave me a delicious opportunity. So these people that have planned our future for the next 20 years, they undersized their system? Doesn't that suggest they don't know jack about planning?
5: You're absolutely right, but here's the reason we're in this dilemma, right? Is because we're already in this system, right? So either make those developers pay for a new sewer system, right? Or don't change the plan. One or the other.
4: or you could say the cost of building all the new pipes and the sewage treatment facilities and everything else is spread out like the cost of everything gets spread out. If you have 100,000 water users in a given area and you have to build a new dam, who pays the cost? All 100,000 users. If you need new pipes in the ground, who pays the cost? All 100,000 users. Because all of them benefit from the use of that system, right?
5: If we were truly in a, and this is exclusively here in Northern Nevada, right? We have
4: you're going to have to make it quick, Joanne. Well, I tell you what, we're going to have to continue this conversation later. Joanne, thank you very much. I appreciate the call. Coming up in a moment, liberals in the media seem to have a knack for saying the craziest things. We're going to talk about some of that coming up next on First Amendment Friday.
0: The home of the Orioles, WBAL News Radio.
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9: Weather.
10: For the rest of the overnight and early morning, we'll see partly cloudy skies. It'll be breezy and cool. Lows from 54 to 62. Cloudy, breezy with showers on Saturday. Highs around 63. Continued breezy and cool with showers Sunday. Highs near 64. I'm meteorologist Tom Tasselmeyer on WBAL News Radio 1090 and FM 101.5.
11: Jesse.
12: Let's go, guys.
11: Hey, did you guys know that kids who play sports earn more money when they grow up?
12: Of course. 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
13: Hey, did you guys know that kids who read books have a bigger vocabulary?
12: Oh, yeah, absolutely.
11: Absolutely. Mm-hmm. Wow, jinx. 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
12: Mm-hmm.
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12: Mm-hmm.
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12: That's true. 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
12: Yeah,
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4: Hey, welcome back to the Lars Larson Show. Let me put this in front of you. MS Now's Lawrence O'Donnell called Trump, Donald Trump, the champion of American degradation. And he might not even win worst quote of the week. Who could possibly top that? I thought we'd talk to Tim Graham, who's executive editor of Newsbusters and director of media analysis at the Media Research Center. We turn to them on a regular basis. Hey, Tim, welcome back to the program.
9: Thank you, Lars.
4: Let's talk about which is the worst media quote of the week in a moment. But can you first explain to me what in the world is the crazy Lawrence O'Donnell referring to when he calls President Trump the champion of American degradation? What does he mean?
9: I assume to some extent he's talking about his personal style, the trash-talking Truth Social posts, because you know they hate those.
4: Yep.
9: And just the way he sounds boastful. This is the greatest economy we've ever had. You know, this is the greatest war. We so defeated Iran, it's not even funny. But, you know, what I find unbearably arrogant is Lawrence O'Donnell. Remember, he used to write for the West Wing for Aaron Sorkin.
4: Yes,
9: he did. And that's just the way he delivers these things, where he's like, all the pauses. Donald Trump is the champion of American degradation. You know, it's just like, oh, stop.
4: Just the faux dramatic delivery that's supposed to add gravitas to everything that Lawrence O'Donnell says.
9: Well, I guess it makes me think of Sam the Eagle, the Muppet, who was always so super serious, but he was more charming.
4: I guess I could say Ted Baxter, but that would seriously date me going way back.
9: Sam the Eagle isn't far behind.
4: I know that's far enough back. Anyway, tell my audience, who are the contenders for craziest media quote of the week or worst media quote of the week?
9: All right, so, yeah, there's Lawrence O'Donnell on the last word. This was the one that just jumped out at us the other day. So there's a press conference with Donald Trump and Mayor Zohran Mamdani. And, of course, the conservatives are like, why are you meeting with this guy and then having a chummy press conference? But, of course, Laura Barron Lopez, who used to be with PBS, she's now with MS Now. So she comes running out there at the press conference and says, Mayor, what's your response to President Trump banning outlets from the White House grounds? Did you challenge him at all about this? Historians and legal scholars have called it textbook authoritarianism. That's the part that really tickles me, because it's like, historians and legal scholars who are reliably, you know, anti-Trump that we have on MS Now. But they always want to say this. Everything Trump does is authoritarianism. And the thing that's funny about this week is they're all saying Trump's an authoritarian. And then Xi Jinping shows up at the White House and they get out there with their microphones and say, President Xi Jinping. It's like he's not elected. He's an authoritarian.
4: He's the head of a communist dictatorship, right?
9: Yeah. Why don't you get it right? Label the right authoritarian.
4: Well, and the other thing about this is, I mean, from a personal point of view, Tim, have I ever been shut out of various politicians' offices? Absolutely. I mean, even before I began doing my opinion on the air, when I was just a reporter, you'd get banned from various kinds of, I mean, banned in the sense that senators, reps, mayors, governors, all those jokers would say, we're not talking to you anymore. We're not giving you any interviews. Oh, and in some cases, I even got banned from press events where they'd say, you're not allowed to come in the room. Well, why not? Because the governor says so. Or the mayor says so. So this is nothing new. And I know that for the average person who does, this is inside baseball for people in the media. But when I see people who say, we lost our hard pass to go to the White House. Yeah. Are you banned from the White House, or can you go to get a day pass like most of the other reporters in the entire country? Yes. So what entitles you and, I don't know, a couple of hundred of your closest friends and allies in the mainstream media to get a hard pass that's essentially a semi-permanent pass to enter the White House? Because we're special, you know, and nobody else gets that, right? Yeah. So what's the big deal?
9: Yeah, I was a White House reporter for a couple of years, first 2 years of George W. Bush. And at the beginning, before I had earned or whatever the hard pass, I used the day pass daily for several months. Doesn't stop you from getting in.
4: Nope.
9: But look, if we saw Biden banned a whole bunch of obscure people, like Simon Ataba of News Africa Today, and nobody cared. But it's CNN and MS Now, and they're the most self-important people in the universe. And he knows that. It's like, I don't think he did it thinking that the ban would stick. You can look at what happened with Jim Acosta the last time in the first term. He didn't expect it to stick. He just wanted to see them all freak out in their arrogant, we are the essential mechanism of democracy kind of stuff.
4: Well, you know, and the other thing about this is that when they make this big a deal about it, they say it's a First Amendment issue. The First Amendment says the government can't get in the way of you publishing whatever you want to publish, whether it's on television or a Tom Paine common sense pamphlet or on social media or whatever. They can't stop you. But can they say, we're not going to give you an interview. And by the way, we're not going to call on you in press conferences. Yes. And politicians have been doing that since the beginning of time, right?
9: Yeah, I mean, the one thing, Lars, where you know that they always say no press is fundraisers.
4: Yeah.
9: Reporters ain't getting into those because they need to be frank with their donors.
4: Well, can you imagine?
9: They don't want you hearing their requests.
4: What if Obama had been caught on mic? As we know, he said, fundraisers. He said, well, you know, these people in the rural areas that cling to their God and their guns and, you know, and all this stuff. And he's disparaging half of America or 60% of America. They don't want that stuff on camera or on tape, do they?
9: Yeah. And the weird thing about that one, I don't know if you remember, we have to be old to remember this. I think he said it was repeated by the Huffington Post, which is like the least likely news outlet. They have a horrible reporter named S.V. Date now. He wasn't back then. But he's like the biggest Trump hater imaginable. And so if Trump's not cutting that guy off, he's got to be doing it just to get the TV people upset.
4: No, and in fact, I guess what bothers me is I never thought there's a thing called a property interest that lawyers talk about. I'm not a lawyer, but you know, if you have a property interest in something, they have to give you due process if they're going to take it away. But when you get a White House press pass that's issued by the White House, does that mean that you have a property interest in it and that the government has to walk through due process before they take it away? I don't think so. At least that's my impression. Tim Graham is the executive editor of Newsbusters. He's the director of media analysis at the Media Research Center. Tim, it's always a pleasure to have you on the program. By the way, you know, we all have to deal with computers these days. I've got them all around me in my studio. 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
17: ABC News, I'm Dave Packard. A nor'easter bringing dangerous flooding and storm-force winds up and down the East Coast. ABC's Matt Rivers at the Jersey Shore.
18: States of emergency in New York and New Jersey.
19: Voluntary evacuation orders, please.
18: A Authorities on the Jersey Shore urging families to get to higher ground, while business owners race to shore up what they can.
19: We have to make sure that everything that's loose out there is secured.
18: 900 miles of storm warnings from the Outer Banks to Maine as a massive nor'easter crawls up the coast, packing 60-mile-an-hour winds and 12-foot waves.
20: The Supreme Court ruling 6-3 along ideological lines, giving the Trump administration the green light to use a federal citizenship database to verify voters. And President Trump and China's President Xi Jinping wrapped up their three-day summit in Washington. President Trump says he discussed Iran with the Chinese leader, but did not elaborate. This is ABC News.
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10: For the rest of the overnight and early morning, partly cloudy, breezy, and cool. Lows from 54 to 62. With cloudy skies and some showers, it'll be breezy on Saturday. Highs around 63. Or scattered showers and gusty winds on Sunday. Highs near 64. I'm meteorologist Tom Tasselmeyer on WBAL News Radio 1090 and FM 101.5.
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4: Hey, welcome back to the Lars Larson Show. 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Now, usually, in covering news, but because I've been covering news, not just on this program, but as a reporter for about the last 5 decades. And usually news consists of telling people important things that happen that are outside the norm. But occasionally, very occasionally, we have to talk about something that didn't happen, because that's what breaks the norm. I thought we'd talk about that with Anthony Watts, a senior fellow for environment and climate at the Heartland Institute. Anthony, welcome back to the program. It's been too long.
0: It's been a while. Yes, thanks for having me.
4: So tell my audience why it is so important that the Atlantic has not gone this long without a hurricane in more than 100 years.
0: Well, as you may recall, there was a movie that came out in 2006 by Al Gore. It was called An Inconvenient Truth. And in that movie, Mr. Gore said that hurricanes are going to be getting more frequent and worse. And, you know, death, destruction, you know, terror from the skies, everything's going to happen. Well, that didn't happen. In fact, right after he announced that, after Hurricane Katrina hit Louisiana and Mississippi, we went on a hurricane drought for 11 years for major hurricanes hitting the coast of the United States. Well, of course, that was they wrote that off as a fluke, you know. Well, now we've gone 100 years and there hasn't been a single hurricane in the Atlantic, and not one that's hit the United States in this season. Unheard of. So the real deal here is that if climate change is really making the worst, making everything worse in terms of weather, where are the hurricanes? Where are these doom predictions that you have been pushing on us now for 20 years? They haven't happened. They haven't materialized. And that basically points to Al Gore and the people like him as peddling bunk.
4: Yeah, and that's what they have been peddling from my point of view. But I want to prove it to my audience, because when they went out and said the hurricanes are going to get worse, tell me whether that not that makes meteorological sense. That is, if we're getting generally warmer throughout the globe, so you've got global warming, and would that generally produce better hurricane conditions, or do we have better hurricane conditions when we have both warm and cold, and it's the mixing of those two that creates the problems?
0: Well, the mixing is one part of it, but you see, the Earth is incredibly complex, and these folks, like Gore, they think of things in simple terms. They don't see the complexity associated with meteorology. And I will point out, having spent 30-plus years as a television meteorologist and radio meteorologist, that I can't with accuracy predict 7 days ahead, because the nature of the atmosphere is chaotic. It's the butterfly effect, the chaos effect, if you've ever heard of that.
4: Oh,
0: but
4: yeah.
0: The point is that these things are incredibly complex. And so what's happened here in this situation, they're saying, oh, well, warmer conditions will make warmer water, and warmer water makes the hurricane stronger. That's a simplistic argument. The real argument is that the Earth is very complex, and complex systems don't behave linearly. And so as a result, we end up with these lulls and these peaks and so forth. And these predictions that they're making about climate aren't viable. They can't predict them that far ahead. And, you know, they want to believe it. They want to make it like the world is going to heck in a handbasket. And they want you to be afraid, because once you are afraid, they can control you. They can control your energy. They can make you pay taxes to make hurricanes go away. Yes, they have proposed that. All kinds of stupid stuff.
4: You mean taxes are spread by a lack of federal funding and federal, or that hurricanes are spread by a lack of federal funding and a lack of taxes?
0: Right. Well, you know, there was a famous famous story about this king that went out to make the ocean quell, King Canute, you know, and yep. All of his subjects laughed at him because they knew he was full of it. And that's basically what we've got here with the people like Gore and so forth that are making these predictions. Man cannot control the weather, much less the planet. It's just not possible.
4: Well, as you said, you can't even predict it, because I had a meteorologist friend years ago, George Steffen, and he told me, yeah, when we first got computers, he said what we would do is basically look for the same conditions today that were present, you know, in the historical record. You know, same temperature at sea level, same temperature at 10,000 feet, same basic humidity and all that. But generally for about a week, and after that, the predictions aren't very good at all. So predicting when the hurricanes are going to happen or not happen, does that even seem very likely right now?
0: Yeah, it's always been that way with forecasting. Whether you're doing persistence forecasting, expecting things to stay the same for a couple of days, or whether you're trying to do long-term forecasting, there's just not a lot of accuracy in it. And that's because the atmosphere is dynamic, chaotic, and complex. And in the case of this year, one of the biggest suppressors happened to be that we had a lot of dust blowing off Africa and into the intertropical convergence zone. And that dust tends to suppress hurricane formation. We also had wind shear in the upper atmosphere. And these things don't respond to global warming. They're just weather events that happen. And the biggest fallacy associated with the media and these prognosticators who claim doom is on the horizon is the fact that they conflate weather with climate. Climate is a statistical construct. It is an average of weather, temperature, humidity, rainfall, whatever, over 30 years. It does not happen in a week. Climate does not swoop down out of the skies and cause weather to be worse. Weather changes from hour to hour, day to day, and week to week.
4: Anthony Watts is with me, Senior Fellow for Environment and Climate at the Heartland Institute. And Anthony, I'm glad to have your expertise. So do you suppose Al Gore and his friends will be proposing that we set up giant fans and piles of dust in parts of Africa to maybe start hurricane-proofing the United States?
0: I wouldn't put it past them. They'll try anything, especially if they can get some money out of it.
4: Now, and that's the one thing that has been true. Al Gore did not come out of the vice presidency very rich at all, but he's very, very rich today, isn't he? And he's made most of it based on climate garbage.
0: That's true. And he's also purchased homes, just like Obama did, on the coast, saying, you know, sea level's going to inundate the United States. Well, you know, if sea level was going to inundate the United States, why are you buying properties on the coast?
4: You know, it's funny, too, because, Anthony, one of the best tests of that is when you say, well, how do you know that all the powers that be know there's not going to be a gigantic rise in sea level? And you say, because the folks who work for the big banks and financial institutions, do you really think they're going to finance multi-hundred-million-dollar resorts that are sitting right there next to the ocean, virtually at sea level, and they're going to put hundreds of millions of dollars into investments that have to pay back over decades, sometimes even half a century? And you say, they're not going to put the money there unless they have it fairly good on authority that that resort is still going to be there in a half a century. Anthony, thanks so much for the work you do at the Heartland Institute. You're listening to the Lars Larson Show. 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
10: Overnight, look for partly cloudy skies. It'll be breezy and cool. Lows from 54 to 62. Gusty winds with scattered showers on Saturday. Highs around 63. More scattered showers and breezy on Sunday. Highs around 64. I'm meteorologist Tom Tasselmeyer on WBAL News Radio 1090 and FM 101.5.
13: Okay, gang. So, chances are there'll never be an emergency ever, ever again.
16: Mm-hmm.
13: But, just in case, let's talk about a plan.
16: Okay.
13: So, who's gonna do what? Anyone? Yeah, okay, perfect. We'll figure it out as we go. So, who is going to grab the go bag?
16: What's a go bag?
17: It is a bag we do not have that is filled with things we really, really need in an emergency.
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13: Ah, good point. 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
13: No doubt.
17: And Julie will be on the phone with Jill, Devin, Melissa, Karen, and Bruce.
13: Well, this is great. 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
4: Welcome back to the Lars Larson Show. It's a pleasure to be with you. The federal government spends billions of dollars, and Americans cannot easily track that money. How much taxpayer money is being spent in the dark, and should Washington, D.C. be forced to show us the receipts? 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And if you're a naysayer, we put you right to the head of the list at 866-439-5277. 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And join me in welcoming Jeremy Portnoy, investigative journalist at OpenTheBooks.com. Jeremy, good to have you back.
21: Good to be back, Lars.
4: So what? Why? How much of our taxpayer money is being spent without any kind of accountability at all, according to the government itself?
21: We really have no clue, and that's part of the problem. The Government Accountability Office has estimated in the past that about a third of all federal spending is not disclosed online, but we really can't put an exact dollar figure on it because even Congress and the Treasury can't track the spending.
4: Now, how is that possible? Because, Jeremy, I've never worked for a government agency. I've always worked for private companies. But private companies were pretty good about tracking every last freaking dime. I mean, when I worked in television, and if they advanced you some money to, say, travel out of town, they'd advance you, say, $500 or $1,000. And when you came back, if you didn't have receipts for it, you had to pay all the money back. It was a very effective way of making sure that you brought the receipts for everything. How is it possible that maybe as much as a third of all federal spending doesn't have any receipts or something you can track in an audit?
21: So over the last few years, we've seen a big increase in what's called other transaction agreements, which are these informal contracts that give a lot of flexibility to the company that's hired, that were meant to be used sparingly, but now they're being used all the time in NASA, the Department of Defense, the Department of Energy. And for a very long time, they didn't have to be disclosed until now. The Stop Secret Spending Act, we just signed into law earlier this month, that we've been advocating for years. So now federal agencies are going to be required to keep receipts on these other transaction agreements and post them online.
4: Now, why? But what was the thinking before we get to the Stop Secret Spending Act that Donald Trump signed on September the 11th? What was the thinking of saying sometimes we ought to just let people spend money on behalf of the government without providing any kind of paperwork to go with it? When was that ever something that was desirable? Do you know?
21: So the idea was to try and attract really high-level technology companies that don't want to be burdened by the strict regulation of a government contract, but the government still wants to work with, to work on, you know, NASA wants to work on space technology or different energy efficiency technology, things like that. So they wanted to attract those sorts of companies. But it just sort of turned into a way for every government agency to hide their spending and use these informal contracts to avoid disclosing where their money's going.
4: Well, in fact, I mean, what kind of company comes to the government and says, we'd like to do some work for you, but please don't keep track of every penny because we're not willing to do that? Because I got to tell you something, Jeremy, back when I was a regular day-to-day reporter, I talked to lawyers all the time. And one of them told me, oh, yeah, we have to account for all of our time down to 15-minute increments. And I said, well, how do you do that? And, I mean, they thought it was pretty cool technology 30 years ago when a lawyer would get a call from a client and have to be on the phone with a client for a while. When they'd hang up, they'd punch in a 3-digit code, and that client's account would be dinged for however many quarter hours the lawyer spent on the phone with a client. So they tracked everything right down to a few minutes of time on the phone.
21: Right, and that's the way it should be, because we see so many examples of these projects going way over budget and way over schedule. And you look at the mess now with Boeing and the Challenger, the Artemis project. They're billions of dollars over budget. The rocket was supposed to be done years ago. It's still not ready. And there could be plenty more examples like this that are governed under these other transaction agreements that the public just doesn't know about.
4: Okay, so does the Stop Secret Spending Act that Donald Trump signed, 2 weeks ago, 14 days ago, he signs on September the 11th, he signs a bill on Stop Secret Spending. Is this going to be the game changer?
21: On paper, it definitely should be, because what it does well is it sets two requirements. It requires the other transaction agreements to be disclosed on usaspending.gov, and separately, it says anything that's not disclosed online, you need to make a note of it and explain what it is. So even if they find some other informal contract or some other way of hiding things under the table, there's no loophole here. And no matter what it is, it has to be reported to taxpayers.
4: I mean, was there a lot of opposition when they tried to pass this thing from the bureaucracy? Did anybody stand up and bellyache? We can't be asked to keep track of the people's money when we're spending it.
21: It took a long time. We've been advocating for this bill for over a year now. It did get bipartisan support in the end. I mean, it had sponsors from, you know, Jimmy Panetta, a California Democrat, was one of the sponsors of this bill. Of course, Senator Joni Ernst was the big driving force behind it. She's a Republican.
4: From Iowa.
21: So I wouldn't say it came up with a ton of opposition. It just moved very slowly and wasn't really a priority for a long time.
4: I'm talking to Jeremy Portnoy, who's an investigative journalist at OpenTheBooks.com. Please describe for my audience what the billion-dollar boondoggle act is, because I like this one even better.
21: Right, that's another one from Senator Joni Ernst that we've been advocating for a long time. And that's going to require a public report every year of every federally funded project that is either way too far behind schedule or is $1 billion or more over budget. And unfortunately, there's a lot of those, so it gets tough to keep track of them. So this way, there will be one sheet of paper every year where taxpayers can see for themselves just how many projects have gone over budget.
4: I mean, that was the one that was kind of amazing to me because they set the requirements. The hurdles are set so very low. Any project that's more than $1 billion over budget, I might have sent it at 10 million. And any project that's more than 5 years delayed, you've got to list these all. And we have so many of them that if we set the barrier even lower and said, okay, everything is over budget by, say, 10 million bucks, or everything's over, that it's more than 6 months delayed, you have to report it. I suppose we'd end up with a phone book sized kind of list of projects.
21: We definitely would, unfortunately. But even still, it took 8 years to pass this bill. It's been in Congress for 8 years now. All it's saying is the government needs to produce a public report once a year of how many of these projects exist. And it took a full 8 years for that bill to go through Congress.
4: Well, and you know what I'd like to imagine? I always like watching some of these congressional hearings. Can you imagine having heads of agencies call?

0: once. That's why doctors created a weight loss supplement called Lean. And the results, I can tell you, I've used it myself, are remarkable. The study and ingredients in Lean lower your blood sugar. They burn fat by converting it to energy. They curb your appetite and your cravings. 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
8: From ABC News, I'm Dave Packer. Millions bracing for a nor'easter bearing down on the East Coast, bringing heavy rain and strong winds. Could cause power outages and major flight disruptions. New York City's Metropolitan Transit Authority in prep mode, MTA Chair and CEO Jano Lieber.
9: They're clearing the drains, the vents, the catch basins, checking emergency generators in case of power outages.
8: States of emergency declared in New York and New Jersey. In the New York City area, they're bracing. Mayor Zoran Mamdani.
10: Look out for one another and stay safe, New York.
8: ABC meteorologist Lee Gobler.
11: Rainfall amounts, they're going to go from 2 to 4 inches of rain. Locally, we can get up to a half foot of rainfall. Coastal flood alerts from the mid-Atlantic into the northeast. Also, high wind warnings as well. And these waves are going to feast on our area beaches, really chewing them up with 12 to 14 foot waves. There are 25 footers offshore.
8: The Chinese president wrapped up a state visit with a tour of the National Archives Friday alongside President Trump. Meanwhile, new insight on talks with President Xi during his visit. ABC's Karen Travers.
12: The president was asked at the archives if he discussed with President Xi the war with Iran. He said, we did. He didn't say any more about it in terms of what details and how that conversation went. He was asked if he thought there'd be progress in the Strait of Hormuz, and the president said, I think we're going to do great. Now, it's notable, the president has not mentioned Iran in his public comments during the state visit. That was the first time he even acknowledged it.
8: One of New Jersey's top Democrats, Dale Caldwell, is leaving office following growing calls for his resignation from Governor Mikey Sherrill Friday.
13: I gave the lieutenant governor until today to resign. He submitted his resignation to me this afternoon, which I accepted.
14: This after what Cheryl calls an impartial and fair investigation into allegations of Caldwell's allegedly inappropriate

0: behavior with staffers, including sexual harassment, which he denies. 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
0: A historic visit for Pope Leo in the streets of Paris. ABC's Tom-Sophie Burridge.
3: He's been touring the inside of that cathedral, newly refurbished, of course, after that terrible fire a few years ago. And actually, he paid tribute to the firefighters who saved the cathedral during that terrible moment, but also the craftsmen and women who helped restore the cathedral. They've done an absolutely incredible job. The light inside there, the finishing touches, everything about it is absolutely magnificent.
0: ABC's Tom-Sophie Burridge at Notre Dame. The former head of a Michigan-based company taking heat for an AI-generated photo after it caused her to lose her job.
4: Last month, President Trump declared the renaming of Canada's Lake Ontario to Lake America. 2 weeks ago, Jane Smith posted an AI-generated picture of herself and 3 family members wearing Lake America sweatshirts, not as a political statement.
5: We were kind of poking fun at the fact that one of the Great Lakes' names were getting changed.
4: Smith's employer, Family First Credit Union, didn't get the joke, and she's been fired, telling ABC 12 in Flint, Michigan.
5: The AI can be dangerous in the fact that it can make people think something's real that's not.
4: Jim Ryan, ABC News.
0: For the first time since January 2025, mortgage rates have hit 7%, a likely impact from the rapidly changing bond market, where the 10-year U.S. Treasury yield closed Friday at a 19-year high. The result? Some would-be sellers might be holding on to their homes to try to lock in their cheaper rates rather than risk a higher cost on a newer mortgage. Dave Packer, ABC News.
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8: For the rest of the overnight and early morning, we'll see partly cloudy skies. It'll be breezy and cool, lows from 54 to 62. Cloudy, breezy with showers on Saturday, highs around 63. Continued breezy and cool with showers Sunday, highs near 64. I'm meteorologist Tom Tasselmeyer on WBAL News Radio 1090 and FM 101.5.
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4: Okay, gang. So, chances are there'll never be an emergency ever, ever again.
5: Mm-hmm.
4: But just in case, let's talk about a plan.
5: Okay.
4: So, who's going to do what? 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
11: From ABC News, I'm Dave Packer. Dangerous flooding and storm force winds are creating concern up and down the East Coast, with tens of millions of Americans in the path of that nor'easter. It's striking some areas right now. ABC's Matt Rivers on the Jersey Shore.
12: States of emergency in New York and New Jersey. Authorities on the Jersey Shore urging families to get to higher ground, while business owners race to shore up what they can.
13: We have to make sure that everything that's loose out there is secured.
12: 900 miles of storm warnings from the Outer Banks to Maine as a massive nor'easter crawls up the coast, packing 60-mile-an-hour winds and 12-foot waves.
11: The Supreme Court ruling 6-3 along ideological lines, giving the Trump administration the green light to use a federal citizenship database to verify voters. ABC legal contributor James Sample explains this process is not without issues.
14: Given the number of false positives, meaning the number of actual citizens who are being tagged as non-citizens, who will then have to jump through those hurdles, that's a significant problem and may well lead to some severe disenfranchisement.
11: The ruling comes less than 40 days from the November midterms, but because of a different federal law, voters aren't allowed to be removed from the rolls 90 days before an election. President Trump and China's President Xi Jinping wrapped up their three-day summit in Washington. President Trump says he discussed Iran with the Chinese leader but didn't elaborate. Pope Leo opened his historic four-day trip to France, speaking at UNESCO headquarters about artificial intelligence.
15: Our efforts in this domain must ensure that new technologies remain at the service of the human person rather than becoming yet another instrument of domination and injustice.
11: Later, the Pope visiting the newly reopened Notre Dame Cathedral. The AP reports from a source that Stephen Curry has agreed to a 2-year contract extension worth $116 million. 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
2: PepsiCo says they're going to raise the cost of some popular snacks and drinks. ABC's Stephanie Ramos.
3: Bloomberg says prices will rise on bags of Doritos, Ruffles, and Sun Chips, along with some Tostitos salsa and Fritos dips. Some soda prices are also expected to rise, with the changes coming as early as the end of this year or early 2027. Now, the chip increases expected to be in the low to mid single digits and still below where prices were before those cuts.
2: A win for the Trump administration in its effort to classify Anthropic as a supply chain risk. ABC's Mike Dubusky has more.
4: An appeals court has denied an attempt by Anthropic to get its supply chain risk designation dropped. The court's majority opinion says the Pentagon had enough evidence to conclude that the company's artificial intelligence technology had built-in restrictions that could make it unreliable for military operations. It also rejected Anthropic's claims that the decision violated its rights to free speech and due process. In a statement, Anthropic says, "We respectfully disagree with the court's decision and that it's considering all options."
2: Seattle City Council approving a ban on what some refer to as surveillance pricing. The new law prohibits major grocers from using AI and shoppers' personal data to set individualized prices. Shopper Kathy Allen.
5: Oh, man, I don't want them taking my data and telling me I'm going to have to pay more or less.
2: The grocery industry says this could unintentionally restrict loyalty programs. Dave Packer, ABC News.
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8: Overnight, look for partly cloudy skies. It'll be breezy and cool. Lows from 54 to 62. Gusty winds with scattered showers on Saturday. Highs around 63. More scattered showers and breezy on Sunday. Highs around 64. I'm meteorologist Tom Tasselmeyer on WBAL News Radio 1090 and FM 101.5.
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9: From ABC News, I'm Dave Packer. Millions bracing for a nor'easter bearing down on the East Coast, bringing heavy rain and strong winds. Could cause power outages and major flight disruptions. New York City's Metropolitan Transit Authority and Prep Mode MTA Chair and CEO Jano Lieber.
10: They're clearing the drains, the vents, the catch basins, checking emergency generators in case of power outages.
9: States of emergency declared in New York and New Jersey. In the New York City area, they're bracing. Mayor Zoran Mamdani.
11: Look out for one another and stay safe, New York.
9: ABC meteorologist Lee Gobler.
12: Rainfall amounts, they're going to go from 2 to 4 inches of rain. Locally, we can get up to a half foot of rainfall. Coastal flood alerts from the mid-Atlantic into the northeast. Also, high wind warnings as well. And these waves are going to feast on our area beaches, really chewing them up with 12 to 14 foot waves. There are 25 footers offshore.
9: The Chinese president wrapped up a state visit with a tour of the National Archives Friday alongside President Trump. Meanwhile, new insight on talks with President Xi during his visit. ABC's Karen Travers.
13: The president was asked at the archives if he discussed with President Xi the war with Iran. He said, we did. He didn't say any more about it in terms of what details and how that conversation went. He was asked if he thought there'd be progress in the Strait of Hormuz, and the president said, I think we're going to do great. Now, it's notable, the president has not mentioned Iran in his public comments during the state visit. That was the first time he even acknowledged it.
9: One of New Jersey's top Democrats, Dale Caldwell, is leaving office following growing calls for his resignation from Governor Mikey Sherrill Friday.
14: I gave the lieutenant governor until today to resign. He submitted his resignation to me this afternoon, which I accepted.
9: This after what Sherrill calls an impartial and fair investigation into allegations of Caldwell's allegedly inappropriate behavior with staffers, including sexual harassment, which he denies. You're listening to ABC News.
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0: He's Tom Sophie Burridge.
1: He's been touring the inside of that cathedral, newly refurbished, of course, after that terrible fire a few years ago. And actually, he paid tribute to the firefighters who saved the cathedral during that terrible moment, but also the craftsmen and women who helped restore the cathedral. They've done an absolutely incredible job. The light inside there, the finishing touches, everything about it is absolutely magnificent.
0: ABC's Tom Sophie Burridge at Notre Dame. The former head of a Michigan-based company taking heat for an AI-generated photo after it caused her to lose her job.
2: Last month, President Trump declared the renaming of Canada's Lake Ontario to Lake America. 2 weeks ago, Jane Smith posted an AI-generated picture of herself and three family members wearing Lake America sweatshirts, not as a political statement.
3: We were kind of poking fun at the fact that one of the Great Lakes' names were getting changed.
2: Smith's employer, Family First Credit Union, didn't get the joke, and she's been fired, telling ABC 12 in Flint, Michigan.
3: The AI can be dangerous in the fact that it can make people think something's real that's not.
2: Jim Ryan, ABC News.
0: For the first time since January 2025, mortgage rates have hit 7%, a likely impact from the rapidly changing bond market, where the 10-year U.S. Treasury yield closed Friday at a 19-year high. The result? Some would-be sellers might be holding on to their homes to try to lock in their cheaper rates rather than risk a higher cost on a newer mortgage. Dave Packer, ABC News.
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6: For the rest of the overnight and early morning, partly cloudy, breezy, and cool. Lows from 54 to 62. With cloudy skies and some showers, it'll be breezy on Saturday. Highs around 63. Or scattered showers and gusty winds on Sunday. Highs near 64. I'm meteorologist Tom Tasselmeyer on WBAL News Radio 1090 and FM 101.5.
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3: Left lane is blocked southbound 95.
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4: ABC News, I'm Dave Packer. A nor'easter bearing down on the East Coast, bringing with it heavy rain and strong winds that could cause power outages and major flight disruptions up and down the East Coast. States of emergency declared in New Jersey and New York and the New York City area. They're bracing. ABC meteorologist Lee Goldberg.
5: Rainfall amounts, they're going to go from 2 to 4 inches of rain. Locally, we can get up to a half foot of rainfall. Coastal flood alerts from the mid-Atlantic into the Northeast. Also, high wind warnings as well. And these waves are going to feast on our area beaches, really chewing them up with 12 to 14 foot waves. There are 25 footers offshore.
4: Amtrak says it's canceled train service between New York and Boston due to the nor'easter. Meanwhile, in Hawaii, Governor Josh Green announcing President Trump has approved a pre-landfall emergency declaration as Hurricane Nolo approaches the islands. The Chinese president wrapped up his state visit with a tour of the National Archives in D.C. Friday, along with President Trump. When asked, Trump said he did discuss Iran with Xi, but didn't give any
6: details. WBAL TV 11.
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7: Overnight, look for partly cloudy skies. It'll be breezy and cool. Lows from 54 to 62. Gusty winds with scattered showers on Saturday, highs around 63. More scattered showers and breezy on Sunday, highs around 64. I'm meteorologist Tom Tasselmeyer on WBAL News Radio 1090 and FM 101.5.
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0: weekday mornings from 10 a.m. to noon. Glenn Beck is on.
1: If you have a problem with corrupt capitalism, so do I. But the answer is not bigger government. It's the favorite exhibit in almost every debate about capitalism in government. The Nordic

0: The company's artificial intelligence technology had built-in restrictions that could make it unreliable for military operations. It also rejected Anthropic's claims that the decision violated its rights to free speech and due process. In a statement, Anthropic says, "We respectfully disagree with the court's decision and that it's considering all options."
1: The Seattle City Council approving a ban on what some refer to as surveillance pricing. The new law prohibits major grocers from using AI and shoppers' personal data to set individualized prices. Shopper Kathy Allen.
2: Oh, man, I don't want them taking my data and telling me I'm going to have to pay more or less.
1: The grocery industry says this could unintentionally restrict loyalty programs. Dave Packer, ABC News.
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6: For the rest of the overnight and early morning, we'll see partly cloudy skies. It'll be breezy and cool, lows from 54 to 62. Cloudy, breezy with showers on Saturday, highs around 63. Continued breezy and cool with showers Sunday, highs near 64. I'm meteorologist Tom Tasselmeyer on WBAL News Radio 1090 and FM 101.5.
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1: Good morning and welcome to WBAL TV 11 News Saturday morning. Thanks for joining us. The Ravens don't play today. I don't know why I chose purple. I'll be wearing purple again tomorrow.
5: Because you're excited.
1: That's right.
5: Tis the season.
1: Tis the season, but I'm not excited about this weather. It is an impact weather day today.
5: Nothing to be excited about there. I mean, it is cold to start the day. It's going to be raining all day. We're going to get it right over to Delencia so you can kind of just give her the
1: lowdown on this nor'easter.
5: Yeah. Oh, yeah. This is the nor'easter that's making its way up the coast. This is actually a live picture of Ocean City. It's expected to feel the brunt of the storm there, like many coastal cities. High surf, wet conditions are expected all week long, really impacting events there as well.
1: Yeah, that's right. And you're tracking the storm's path, Delencia, what it could mean for our weekend plans. What's going on?
6: Yeah, our weekend plans looking a little soggy into those afternoons. So right now, the morning hours, it's dry out there here at home. But where we're seeing that area of low pressure, that nor'easter, the center of the low, it's right off the coast of Virginia. Think of Norfolk, but didn't go out to sea. That's where the circulation is centered. But the bands of rain around that area of low pressure now making it onto the eastern shore. Again, here at home, we are dry, but now Ocean City is getting in on some of that heavy rain. Again, dry across the area. We're seeing a live look over Baltimore. Temperatures will be on the cooler side. So we're looking at 62 at BWI Marshall right now, 63 in downtown Baltimore, the 50s farther northward, the 40s in the Catoctin Mountains. But really, our temperatures aren't going to waver too much as we are going to continue to see cloudy skies, continue to have the wind picking up into the afternoon, and so will our rain. So if you have any morning plans, you should be okay. Only a very low chance to zero chance of rain, but really as we move closer to that 12 o'clock hour, that's where that rain chance will pick up and we'll start to get in on some of those bands of rain. And again, the wind will be picking up. We'll talk about all the impacts that we can expect not only today, but into tomorrow as well. In a few minutes.
1: All right, thanks, Delencia. Well, that nor'easter is putting a damper on weekend plans for tens of thousands of people who were going to Ocean City for the big Ocean's Calling Festival.
5: It's a huge festival. Yeah. People get really excited about it. But look at this. This is a storm surge from Friday. Conditions are only expected to get worse today. The entire festival now canceled because of the high winds, tides, and flooding. Originally, it was just Friday. They've wiped the whole thing. Tori Yorgi was in Ocean City yesterday and spoke with people who still made the trip.
7: It's certainly not an ideal beach weekend. Mother Nature forcing the cancellation of this three-day festival that we know brings a bunch of people from all over the country, even folks from out of the country, right here to OCMD. Sounding the alarm as waves grow taller, wind speeds pick up, and tides rise in Ocean City, Maryland. The nor'easter canceling the three-day Ocean's Calling Festival entirely.
8: We could do this. We've got two more days. The kids are at home. Everything's great. And then they canceled.
9: We were an hour and a half away in like Dover, Delaware, when we found out it was canceled.
7: Pulling the plug late Friday morning, as many people were already on their way here to Ocean City. Organizers say beach erosion made it impossible for them to continue building the stages and tents needed for the event.
10: It's extremely disappointing, but they made the right call.
7: OC Mayor Rick Meehan also calling it the safest call.
10: With the forecast, with the winds increasing from the west and the tides, it's really hindering their setup. They're not going to be able to get it set up.
11: We were all really sad because we were full staffed. We were supposed to have everybody come in Friday through Sunday, 10 in the morning, and stay till about 1:30 in the morning.
7: Haley Santos is a manager at Local Caroline and the board. She says not only did they add extra shifts, but they also added extra food to their fridge.
11: Because it's a waste of so much product that we can't send back. So it's really time consuming, and it's a

0: they have no control over it. We have no control over it. So understandable. Obviously, we all are a little bit disappointed. But at the end of the day, like, no one has control over the weather, right?
1: And what are you guys going to do now that the festival is off? Are you just going to enjoy maybe a couple drinks?
2: Yeah.
3: The world is our oyster.
4: Yeah, we were sad. Like, there was a lot of,
2: make the best of it.
4: A lot of bands that we wanted to see, but we were like, we're just going to make the best of it. And we're going to do what we're doing.
1: Whatever.
4: And yeah, we're here. We're going to figure it out, and we're going to fly by the seat of our pants.
1: And again, the mayor tells me about 55,000 people were planning to be in Ocean City for this festival this weekend. The concert organizers say that they will all get refunds for their tickets in Ocean City. I'm Tori Yorke, WBAL-TV 11 News.
5: Well, meantime, check this out. For now, the Trifecta Food Truck and Music Festival is scheduled to go on as planned. And yesterday, officials made a big announcement. Those who are planning to go to Ocean's Calling can get now a $20 ticket. The normal price is $116. So all you have to do is show your Ocean's Calling ticket at the box office to get that discount. The event features dozens of food trucks, local vendors, and live music. And it all takes place today at noon at the Maryland State Fairgrounds.
6: Well, meantime, in Annapolis, the Office of Emergency Management plans to send out alerts if flooding happens this weekend. Businesses along the city dock are already preparing. Sandbags are piling up outside of doorways. You can see that business right there putting up the wood blocks. And businesses, some of them have their own flood mitigation methods, from barriers that they've built to pumps. You can see sandbags there. Many, though, are keeping an eye out even through cameras so they can be ready for whatever comes their way.
7: We have sandbags out and ready. We know that if it hits a certain time or a certain height, then we come in and we'll pick everything up. I live about 10 minutes away, so that's kind of the way to do it.
8: It's a game we've been playing for 17 years. So we do what we can do. And like I said, the little pumps that we place in here, lock the door, go home.
6: Well, the city says tomorrow is expected to be the worst of any flooding. You can sign up for alerts from the Office of Emergency Management on the City of Annapolis website. And you can follow updates to the Nor'easter. You can track it on radar and get alerts for severe weather, all in the WBAL TV 11 News app.
5: Baltimore City leaders have now been ordered to hand over documents and computer access to Inspector General Isabel Cumming for a third time. And last night, the city lost another appeal to a judge. Judge Kevin Arthur said the city did not prove its claim that handing over the requested information to the Inspector General would cause irreparable harm. A legal expert that we talk with says if the city doesn't hand over those documents, it could be held in contempt of court.
9: It sure looks to me, based on my review of that order, that they not only need to comply, they need to comply now. They need to comply with utmost expediency. And typically the way you do it when you get a subpoena is if you don't want to produce the documents, you still organize them because you know that a court might tell you you have to produce them.
5: Well, at this point, the city must immediately restore Cummings' computer access and then must start handing over that paperwork within 5 days. The city responded to the ruling, saying in part, quote, "While we evaluate next steps in pursuing our appellate rights, we will be doing so in full compliance with both the appellate and circuit court's ruling on this matter."
6: We're learning more about the crash that left more than a dozen people hurt Thursday in East Baltimore. It all happened when a stolen car crashed into an MTA bus. Investigators say it started as a traffic stop, but the car drove off. The teenagers in that vehicle ranged in age from 14 to 17 years old. They all remain in the hospital, some in critical condition. Those on the bus who are injured are expected to be okay. The passengers there range in age from 2 to 78 years old. Mayor Brandon Scott weighed in on the crash.
10: Think about what happened yesterday. All those people on the bus injured. That did not have to happen if our system was functioning at a much better way.
6: Well, there's been questions surrounding whether this was a chase at any point. We're told that is still under investigation.
5: Time right now is 5:08, and stay with us. Still ahead on 11 News Saturday morning.
6: Chinese President Xi Jinping returns home after a 3-day visit to Washington. What was discussed during his trip to the White House when we come back?
5: Plus, we're tracking the path of this weekend's big Nor'easter. Here's a live look at the city dock in Annapolis, where businesses and residents are bracing for impact. Galencia has another check on our forecast when we come back.
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0: Well, the U.S. Supreme Court is allowing states to use a controversial data collection tool to check the citizenship of people on voter rolls.
1: Yeah, the court says officials can use the program known as SAVE to check a voter's citizenship. But the court also says federal law prohibits mass voter purges this close to Election Day. The ruling versus a lower court order that had blocked the program and is considered a win for President Trump's efforts to identify non-citizen voters. Well, this morning, President Trump is expected to travel to Tennessee to take in a college football game in Knoxville.
0: It comes just one day after Chinese President Xi Jinping ended a three-day trip to Washington. It's unclear if the two world leaders made any agreements during the trip. NBC's Julie Ainsley has more.
2: President Trump and Chinese President Xi Jinping wrapping up a visit full of pomp, glamour, and ceremony. A red carpet greeting the two couples at the National Archives before viewing America's founding documents, including the Declaration of Independence. The president saying,
3: "We had a great meeting. We had a really great meeting. Great for everybody. Great for the farmers. Great for everybody."
2: But he gave no specifics, though the president did say the two discussed the war in Iran.
4: Do you think there will be progress made in the next 3 days?
3: I think we're going to do great.
2: And they talked about artificial intelligence. In a social media post, Trump said the communist leader agreed with him that superintelligence is a better, more accurate name. AI was on the menu Thursday night as tech titans attended the state dinner for Xi. President Trump has called warnings that AI could spiral out of control a hoax, but he's created an AI task force and will appoint a czar. One Republican lawmaker said the president needs to be skeptical of any agreement with China.
5: Well, the bottom line is that China cheats, and we can't rely on them to basically do whatever they promise to do.
2: While both men were upbeat about the visit, exchanging niceties at a tea,
3: we've made great strides, very positive for both countries.
2: It's unclear if this three-day summit produced any agreements of any kind.
1: Presidents Trump and Xi plan to meet at least two more times this year, once in China for the APEC summit and again in December at the G20, which will take place at the president's golf course in Doral, Florida. Julia Ainsley, NBC News, Washington.
6: It's 5:13, and stay with us. Still ahead in this morning's medical alert.
0: Shining a spotlight on men's health, the event today happening in Druid Hill Park aimed at getting resources to men. Plus, Delencia tracking a wet weekend ahead. Delencia, this nor'easter causes some major impacts.
7: Yeah, we're going to continue to track it as it moves farther and closer to our region, already feeling the impacts on the eastern shore. We'll talk about our impacts here in the Baltimore Metro in a few minutes.
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13: The next flight has landed, and the Ravens' new uniform collection will be on display this season. A rare whiteout kicks off the home slate on Sunday, September 20th. Wear white, bring the noise, and help drown out the Saints. Purple rises on Thursday, November 5th versus the Jaguars. And darkness falls on Monday, November 16th against the Chargers as the Darkness helmet makes its debut. White noise, purple rising, darkness falls. All coming to the bank this season.
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7: There is a coastal low making its way farther north. We're calling it a nor'easter because that is the direction that this coastal low is going. Already feeling the effects in Maryland. We can expect coastal flooding this weekend. We can expect strong wind, heavy rain that could lead to some flooding, not only because of the coastal low and the wind moving on to the shore there, but also because of the heavy rain that we'll have. So keep in mind those flood-prone areas, not only because of coastal flooding, but also because of some heavy rain that could fall out all at once. So we'll talk about the rain in a second, but here is a look at Baltimore, where it is dry right now, and Ocean City. You can't really tell because it's dark right now, but the waves are very choppy there in Ocean City. Here's a look at the coastal flooding that I'm talking about. Lots of areas along the coastline, both the Atlantic coastline and the Chesapeake coastline, will be experiencing some form of coastal flooding. So it could be moderate to major. So we're seeing the major coastal flooding for the Delaware coastline. Parts of the eastern shore facing the Chesapeake could get in on some major flooding. Here at home, we're looking at mainly moderate flooding for Annapolis, Anne Arundel County area facing the Chesapeake. So please be careful again in those flood-prone areas. City Dock, you know that area. Very likely to see some flooding over the next few days. So here's a look at live radar where that coastal low is right now off the coast of Virginia. So think Norfolk, but farther in, off to sea. But the wind bands and the rain bands are now making it onto the eastern shore. And very shortly, we'll get some of that rain here in the Baltimore metro. Dry right now through the morning. But as we get closer to that 12 o'clock hour, that's when our rain chances will really pick up. So if you have any plans to head out and about, I would say after 12, that's when you really want to bring the rain gear and make sure that you are tying down anything that can be easily tossed about, because that is also when we're going to experience the gustier wind. So we can the wind gusts can make it up to 35 miles per hour for some places here at home. Futurecast showing that rain moving through in on that afternoon to early evening hours. And then we will break a little bit overnight. You have periods of rain, but here's another round of heavy rain, strong wind moving through in the afternoon tomorrow. So again, really those afternoons, that's when you want to really make sure you are prepared for the wind and the rain. Here's a look at current wind speed, gusting up to 23 miles per hour at BWI Marshall. That wind will continue to be in that 20 mile per hour range, gusting close to 30 miles per hour this afternoon in Westminster. Then moving into tomorrow, that's where that coastal low would get awfully close. I think the wind could be a bit windier by tomorrow afternoon, as that coastal low will be onshore a bit in some areas, and it's making it a very, very windy day. So just keep that in mind. Both Saturday and Sunday impact days, expecting both days to be pretty cloudy, pretty cool, and pretty rainy. So again, flood-prone areas, not just from coastal flooding, but from pure rainfall. Just keep that in mind as you're traveling about today. Monday, starting a new work week, drier, but still on the cloudy side. We'll start to see some sunshine on Tuesday, gradually warming up back into the 80s. So it's going to feel much nicer by the midweek and beyond. And that's also going to be a day where you're probably going to need to mow the lawn after all the rain we have today.
17: Thanks, Delencia. Well, in this morning's medical alert, the CDC has released the results of its 2024-2025 Youth Risk Behavior Survey. The national survey asked teens from schools across the country about things like mental health, substance use, and dietary habits. Overall, results showed American kids are making healthier choices and experiencing better mental health compared to the year before. Highlights in Maryland include better mental health, persistent sadness and thoughts of suicide decreased, so did alcohol use, cannabis use, and vaping. But students report an increase of bullying on school property and dating violence. Well, celebrating Men's Health, Black Men's Wellness Day is this morning with several events focused on raising awareness and connecting men to resources. I spoke to a former Ravens Super Bowl champ who's calling on men and women to come get checked.
18: It's worth it. You're worth it. You're valuable.
19: Former Raven and Super Bowl champion Brian Hall is spreading the word to men that they matter, their health matters, and there are resources available to help you stay physically and mentally healthy.
18: We're going to be doing medical screenings, going to have a 5K and a walk going simultaneously around the reservoir. Entertainment, we got Fabulous coming down to perform. Excited to have him here.
19: Plus tons of vendors and community resources. Black Men's Wellness Day is coming to Baltimore for the first time on Saturday as part of a 23-city tour.
18: It's important because we matter. You know, we matter as men. You know, us being providers, us doing a lot of the tasks that are important as far as what work looks like, right? And so understanding that in order to be here, you have to be here.
19: He says too many men are dying from preventable diseases and illnesses that if caught sooner didn't have to be a death sentence.
18: The last couple of years, I've lost two friends. I want to make sure I put that out there. Jacoby Jones, one of my teammates, Super Bowl champion, he died 3 days after his 40th birthday. One of my other best friends, Arthur Jones, died at 39.
19: In April, he found out his dad had stage 4 esophageal cancer. He was given 2 years to live, but died 5 weeks later on June 2nd. He says early screening may have caught it sooner. Now he says he wants to make sure that men are going to the doctor and growing old.
18: Awareness, you know, definitely awareness is the answer. And then the other side of why we don't go is because we ain't got time. We got so many other things going on. So many other things are so more important than our own lives.
19: But in order to take care of others, you have to take care of yourself. That's why the African American Male Wellness Agency is also hosting Real Men, Real Talk on Thursday at M&T Bank Stadium with David Banner.
18: And it's a free event. So a lot of the things that we're doing are free resources. And now we just got to be willing to go out, understand, learn, have these conversations, and really just change the way we speak about what health looks like in men.
19: He says it's the most fun you'll have seeing the doctor. Real Men Real Talk is Thursday from 6 to 9, and Black Men's Wellness Day is Saturday from 7 to noon. You can sign up for the free events on Eventbrite. 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
17: 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Well, this year, within the past year, multiple baby formulas have been recalled, but now those recalls are raising concerns for parents. Our consumer unit put these formulas to the test. What was found inside them and what parents should know about the results when we come back.
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5: When Consumer Reports tested baby and toddler foods back in 2018, roughly two-thirds of the foods contained potentially harmful levels of at least one heavy metal. This time, the results were much better. 96% of the 48 baby foods tested had heavy metal levels below CR's level of concern.
22: The good news is the heavy metal levels were lower than in our previous tests, but the baby food products we tested were not contaminant-free.
5: CR tested cereals, puree pouches and jars, puffs, teething biscuits, and juice from 11 brands. Two products had concerning levels of inorganic arsenic well above the level that CR experts say is safe for babies to consume daily. Phthalates were found in 39 of 48 products, and microplastics were found in all 15 foods tested. CR contacted the 11 manufacturers regarding their testing practices and contaminant limits. Nine responded, with some saying their products meet applicable safety standards and undergo regular testing. Earth's Best and Plum Organics did not respond to multiple requests for comments. Food safety experts urge stronger federal limits on contaminants in baby food.
22: Disclosing test results publicly creates accountability and pressures manufacturers to reduce contaminants.
5: Health experts say contaminants cannot be completely eliminated from food and water because they are naturally present in the environment as well as from industry practices and pollution. CR says parents should continue introducing solid foods and offer plenty of variety. Limit rice-based cereals and snacks, rotate root vegetables, and choose non-plastic packaging when possible. Sean Stryker, WBAL, TV 11 News.
1: Well, stay with us. Still ahead in our next half hour of 11 News Saturday morning, a Baltimore County elementary school at its wit's end with their new fire system constantly going off. What school leaders want parents to know as they work to repair that system when we come back in Valencia. Quite the system heading our way.
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17: Good morning and welcome back to WBAL TV 11 News Saturday morning. Thanks for joining us. We are in for some weather.
1: I know. And you know what? We need the rain. The problem is all the beach erosion in Ocean City. And it was enough to have them cancel the whole Ocean's Calling
17: Beach
1: Festival.
17: Erosion, flooding in stores, a lot going on.
2: No, I'm very familiar with how these storms can impact the Eastern Shore. And it seems like there's always something just impacting that Ocean's Calling. So it's unfortunate that it was canceled, but for safety, of course. But hopefully everyone stays safe here at home, too, because we can expect coastal flooding, strong wind, heavy rain, and even flooding, not even from the coastal parts of the area, but just from the heavy rain that can happen. We are just going to keep an eye out on that. Here's a look at, let me advance my graphic here. Here's a look at where we're going to see some of that tidal flooding. And Anne Arundel County, Annapolis, certainly that City Dock area, those flood-prone spots could see moderate flooding here at home. And then there are some spots on the Eastern Shore that could get in on some major flooding. So again, please be careful. And you are very familiar, you with the viewer will be very familiar of those flood-prone areas in your neighborhood, so please just be careful. The area of low pressure off the coast of Virginia on making its way farther northward, and we're already seeing that rain there in Ocean City. Here at home, our rain chances will increase closer to the noon hour, and stick around. We'll talk more about what we can expect as we move throughout this weekend in a few minutes.
1: All right. Thanks, Delencia. Well, it is not just Maryland feeling the impact of this major storm.
17: Yeah, states up and down the East Coast are bracing for impact. Michael Yoshida has more.
6: Coastal communities in the Northeast getting ready for a windy and wet weekend.
8: We're preparing for coastal flooding, high winds, heavy rains.
6: An early fall nor'easter is gaining strength as it moves along the central East Coast. Beaches, highways, and towns from North Carolina to Virginia have already been pounded by powerful waves and flooding, with areas from New Jersey and New York and up through New England set to feel the storm's biggest punch over the weekend.
9: We have closed our beaches for Friday, Saturday, and Sunday. We've also built up sand dunes along the beach to prevent or try to prevent as much erosion as we possibly can prevent.
10: Bottom line is, we don't know how bad this storm will be.
6: In some spots, wind gusts could reach up to 60 miles per hour. Boaters and fishermen rushing to get equipment out of the water.
11: Put an extra mooring line on and just batten down the hatches and let it blow.
6: High tides combined with heavy rain could cause trouble in some spots.
12: Should it go to major flooding, we're going to be prepared for it. Fire department has activated its flood plan, so we have our equipment, resources, and personnel ready.
6: More than a month's worth of rain could fall in parts of eastern Massachusetts and Rhode Island, including Providence and Boston. Officials urging everyone to be ready for whatever the storm may bring.
13: Make a household emergency plan. 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
6: I'm Michael Yoshida reporting.
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17: A Baltimore teacher accused of sexually assaulting and trafficking a Pennsylvania teen faces more than 54 charges. Raji Legaspi, a teacher at Hamilton Elementary Middle School, is accused of having a sexual relationship with a teen. He met the victim 2 years ago when the child was just 12 years old. Well, charging documents reveal the pair met on social media, and according to the victim, Legaspi would pay him between $50 and $100 to have sex. Legaspi then started driving to Pennsylvania to meet up with the victim. A tip on the child line led police to arresting Legaspi. He's being held on $5 million bail. Investigators say there may be additional victims.
1: Firefighters were forced to battle a vacant row house fire in West Baltimore Friday night. They were called to the scene just before 7:30 on South Peyton Street. As you can see, those flames did reach through the back of the home. We're told no one was hurt and the cause is still under investigation.
17: Parents, teachers, and students are voicing their frustration over a new fire system continuously going off at a Baltimore County elementary school. Logan Elementary Middle School had a new fire system put in over the summer. And since school has started, it's gone off several times, forcing the building to be evacuated without there actually being an emergency. Well, school leaders have since disabled the system to minimize disruptions. But school board candidate Darren Badillo says that's a concern.
3: What's going on is that they're just turning the alarm off anytime it goes on. So what the parents' concern is that they're just numb to it. So alarm goes off, turn it off. But what happens when there's a real issue? That's the big concern.
17: Well, school leaders want parents to know that there are systems in place in case of a real emergency, but they didn't say what those systems are. We do know parts to repair the system have been ordered, and repair work is expected to finish up the first week of October.
4: Well, that's right. And still ahead, stay with us. Fighting for truth. I'm Brianna Ross. Up next, I'll tell you how people are remembering Gemma Hoskins.
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24: Traffic. Morning. We've got reports of an incident through Baltimore City on 95 southbound before Eastern Avenue, exit 59. This is passable at this point, not reportedly impacting any of your through lanes. There may be a little activity on the shoulder, but you are still at top speeds. Your 95 northbound drive through Baltimore City also in the clear, as well as 895 both ways. Now, traveling through the Anne Arundel County area, Glen Burnie, you've still got those Empire Towers closures in effect. Maryland 3 Business, north and southbound closed between Virginia Avenue and 6th Avenue, and Maryland 2 southbound only allowing for that left lane to get by between 6th Avenue and Georgia Avenue. From the Mattress Warehouse Traffic Desk, I'm Vania Brown, WBAL News Radio 1090 and FM 101.5.
15: The pivotal midterm elections are just weeks away. 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
17: Fellow advocates describe Gemma Hoskins.
4: Yeah, that's right. Hoskins is best known for being featured in the Netflix documentary The Keepers and then investigating the murder of Archbishop Keough High School teacher and nun Sister Kathy Sesnick. Well, Hoskins died last Sunday at the age of 73. Brianna Ross shares her legacy.
19: Gemma Hoskins spent her life trying to get answers and hold people accountable. One of her friends tells me he has no doubt that wherever she is today, she showed up with a clipboard full of questions, still trying to get answers.
20: I'm going to do this until the day I die.
21: That's Gemma Hoskins in a 2021 interview, vowing to fight for justice until the day she dies. And that she did.
22: She felt like she had a mission.
21: Hoskins' life mission was to uncover what happened to her teacher at Archbishop Keough High School, Sister Kathy Sesnick. She was found dead in a Lansdowne dump back in 1970, just months after she disappeared. Hoskins and other former students pushing for the truth were featured in the Netflix docuseries The Keepers. Teresa Lancaster, a survivor of sexual abuse at the school, was one of them and remembers how Hoskins cared for her as they filmed at the school.
22: She had compassion. I said, this is the very first time I've been back in the school since the abuse. When we went in there, Gemma had her arm around me. She supported me.
21: And she supported many other survivors, too. David Lorenz saw it at a press conference after the Archdiocese of Baltimore filed for bankruptcy as Hoskins stood by a survivor sharing her story.
0: Basically, Gemma was holding her hand and consoling her, making sure she was okay. She was not being the firebrand that everybody saw on the Netflix series. She was being a friend and a consoler.
21: Hoskins' friend shared on Facebook she died after complications following open heart surgery. She was the Maryland Teacher of the Year back in 1992 and taught elementary school for 26 years, inspired by her beloved teacher, Sister Kathy, who she fought so hard for. Even though the justice Hoskins wanted did not come in her lifetime, her friends say shedding light on Sister Kathy and survivors' stories is a life well lived.
22: I'm just glad that she lived long enough to do this mission.
19: Hoskins podcast co-host Shane Waters says he wants to continue their podcast to hit their goal of 100 episodes. He's also encouraging people to honor Hoskins by continuing to speak up on behalf of sex abuse survivors and Sister Kathy. In the newsroom, I'm Brianna Ross, WBAL TV 11 News.
17: Well, still ahead, how a Maryland couple is taking their passion for pickleball nationwide.
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2: Yeah, find indoor courts today. It is going to be a pretty soggy day. The driest part is actually right now as we move closer to lunchtime. That's when our rain chances will increase. We'll talk more about the impacts that we can expect throughout the weekend in your full forecast.

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6: 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A rare whiteout kicks off the home slate on Sunday, September 20th. Wear white, bring the noise, and help drown out the Saints. Purple rises on Thursday, November 5th versus the Jaguars. And darkness falls on Monday, November 16th against the Chargers as the Darkness helmet makes its debut. White noise, purple rising, darkness falls. All coming to the bank this season.
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7: All right, we got impact weather. Let's start with the impacts there. Ocean City. Now you can see the wispiness through the buildings as it's going down the boardwalk there. That is the moisture. That is the wind. That is probably sand as well, just being whipped around there at the coast. Those nor'easters, no joke there along the coast. And certainly going to see the impacts of that after the storm. So certainly going to see some erosion there at the beaches. Here at home, we got impacts that we are going to feel throughout the weekend. Coastal flooding is going to be one. So along the Chesapeake Bay coast, you'll notice higher than normal tides and then strong wind that is already there here and in the region and is only going to pick up into the afternoon. We can also expect heavy rain and even some flooding. So impact weather through the weekend, both today and tomorrow. Let's start with coastal flooding. So where you're seeing the red, that's where we're going to see the moderate flooding. So Anne Arundel County coastline, even into parts of the Eastern Shore, that's where we can see some moderate, but then also major coastal flooding for parts of the Eastern Shore can be seen and felt. And then looks like some minor coastal flooding there in Ocean City. The wind is certainly going to push some excess water onto the shore and again onto Anne Arundel County as well. Just the orientation of that wind as this system just circles and spins off the coast of now Virginia. It's going to continue to make its way northward, but you can see the rain bands already hitting the Eastern Shore. Ocean City has yet to make it here into Baltimore, but as we move closer into the day and into the afternoon, that's when that rain chance will increase. So the wettest part of the day will actually be lunchtime and beyond. So here's a look at Futurecast. Again, the nor'easter is going to move farther north and east, and so we're going to continue to see those rain bands just whip into our area. Here's a look at that heavy rain lasting into that early dinner time hour. On and off showers overnight, and then by tomorrow afternoon, another round of heavy wind, strong wind, heavy rain will be in our region again, as this low area of low pressure kind of plays with us a little bit. It's going to move farther north, and then it's going to dip back down, give us that rain, and then get on out of here. So it's just going to give us a little splash and then head on out of here by Monday. And so we're going to be left with cloudy skies on Monday as things try to dry out a little bit, but certainly going to still feel a little on the chilly side, eventually warming up into the midweek. Here's a look at the weekend forecast. Again, both days impact weather, rain and wind, temperatures in the 60s. that is below the average for this time of year. So it is just going to be soggy. Keep in mind those flood-prone areas, not only for coastal flooding, but flash flooding, as we could get some heavy amounts of rain in a short period of time. This is a look at the current wind speed. So we're looking at 23 miles per hour at BWI Marshall. The wind is only going to increase as we move into the afternoon, close to 30 miles per hour. Some areas could even be getting close to 35 miles per hour with that wind gust as we move through the afternoon. This is a look at early tomorrow morning. We're looking at close to 30 mile per hour wind gust, 35, and even some areas, localized areas, could get close to 40 mile per hour wind gust. So please tie down anything that could be easily tossed around. Take it easy on the roadways. We got the wind that could blow those high-profile vehicles around. And also, it's just going to be very wet on the roadways. So please take your time if you're traveling. Looking at the 60s, but eventually warming back up into the 70s. And then eventually the 80s. A nice warm-up as we close out the week.
2: Man, word, gross.
5: Gross, but also bring on the 80s. My heat almost kicked on yesterday.
2: Oh, yeah.
5: Well, a Maryland-born indoor pickleball company has taken the country by storm. What started out as a husband and wife opening just one location has now turned into 32 clubs across 15 states in just a few years.
2: And right on time, right?
5: Yeah.
2: You want to play something, you got time to go outside now. Samantha Crosston sat down with the owners Will and Denise to discover why they embarked on this journey and what their facilities mean to the players who use them.
8: To understand how this pickleball company got started, you have to go back to the COVID era.
9: I saw a pickleball set on the shelf when I was at the grocery store with my mask on, and I said, that's it. We're going to get that. We're going to start playing.
8: A hobby quickly turned into a business idea.
9: I only agreed to one location. And then all of a sudden, it was so successful that Will was like, we can do more.
10: It was only going to be one at first. But I was persistent.
11: When Denise and Will Richards thought of this idea, the plan was to have one location in Columbia, Maryland, with six courts. Now they have 32 clubs across 15 states. Their expansion plans might have changed, but the reason they wanted to do this hasn't.
9: Pickleball is something that anybody can play and learn very quickly and start having fun right away. And it combines not just activity, but socialization, community. It's good for the mind, the body, and the spirit.
8: One of the more well-known members at this Dill Dinkers Club in Cockeysville is Milad Sajjad, a tennis coach turned pickleball player who only has one arm, or as he likes to say,
12: two-in-one package, essentially.
8: He was drawn to the game because of the mental challenge it presents.
12: It's fun because a lot of people, whether it be on the tennis court or here, they're like, oh, we can hit to his backhand. I'm like, that's actually my best shot, so try me. So it's been fun.
8: But he's also learned some lessons that he can teach his tennis students through playing this sport.
12: You're always going into uncertainty. And in something like this, like where if we're not always good, there's always this like element of embarrassment. You come in, you're like, I'm not going to do it. I'm sucking today. Everyone knows. But at the same time, like I think embarrassment is a really underrated emotion, because you don't grow when you're not challenged.
8: Football requires physicality, baseball requires patience, and basketball requires height. But pickleball, it requires nothing more than a willingness to try. It's what drew the Richards to start this business and what keeps Milad coming back to the court in Cockeysville.
12: Never has there been a time that I thought, like, this is not something I can do.
8: Samantha Crosston, WBAL TV 11 Sports.
2: Man, pickleball. That's an idea that keeps giving.
13: Love pickleball.
2: Yeah,
13: I grew up playing tennis, and tennis is like out. It's yesterday's news.
2: That's right, man. Yeah. Bring on the pickleball.
13: Bring on the pickleball. Well, still ahead, we'll take a look at sports.
5: That's right. And Delancey has another look at our weekend forecast. Stay with us.
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14: Okay, gang. So, chances are there'll never be an emergency ever, ever again.
15: Mm-hmm.
14: But just in case, let's talk about a plan.
15: Okay.
14: So, who's going to do what? Anyone? Yeah, okay, perfect. We'll figure it out as we go. So, who is going to grab the go bag?
15: What's a go bag?
16: It is a bag we do not have that is filled with things we really, really need in an emergency.
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22: 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Just one game left of the Orioles season after the Birds and Yankees played a doubleheader on Friday that was scratching today's game because of the weather.
13: Yeah, Baltimore is officially out of the playoffs, but there is still one thing that their star power hitter was fighting for. Coming into this game, Pete Alonso was in a four-way tie for the American League home run leader. And after just one game, he pushed ahead of the field, moving into first place.
22: All right.
13: Two-run shot in the third put Alonso at 42 home runs on the year, but he was not done.
22: That's right. Top of the fourth with the bases loaded, Dylan Beavers crushes one to right field for the grand slam. On the one hand, so nice to see this kind of offensive effort from Baltimore. On the other, you wonder kind of what could have been if they'd eked out that kind of effort just a few more times.
13: And the Birds showing plenty of heart in game one yesterday. Take a look at this. Jeremiah Jackson hits one a deep right center field. Yankee center fielder Spencer Jones can't come up with the ball or with a grab. The ball gets away from Jones. Jackson racing around the bases. He slides to safety into home plate for the inside park home run. There he goes.
22: Well, top of the seventh, 8-1 Orioles. Pete Alonso hits his second home run of the day as he crushes one to deep left center field. This one traveling 471 feet, the second longest of his MLB career and 43rd of the year. Alonso now sits in first place on the AL home run leaderboard. And the O's win that game 10-2.
13: Yeah, the second game, though, didn't bring quite that level of excitement. The Orioles split games one and two of this series with New York. Game three for the O's, which will be the final game of this season, will take place at Yankee Stadium tomorrow at 3:30.
22: And big news on the injury front for the Ravens. D-lineman Ndamdi Matabuke is set to make his return Sunday after being out for over a year after a neck injury sidelined him. He led all NFL defensive linemen with 13 sacks in 2023. The return comes at the perfect time for the Ravens as the defense had somewhat of a breakdown against the Saints, allowing 15 unanswered points in the fourth quarter. Beyond his talent, Matabuke is also a vet, and his 7 years of experience have been missed sorely on the D-line. So glad to have him back tomorrow.
13: Yeah, welcome back, Matabuke. You can listen to tomorrow's game on WBAL Radio 98 Rock. Kickoff set for 4:25. Put your purple on.
22: Yeah, so happy to get a nap after work tomorrow and be able to get ready for that Brazil game.
13: Oh,
22: ready
13: yeah.
22: to go.
13: Oh, my God. People have already been sending me pictures from Brazil. They're
22: awesome?
13: So excited. Well, here's a look at what's still ahead this morning on 11 News Saturday morning.
22: The popular Oceans Calling Festival canceled this weekend because of the nor'easter. What it means for those visiting Ocean City this weekend. Why officials say it was the right call. And what you can do today instead. Delancey, you are tracking the path.
7: Yeah, it's moving into our region, already feeling the wind, but we're also going to get in on the rain, the coastal flooding, the whole nine yards from this coastal low. We'll talk more about what we can expect here at home and across Maryland in your full forecast.
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1: Good morning and welcome back to WBAL TV 11 News Saturday morning. 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
2: It is an impact weather day as most of Maryland braces for a nor'easter. It's making its way up the coast, being disruptive.
1: Yeah, big time.
2: Causing issues and canceling plans. Well, let's take a live picture of Ocean City. All right, this is what it looks like. You can see it's already wet. There's raining on the boardwalk. There's wind blowing. And it's expected to feel the brunt of the storm there. High surf, wet conditions are expected all week long.
1: Yeah, not fun when it comes to beach erosion there for sure. And canceling big-time plans for Ocean's Calling. Delencia, you're tracking the storm's path. What is this going to mean for us?
3: Yeah, look at the water there already moving into the close to that boardwalk area. This is wrong impact day. Here's the weather. Actually, that's not the headline I want to show you either. Here's what I want to show you. The coastal low making its way farther northward. And we're already seeing that rain pushing that rain onto the eastern shore and also the wind. But one thing I wanted you to notice with that live camera there was that the water is already making it to that boardwalk. There in Ocean City. So that's just how much that water is blowing on to the land. And it's just going to continue to batter the coast as we move throughout the next few hours. Here at home, we're not seeing any rain yet. As we move into the afternoon, that's when our rain chances will continue. But the wind is starting to pick up. And if you look closely, you can see this camera kind of rocking in the wind there. So we're going to continue to feel that impact over the next few hours and certainly through the weekend. Temperatures are going to be on the cooler side. We're going to stick around the 60s, looking at 63 right now at BWI Marshall. A little cooler farther northward where we're looking at the 50s in most areas. But as far as our rain chances really picking up as we cross on over that noon hour, so closer to lunchtime and beyond, that's when we're going to continue to see that rain in our area. So I'll tell you more about what we can expect as far as timing and other impacts that we can expect across Maryland. I'll have that for you in your full forecast.
1: All right, sounds good. Thanks, Delencia. Well, that nor'easter is putting a damper on weekend plans for tens of thousands of people who are planning to go to the Big Ocean's Calling Festival.
2: Yeah, this was a look at the storm surge on Friday as conditions are only expected to get worse today. The entire festival canceled because of high winds, tides, and flooding. Initially, it was just Friday. Tori Yorgi was in Ocean City yesterday and spoke with people who still made the trip.
4: It's certainly not an ideal beach weekend. Mother Nature forcing the cancellation of this three-day festival that we know brings a bunch of people from all over the country, even folks from out of the country, right here to OCMD. Sounding the alarm as waves grow taller, wind speeds pick up, and tides rise in Ocean City, Maryland. The nor'easter canceling the three-day Ocean's Calling Festival entirely.
5: We could do this. We've got two more days. The kids are at home. Everything's great. And then they canceled.
6: We were an hour and a half away in like Dover, Delaware, when we found out it was canceled.
4: Pulling the plug late Friday morning, as many people were already on their way here to Ocean City. Organizers say beach erosion made it impossible for them to continue building the stages and tents needed for the event.
7: It's extremely disappointing, but they made the right call.
4: OC Mayor Rick Meehan also calling it the safest call.
7: With the forecast, with the winds increasing from the west and the tides, it's really hindering their setup. They're not going to be able to get it set up.
8: We were all really sad because we were full staffed. We were supposed to have everybody come in Friday through Sunday, 10 in the morning, and stay till about 1:30 in the morning.
4: Haley Santos is a manager at Local Caroline and the board. She says not only did they add extra shifts, but they also added extra food to their fridge.
8: Because it's a waste of so much product that we can't send back. So it's really time consuming and it's a lot of money too.
9: They have no control over it. We have no control over it. So understand, but obviously we all are a little bit disappointed. But at the end of the day, like, no one has control over the weather, right?
4: And what are you guys going to do now that the festival is off? Are you just going to enjoy maybe a couple drinks?
5: Yeah. The world is our oyster.
6: we were sad. Like,
4: we
6: there was a lot of
4: make the best of it.
6: A lot of bands that we wanted to see, but we were like, we're just gonna make the best of it. And we're gonna what we're doing.
4: Whatever.
6: And we're here. We're gonna figure it out, and we're gonna fly by the seat of our pants.
4: And again, the mayor tells me about 55,000 people were planning to be.

0: in Ocean City for this festival this weekend. The concert organizers say that they will all get refunds for their tickets. In Ocean City, I'm Tori Yorke, WBAL TV 11 News.
1: Well, meantime, for now, the Trifecta Food Truck and Music Festival is scheduled to go on as planned today. And yesterday, officials announced those who are planning to go to Ocean's Calling can get a $20 ticket. The normal price is $116, so that is quite a savings. All you have to do is show your Ocean's Calling ticket at the box office to get that discount. The event featuring dozens of food trucks, local vendors, and live music, and it all takes place starting today at noon at the Maryland State Fairgrounds.
2: Meantime, in Annapolis, the Office of Emergency Management plans to send out alerts if flooding happens this weekend. Businesses along the city dock are already prepping. Sandbags are piling up outside of doorways. And businesses, many of them, have their own flood mitigation methods, from barriers that they've built to pumps. Many also keeping an eye out through cameras so they can be ready for whatever comes their way.
3: We have sandbags out and ready. We know that if it hits a certain time or a certain height, then we come in and we'll pick everything up. I live about 10 minutes away, so that's kind of the way to do it.
4: It's a game we've been playing for 17 years. So we do what we can do. And like I said, the little pumps that we place in here, lock the door, go home.
2: Well, the city says tomorrow is expected to be the worst of any flooding, and you can sign up for alerts from the Office of Emergency Management on the City of Annapolis website. And you can follow updates to the Nor'easter, track it on radar, and get alerts for severe weather, all in the WBAL TV 11 News app. Well, new this morning, city police are searching for a gunman after a deadly shooting in northeast Baltimore. Investigators say a 61-year-old man was shot along Moravia Road just before 10 last night. He was taken to the hospital where he later died. Anyone with information is asked to call police.
1: Baltimore city leaders have now been ordered to hand over documents and computer access to Inspector General Isabel Cumming for a third time. Last night, the city lost another appeal to a judge. Judge Kevin Arthur said the city did not prove its claim that handing over the requested information to the Inspector General would cause irreparable harm. A legal expert that we spoke with says if the city doesn't hand over the documents, it could be held in contempt of court.
5: It sure looks to me, based on my review of that order, that they not only need to comply, they need to comply now. They need to comply with utmost expediency. And typically the way you do it when you get a subpoena is if you don't want to produce the documents, you still organize them because you know that a court might tell you you have to produce them.
1: And at this point, the city must immediately restore Cummings' computer access and must start handing over those documents within 5 days. Well, the city responded to the ruling, saying in part, quote, "While we evaluate next steps in pursuing our appellate rights, we will be doing so in full compliance with both the appellate and circuit court's ruling on this matter."
2: We're learning more about the crash that left more than a dozen people hurt Thursday in East Baltimore. It all happened when a stolen car crashed into an MTA bus. Investigators say it started as a traffic stop, but the car drove off. The teenagers in that vehicle ranged in age from 14 to 17 years old. They all remain in the hospital, some in critical condition. Well, those on the bus who were injured are expected to be okay. The passengers there range in age from 2 to 78 years old. Mayor Brandon Scott weighing in.
6: Think about what happened yesterday. All those people on the bus injured. That did not have to happen if our system was functioning at a much better way.
2: Well, there's been questions surrounding whether this was a chase at any point. We're told that is still under investigation.
1: Time right now is 6:08, and stay with us. 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
2: Chinese President Xi Jinping returns home after a three-day visit to Washington. What was discussed during his trip to the White House when we come back?
1: Plus, we're tracking the path of this weekend's nor'easter. Here's a live look at the city dock in Annapolis, where business owners are bracing for impact. Delencia has another check on our forecast when we come back.
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8: Traffic. Good morning and some good news. The earlier southbound 95 incident through Baltimore City has been cleared before Eastern Avenue. You're back up to normal speeds. The good news also, your northbound 95 ride and the clear through Baltimore City if you're going through Fort McHenry Tunnel. Now for your 895 ride, we're also not seeing any early morning delays or crash activity. Looking good on the inner and outer loop throughout the greater Baltimore area as well. From the Mattress Warehouse Traffic Desk, I'm Vania Brown, WBAL News Radio 1090. 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
2: Well, the U.S. Supreme Court is allowing states to use a controversial data collection tool to check the citizenship of people on voter rolls.
1: Yeah, that's right. And the court says officials can use the program known as SAVE to check a voter's citizenship. But the court also says federal law prohibits mass voter purges this close to Election Day. The ruling reverses a lower court order that had blocked the program and is considered a win for President Trump's efforts to identify non-citizen voters. This morning, President Trump is expected to travel to Tennessee to take in a college football game in Knoxville.
2: Yeah, it comes just one day after Chinese President Xi Jinping ended a 3-day trip to Washington. It's unclear if the two world leaders made any agreements during that trip. NBC's Julie Ainsley has more.
14: President Trump and Chinese President Xi Jinping wrapping up a visit full of pomp, glamour, and ceremony. A red carpet greeting the two couples at the National Archives before viewing America's founding documents, including the Declaration of Independence. The president saying,
15: "We had a great meeting. We had a really great meeting. Great for everybody. Great for the farmers. Great for everybody."
14: But he gave no specifics, though the president did say the two discussed the war in Iran.
16: "Do you think there will be progress made in the freedom?"
15: "I think we're going to do great."
14: And they talked about artificial intelligence. In a social media post, Trump said the communist leader agreed with him that superintelligence is a better, more accurate name. AI was on the menu Thursday night as tech titans attended the state dinner for Xi. President Trump has called warnings that AI could spiral out of control a hoax, but he's created an AI task force and will appoint a czar. One Republican lawmaker said the president needs to be skeptical of any agreement with China.
17: "Well, the bottom line is that China cheats, and we can't rely on them to basically do whatever they promise to do."
14: While both men were upbeat about the visit, exchanging niceties at a tea,
18: "We've made great strides. Very positive for both countries."
14: It's unclear if this 3-day summit produced any agreements of any kind.
19: Presidents Trump and Xi plan to meet at least 2 more times this year, once in China for the APEC summit and again in December at the G20, which will take place at the president's golf course in Doral, Florida. Julia Ainsley, NBC News, Washington.
2: Well, coming up this morning, we'll head out live to Druid Hill Park to preview today's Black Men's Wellness event.
1: Plus, Galenzi has another check on our weekend forecast and impact. Weather day, it's going to get worse as the day goes on.
2: Yeah, today or right now is the driest part of the day. The rain is going to increase. The cool air is going to stay here, and we're going to get some wind. We'll talk about all of the impacts that we can expect today and tomorrow in your full forecast.
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2: Good morning. We are looking at impact weather throughout the this weekend, really. Coastal flooding is going to be one of the issues. We got strong wind and we got heavy rain slash flooding in the mix as well. So, with all of these things happening, let's break it down. We're starting with tidal flooding. Moderate coastal flooding is possible for the Anne Arundel County coastline and a part of Oceans or the Delmarva Peninsula can get in on all categories. Minor coastal flooding, major and even moderate. So you know those areas in your neighborhood that are prone to those flooding in this scenario. So just please be careful, not only with coastal flooding, but with flooding from rain. So we're going to have lots of rain moving into the region. Right now, it's just really the wind and the rain just beating on the coast there of Ocean City and really the coastline along the Delmarva Peninsula. This area of low pressure is going to continue to track farther northward. The rain is going to continue to move into our region. So we're dry right now, but by the time we make our way into lunchtime, that's when things are going to turn quite soggy and the wind is going to pick up as well. So keep that in mind. Tie down anything that could be easily tossed about. So the area of circulation here with this nor'easter. It's going to move farther northward. Rain moving into our region, starting in that lunchtime hour, lasting into dinner time. And then it's going to be on and off during the overnight. Then check this out. We're going to see that low kind of play with us a little bit. It's going to dip farther south. It's going to go up and then come back down. Give us a little splash of rain once again for the afternoon on Sunday. And then it's going to head on out of here. It's just giving us a grand finale before it heads on out. And then we're going to be stuck in some cloud cover into Monday as we start our new work week. So both days, Saturday and Sunday, we are going to have impact weather. Temperatures in the 60s, so well below the average for this time of year. And wind and rain is really going to be the main impacts. And again, with those areas along the coastline and the orientation of the wind there, we can expect some coastal flooding. Wind speed right now, 13 miles per hour, gusting up to 23 miles per hour at BWI Marshall, but that wind is only going to increase into the afternoon, gusting close to 30 and 35 miles per hour tomorrow. The same ordeal. We can see the wind probably even a bit higher as that area of low pressure making its way on onshore there in New Jersey area, and then it's going to move on out of here, and that's when we're going to notice improving conditions through our work week. So again, cloudier but much drier on Monday, looking at 70. So warming up closer to the average for this time of year. Then the mid-70s on Tuesday, a bit more sunshine. And then look at that, the 80s return. It's going to be nice to get those 80-degree days. Much drier, only a 20% chance on Friday. But today and tomorrow, please be safe, especially in those flood-prone areas.
1: Thanks, Delencia. Well, putting a spotlight on men's health and physical health, an event going on today, giving resources to men of all ages to help them better themselves.
2: It's all taking place this morning at Druid Hill Park as part of the Black Men's Wellness Day event. Our very own Jason Newton is taking part in that event and joins us live this morning. Hey, Jason, good morning.
0: Hey, good morning. Listen, we make time for just about everything. We can, you know, care for family, we'll drive to work, the extra long commute. We'll do all the extra things. But the thing that I think gets lost behind is our own wellness. I mean, shoot, you'll go to the barbershop and tell your whole life story, but you won't ask each other, have you had a blood pressure check or have you had a colonoscopy? We just sort of gloss over it like it's taboo. Kenny Hampton's here to assure us that at least on this day, the ball gets rolling on African-American Men Wellness Day. Good to see you, man.
3: It's good to be here. We're excited to be back here. We were here Thursday, bringing the clinic to the community with our mental wellness conversation, allowing men to experience talk therapy. But today, we're challenging those men to take advantage of the opportunity to learn what's going on inside their bodies. So we talked about our minds on Thursday. Mm-hmm. Today, we're going to talk about what's going on with our blood pressure, our cholesterol, our BMI, so we ultimately can help our men live longer.
0: We know the conversation, at least when we were kids, with our fathers at the barbershop. Nobody asked. No one even said, how you doing? But now I feel like for younger guys, the conversation has changed some.
3: The conversation is definitely changing. We're seeing too many of our men die in the hands of preventable diseases. Mm-hmm. On average, African-American men are dying at age 67 years old. And so we're just saying that on our watch. And so today we're bringing the clinic to the community. We're going to have a great time. We have Fabulous that's going to be performing later. Mm-hmm. Those are things that we're going to do. We have a 5K walk and run. We do these things so that we can give men a safe environment, a comfortable environment to get checked out and not checked in.
0: Yeah, the most important word you just said was preventable, because absolutely, there are steps that people could do today that changes the outcome 5 years from now.
3: Absolutely. We have incredible partners here that are helping us. MedStar Health is here. But all of this is free. It's free to the community. It's an opportunity for us to give the access to things that we know that we're not prioritizing, such as our blood pressure checks and also being able to have a conversation with a doctor. Unfortunately, a lot of our men today will be the first time this year that we sit down and have a conversation with a doctor about what's going on inside of our bodies. And so we're happy to be here at Druid Hill Park. Black Men's Wellness Day is underway, and we're encouraging everybody to come out and have a good time. We say it's the most fun you'll ever have at a doctor's appointment.
0: All right, I'm counting on that. Kenny, good to see you, brother. I appreciate you, man. Absolutely. So as we said, Druid Hill Park, if you're familiar where the reservoir is, where the lake is, it's right in that new section where the construction began years and years ago, and it's beautiful now. Perfect backdrop for a day like today. Ladies, back to you.
1: All right, and don't forget, Jason, this applies to you too. So while you're there, you take advantage as well. You're not just reporting.
0: Oh,
2: yeah, get your heart checked,
0: because
2: we love you. We need you around.
0: My extended mothers, thank you. I appreciate it.
1: Well, I also feel Jason about being called as extended mother. Maybe your extended aunt.
2: Well, there's supposed to be rain,
0: okay,
2: too.
0: Okay, all right, all right.
2: I was going to say, there's supposed to be rain, too. Are there any plans for that? I know there are a few pavilions in that area near the reservoir.
0: Yeah. Kenny and I were talking about this. This is such an early event that I think if I was listening to Delencia right, by the time they've wrapped up, some of that rain will come in. But now, you know, we're dealing with the wind. I don't know if you can hear it. But for right now, Kenny and I are saying they should be good to go from start to finish. Fingers crossed.
1: Man, that's fantastic.
2: Keeping
1: all
2: our
1: right
2: fingers crossed. Look, guys, go get checked out. It's
1: that's
2: really
1: right
2: important.
1: Jason, all right, Kenny, Jason, thanks for joining us.
2: Thanks.
0: Cool. Thank
1: well,
0: you.
1: Stay with us. Still ahead, the new mRNA flu vaccine is available right now.
2: But not everyone is eligible for it. Coming up, who can get it and who can't, compared to the flu shot, the traditional one, when we come back.
1: His mom.
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2: In this morning's medical alert, the first mRNA flu shot is now available, but only for people 50 and over. It's called Influceva, and Moderna says patients can get it at more than 13,000 locations. Well, what makes this flu vaccine unique is that it relies on mRNA technology. That's what many COVID-19 shots use. Scientists have long been interested in using mRNA against the flu because the vaccines can be made faster, making it easier to keep up with the changing flu strains. Well, studies show it's more effective than a standard flu shot. Well, people who don't want it, though, can still get the traditional shot. Peabody Heights Brewery is gearing up to host Bands for Brains. The event raises money for the Brain Injury Association of Maryland. I spoke to the organizers about why this event hits so close to home.
11: You know, I had to grow up without my mom from 11 on, and then she passed when I was 18.
2: In 2015, Riley Granick's mom suffered a severe traumatic brain injury while riding ATVs in Costa Rica. For 6.5 years, her mom remained in a minimally conscious state before passing in April of 2022.
11: Then when she got the brain injury, she wasn't fully even there. She was just in this hospital bed for a while. She couldn't speak, she couldn't walk, she could move, like, very little. We could tell she kind of recognized when we were in the room, but, like, I mean, it was her, but it wasn't her.
2: Riley created Bands for Brains while in high school, and now that she's graduated college, she's bringing back the event to raise money for the Brain Injury Association of Maryland.
11: I wanted to be able to do my best to help other people in those kind of situations, and I know it's what my mom would want, so it's a very cathartic way to be able to honor her.
2: She says every brain is different, so is every brain injury and how the brain heals. Ruth Carlock suffered a TBI as a child, but didn't realize how it affected her growing up.
12: Like anxiety or depression symptoms, like memory is like a different main issue, brain fog. I can manifest, and even like some physical issues, like too, like coordination can be a big issue. It really depends like how severe the brain injury was.
2: Ruth suffered all the symptoms on the list of mild TBI list. Now she works for the BIAMD, and her band is one of three bands and two DJs performing at the event, which will be held at Peabody Heights Brewery.
13: It's incredibly important for us to be able to host events like this to raise awareness and funding for any number of causes, especially anything to deal with traumatic brain injuries, mental health, any sort of thing to be able to lift up any people who are feeling marginalized or feeling hurt in society.
14: 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The BIAMD has a host of resources, including information, support groups, and more.
12: Giving us a call can be the difference of just like learning more about yourself and learning more about just like how to get connected with more people who are in a similar situation with, like you in Baltimore.
14: Bands for Brains is Saturday from 6 to 10. 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
1: Look, brain injuries may be invisible, but you are not. 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What school leaders want parents to know as they work to repair the alarm system. And Delencia, you're raising the alarm about flooding.
15: Yeah, alert weather both today and tomorrow. We got the wind, we got the rain, we got the coastal flooding, and could even see just regular flooding from all the rain. We'll talk more about the impacts this weekend in your full forecast.
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1: Good morning and welcome back to WBAL TV 11 News Saturday morning. It is not raining here right now.
15: Right now.
1: Things shall change.
15: Yes, enjoy it while it lasts because there is going to be some rain. We're already seeing the wind. That's going to pick up as well. It's going to be a very soggy day. So we're seeing that rain and the wind really just battering the coast there of Delmarva. That's going to, the area of low pressure off the coast of Virginia is going to continue to move farther northward. Just going to continue to see that rain over the next few days. But right now, again, dry in downtown Baltimore. Our rain chances will increase by lunchtime, and then it could taper off a little bit as we move towards dinner time, on and off overnight. But really, the rain is not out of the woods yet. This area of low pressure will be sticking around through the weekend, so impact weather days for both today and tomorrow. I'll tell you more about what we can expect in a few minutes.
1: Thanks, Delencia. Of course, not Maryland is the only state that is feeling the impacts of this storm. It's really all over the East Coast.
14: Literally, up and down the East Coast, any coastal town, anybody with coastal waters, they're on the watch out right now, on the lookout. They're all bracing for impact. Michael Yoshida has more on that.
29: Coastal communities in the Northeast getting ready for a windy and wet weekend.
30: We're preparing for coastal flooding, high winds, heavy rains.
29: An early fall nor'easter is gaining strength as it moves along the central east coast. Beaches, highways, and towns from North Carolina to Virginia have already been pounded by powerful waves and flooding, with areas from New Jersey and New York and up through New England set to feel the storm's biggest punch over the weekend.
0: We have closed our beaches for Friday, Saturday, and Sunday. We've also built up sand dunes along the beach to prevent or try to prevent as much erosion as we possibly can prevent.
3: Bottom line is, we don't know how bad this storm will be.
29: In some spots, wind gusts could reach up to 60 miles per hour. Boaters and fishermen rushing to get equipment out of the water.
5: Put an extra mooring line on and just batten down the hatches and let it blow.
29: High tides combined with heavy rain could cause trouble in some spots.
10: Should it go to major flooding, we're going to be prepared for it. Fire department has activated its flood plan, so we have our equipment, resources, and personnel ready.
29: More than a month's worth of rain could fall in parts of eastern Massachusetts and Rhode Island, including Providence and Boston. Officials urging everyone to be ready for whatever the storm may bring.
21: Make a household emergency plan. 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
29: I'm Michael Yoshida reporting.
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2: A Baltimore teacher accused of sexually assaulting and trafficking a Pennsylvania teen faces more than 54 charges. Raji Legaspi, a teacher at Hamilton Elementary Middle School, is accused of having a sexual relationship with a teen. He met the victim 2 years ago when the child was only 12 years old. Well, charging documents reveal the pair met on social media, and according to the victim, Legaspi would pay him between $50 and $100 to have sex. He then started driving to Pennsylvania to meet up with the victim. Well, a tip on the child line led police to arresting Legaspi. He's being held on $5 million bail. Investigators say there may be additional victims.
1: Well, firefighters were forced to battle a vacant row house fire in West Baltimore Friday night. They were called to the scene just before 7:30 on South Peyton Street. You can see the flames reaching through the back of the home. We're told no one was injured and the cause is still under investigation.
2: Well, parents, teachers, and students are voicing their frustration over a new fire system that's continuously going off at a Baltimore County elementary school. Logan Elementary had a new fire system put in over the summer. And since school started, it's gone off several times, forcing the building to be evacuated, although there was not an emergency. School leaders have since disabled the system to minimize those disruptions, but school board candidate Darren Badillo says that's a concern.
22: What's going on is that they're just turning the alarm off anytime it goes on. So what the parents' concern is that they're just numb to it. So alarm goes off, turn it off. But what happens when there's a real issue? That's the big concern.
2: Just as dangerous as doing it at home. Well, school leaders want parents to know there are systems in place in case of a real emergency, but they didn't say what those systems are. We do know parts to repair the system have been ordered, and repair work is expected to finish up the first week of October. Well, still ahead on 11 News Saturday morning.
23: They can be present in here and leave everything else behind, at least for a little bit.
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17: Traffic. Good morning. We've got a look at your drive through Annapolis, Route 50 westbound, dealing with an incident at the Bay Bridge, debris in the roadway. You do want to be sure to take caution navigating on that westbound stretch with those obstructions in your drive as it is impacting a lane. Now, if you're traveling through the Baltimore City area, 895 and I-95 back up to speed this morning, but we are keeping an eye on Park Avenue eastbound with that roadway reduction to a single lane between North Howard Street and North Martin Luther King Jr.
4: Junior Boulevard. Also seeing no delays on your inner and outer loop at this time, which is some good news. From the Mattress Warehouse Traffic Desk, I'm Vania Brown, WBAL News Radio 1090 and FM 101.5.
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2: Well, a Carroll County nonprofit offers a different form of therapy to first responders, and it requires less talking.
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8: It's a new experience for Captain Dustin Boone with the Carroll County Sheriff's Office, where at Renaissance Farm in Taneytown, first responders are taking part in a free therapeutic equine program called Operation Second Stride.
9: What they do every day is they're out there working with other people at their worst days, and they do this almost every day. So they need a place to come, breathe, reset, connect, and being with the horses and all that, who have no judgment on people, is a really nice place to be. And they can be present in here and leave everything else behind.
8: Stacy Nichols launched Operation Second Stride last year. It's open at no cost to healthcare professionals and families of fallen firefighters as well. Her husband and son are both first responders. Her daughter, an ER nurse, who says learning how to regulate through horses helps off the job as well.
11: Which has helped a lot as far as just realizing self-awareness and how I'm coming off to my kids, my husband.
1: The program lasts for 8 weeks, and it's very low pressure and all ground-based, so there's no writing involved at all.
12: I'd say the basis of this entire program is educating about the nervous system and sort of watch how a horse responds to the different energy that's happening inside of you.
13: It's not... Whenever they take a deep breath, it's really a sign of feeling a little bit safe.
12: The horses are a giant biofeedback map. So when our nervous system is up, you can watch the horses kind of like literally lift their head a little, their eye gets a little bit bigger. We practice breath work, and instantly the horse's head comes down.
16: It's different than most things, like opposed to, you know, doing therapy and like sitting down and talking to somebody. This might resonate with, you know, more people, you know, who are animal friendly and connect with them.
18: It brings a different perspective as you arrive on a scene, and the way we approach patients is really what we learn here is how to approach the horses.
13: So that's quite a compliment, in my opinion, that he is coming off of this and wanting to engage with you.
18: As far as the mental health and employee wellness portion of it, it can't be beat.
1: And it's open to healthcare professionals, first responders, families of fallen firefighters all around the area, not just in Carroll County. So if you think you are interested in this, definitely reach out to Operation Second Stride.
26: I saw you with that horse. Oh, I know, yeah. This is your new happy place.
1: I know, right? He gives hugs.
26: Aww.
1: He gives hugs. He's so sweet.
26: That is so cute. Well, still ahead, we head back out to the Wellness Fair at Druid Hill Park and get another report from Jason Newton just minutes before the event begins.
1: Plus, Valencia tracking the nor'easter in Maryland could impact some weekend plans.
27: Yeah, definitely. If you can, plan when you need to head out. If you want to dodge the bulk of the rain, you want to do it earlier than later. By the time we make our way to lunchtime, that's when the rain and the wind will pick up. We'll talk more about this nor'easter in more detail after the break.
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26: All right, we got impact weather. Check this out. This is a live look into Ocean City. They're already feeling the impacts, but just look at the waves there. I'm going to, you know, go and investigate and let you guys know how high these wave heights are in the next hit here. But certainly it is going to be a choppy day there in Ocean City. You can see the water already making it to that boardwalk. So, and if you know and are familiar with Ocean City, you know how long it takes to walk to the shoreline there. So that's just evident of just how much this area of low pressure, the wind, the rain is battering the coast of Ocean City. That is incredible right there. Of course, they canceled Ocean's Calling for safety reasons, I'm sure, for many folks. So please, even though you may not be going to your festivals, take it easy out there and just really be safe and don't drive in any flooded waters. I know the inlet usually floods there, but here at home, we're just going to experience similar conditions. Coastal flooding here at home this weekend, strong wind, and we can even have some heavy rain that can translate into some flooding that is outside of the coastal flooding. So again, just keep that in mind as we move throughout the next few days. Let's start with coastal flooding with the impacts. Anne Arundel County coastline can get in on some moderate flooding on the eastern shore, all categories, depending on where you are. So you know where you typically get that flooding in your neck of the woods. So use your best caution, but certainly going to have a weekend where coastal flooding is going to be an impact. Here's the area of low pressure right now off the coast of Virginia. It is going to continue to move northeastward. We're going to continue to see the rain on the eastern shore, but also very soon it is going to be moving into our region. So if you need to head out and about, run some errands, you got time to do it. Really in the early morning hours, we're going to have little to 0% chance of rain, but that is all going to change by lunchtime and into our dinner time hour. So this area of low pressure moving farther northward, whipping that rain into our region through the dinner time hour. Overnight, we'll have on and off showers. Notice how this area of low pressure does a little acrobat number for us here. It's going to move farther northward, but then move in and on shore, give us a little bit of rain once again on a Sunday afternoon. So think of similar timing with the heavier rain today for tomorrow and the heaviest wind. Once it makes its way into on land there, gives us that heavy rain, it's going to say, okay, you guys are done, and then head on out of here as we dry out on Monday. We'll be sticking around with quite a bit of cloud cover into the start of our work week, but the bulk of the wind, the rain, that will be this weekend, Saturday and Sunday. Both days impact weather. Temperatures will be in the 60s, so it's going to be a bit on the cool side on top of the wind, on top of the cool temperatures and the rain. Will also have the wind. So here's a look at current winds, wind gust and wind speed. 13 mile per hour wind speed at BWI Marshall.
27: gusting up to 23 miles per hour. This is something else I want to keep you in mind of. We can have that wind gust up to 30, 35 miles per hour. Even tomorrow could be slightly higher in more localized areas. So make sure you're taking your time on the roadways, tying down anything that can be easily tossed about and keeping in mind of those flood prone areas. So it's going to be cool, but eventually we're going to warm back up into the 80s, see more sunshine and dry out.
8: And it looks like it's going to stay at least dry enough to get this Black Men's Health Fair underway and maybe going through the noon hour. Yeah. So we are just minutes away from the start of this, right? Yeah, we want to stay dry. And it's happening at Druid Hill Park.
26: Yeah, and it's an event to highlight men's mental and physical health. Our very own Jason Newton is taking part in that event, joining us live with the preview this morning. Look, Jason, look, guys are not known for really opening up and having, you know, these really deep conversations. And Black men in particular are not known for just going to the doctor, but they need to go.
14: No, listen, you know, we were just saying before that we'll talk about everything at the barbershop, but we don't talk a whole lot about our health, at least not until recent times. You hear more of that conversation more nowadays. But I remember as a little boy, went to Dr. Blake, Dr. Vincent Blake. It was on Gwynn's Falls and Garrison. And, I, you know, with mom and dad, we didn't miss an appointment. And then I had braces and then I had glasses. And it was just one of those things where a family, for us, we were, I guess, well, I felt like a test dummy for a while. But it was important to go. And I think that that's helped throughout growing up with my own boys. But not every family is that the conversation that they have. So there are events like this to reinforce how important it is to keep up with these appointments. So I'm always curious of how early people show up to events. And this is one you can tell people care about. If you look over my shoulder, the green tents is where they will have wellness checks. So everything from cholesterol, high blood pressure, you name it, they'll do it there. Also, the community has really shown up for this. The white tents, these are all vendors. These are people who early this morning decided they want to take part in an event where they know, A, people who care about their health, and B, people will show up and live for other folks to care about their own. And then a little bit further down is where we'll be later on today down the stage. I believe the mayor and I think the governor may be making an appearance here as well. It's all about representing each other and starting a conversation, like you said, is a tough one for whatever reason for us to have, A, and then B, tough to make the time to do it. People live busy lives, busier than ever before, when it comes to work or it comes to getting kids places and all these other things. And we forget about the most essential thing that we should be taking care of is ourselves. So we're getting ready for 5K. People will be out here. We'll be here. Hopefully, Delencia, fingers crossed, we'll make it underneath the time for rain when it gets here. And really set up to be a pretty nice day. So we'll come back to you about two more times as folks start to filter in. Back to you.
8: And Jason, you brought up so many good points. And just because also you're going out there and doing a 5K or maybe you go and walk in Druid Hill Park every day doesn't mean that you're actually still taking care of yourself and asking the important questions. I don't know how many guys, my husband included, who says, I feel fine. I don't need to go to the doctor. It's not always that you feel bad that creates or it shows you that you have a problem. So you have to go to the doctor to find out these things.
14: Right, sure. Yeah, I mean, listen, I'm not a doctor. I don't even play one on TV, but I do know when you do talk to one, they say, you kind of alluded to it at the beginning, you should make sure it doesn't have to be lifting 1,000,000 pounds and running a marathon and all these other things. Just activity, you know, 30 minutes a day. And then combined with going to see your doctor regularly. And hopefully, I think some of the mantra and the drumbeat here today will be, this could be the starting point for somebody. And so that's what they're hoping throughout today. And it's not just in Baltimore. There are many cities are having this exact same event at a different schedule. So it's a good day.
26: Yeah, 23 cities across the country. And look, Jason, you hit the nail on the head. You were saying that people are so busy, right? We know that people carry a lot. Your husband, a father, big news anchor man in here in Baltimore. And you have to put up my shenanigans. That's a job in and of itself. But it's just like being on an airplane, right? You have to put your oxygen on before you can help the next person. I know you guys are carrying a lot on your backs, but you've got to take care of yourself.
14: Yeah, and you know, it's what the phrase always, each one teach one. And I think that's one of these things today. I think you'll end up seeing a lot of kids with their dads, with their moms, and hopefully, you know, you build that rhythm. It's all about, you know, they say if you do something three times, you've built up a routine. And so maybe if, you know, you get to go into an event like this or you go see your doctor multiple times, it becomes part of that schedule. So just as much as we can lean over and scroll or whatever else we do instead of going to the doctor, we can fit that into that schedule, that routine that we all have.
8: I like a good example. Jason, we'll check back in with you in just a few minutes.
14: All right.
8: All right, stay with us. Still ahead, a look at sports.
26: Plus, Delencia has another look at your weekend forecast. Take a look out there. It's already cloudy, it's cold, it's dreary, and it's going to get wet. Stay with us. You're watching 11 News Saturday morning.
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26: Coming into this game, Pete Alonso was in a four-way tie for the American League home run leader. And after just one game, he pushed ahead of the field, moving into first place. This two-run shot in the third put Alonso at 42 home runs on the year, but he wasn't done.
1: Yeah, top of the fourth, bases loaded. Dylan Beavers crushes one to right field for the grand slam. On the one hand, so nice to see this kind of offensive effort from Baltimore. On the other, of course, you wonder kind of what could have been if they'd done this just a few more times during the season.
26: And the Birds showing plenty of heart in game one yesterday. Take a look at this. Jeremiah Jackson smacks one to deep right center field. Yankee center fielder Spencer Jones can't come up with the grab. The ball gets away from Jones. Jackson racing around the bases. Jackson slides safely in the home plate for the inside the park home run.
1: And top of the seventh, 8-1 Orioles. Pete Alonso hits his second home run of the day as he crushes one to deep left center field. This one traveling 471 feet, the second longest of his MLB career, and 43rd of the year. Alonso now sits in first place on the AL home run leaderboard, and the O's win this one 10-2.
26: The second game, though, did not bring that kind of level of excitement. The Orioles split games 1-2 of this series with New York. Game 3 for the O's, which will be the final game of this season, will take place at Yankee Stadium tomorrow at 3:30.
1: And big news on the injury front for the Ravens. D lineman Nnamdi Madubuike is set to make his return Sunday after being out for over a year after a neck injury sidelined him. He led all NFL defensive linemen with 13 sacks in 2023, and this return really honestly couldn't come soon enough as the Ravens defense pretty much broke down against the Saints, allowing 15 unanswered points in the fourth quarter. Beyond his talent, Madubuike, also a vet, and his 7 years of experience have been missed sorely on the D-line.
26: I could just hear so many people like, yes, thank goodness.
22: Yes,
26: yeah. Come on, Matt. Don't get hurt.
22: Don't get hurt.
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1: Looking forward to it. Lots of Ravens fans. We travel well. They are in Brazil, ready to go.
26: Having the time, sending me pictures. Yep. Like, are you coming?
1: Wait for the O during the national anthem. It's always my favorite part.
26: Oh, yeah. Well, here's a look at what's still ahead this morning on 11 News Saturday morning.
1: The popular Oceans Calling Festival canceled altogether this weekend because of the impending weather. What it means for those visiting Ocean City this weekend, why officials say it was the right call, and what they can do today. Delancey, you are tracking the path.
27: 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They're dodging this icky weather that we're having this weekend, so that was a good call for all those traveling. I'll tell you more about what we can expect here at home in your full forecast.
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1: Traffic. Good morning. We've got a look at your drive through Annapolis, Route 50 westbound, dealing with an incident at the Bay Bridge, debris in the roadway. You do want to be sure to take caution navigating on that westbound stretch with those obstructions in your drive as it is impacting a lane. Now, if you're traveling through the Baltimore City area, 895 and I-95 back up to speed this morning, but we are keeping an eye on Park Avenue eastbound with that roadway reduction to a single lane between North Howard Street and North Martin Luther King Junior Boulevard. Also seeing no delays on your inner and outer loop at this time, which is some good news. 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
2: Overnight, look for partly cloudy skies. It'll be breezy and cool. Lows from 54 to 62. Gusty winds with scattered showers on Saturday. Highs around 63. More scattered showers and breezy on Sunday, highs around 64. I'm meteorologist Tom Tasselmeyer on WBAL News Radio 1090 and FM 101.5.
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1: Problem is, Gen Z thinks socialism's wired and capitalism's tired and billionaires are what's for dinner. And who can blame them? If you're 30 and still sharing a bathroom with roommates, capitalism isn't working for you. People will reject any economic system where there's a strange hair on the soap.
2: What's up with the kids? That's the question we're asking you this morning, because we have another poll out and a whole bunch of polls that kind of show that we're going in this direction when it comes to Gen Z. This is from NBC News that asked about a whole bunch of different things, but what we want to focus on more than anything else were the questions about capitalism and socialism.
3: Mm-hmm.
2: And the numbers are pretty stark that basically half of Gen Z doesn't like capitalism.
3: Yep.
2: Very slightly, it is ahead in a positive light, 48 to 47. But 47% of Gen Z does not look at capitalism in a positive light.
3: Mm.
2: And when it comes to socialism, the numbers are a little bit better, but, you know, 52% see it as negative, but there is a big chunk that see it as either okay or leaning towards okay. So capitalism is split almost right down the line. Socialism is gaining in strength when it comes to what they believe
3: in.
2: So why is this happening? That is our question to you. And is this just kind of the way the young people are and have been for quite some time, and it's really not that big of a deal? Or does this have the potential to have some significant political and policy ramifications down the line? 410-467-WBAL is the phone number. 410-467-9225. You can also text us on the greensolutionsremodeling.com text line at 410-467-WBAL.
3: And what I said earlier, Brian, I wonder if we are actually teaching young people exactly why our system works. What goes into capitalism? Why is socialism a negative thing as a choice in terms of an economic system? Or are we just allowing it to be, you know, presented to them? I used the example before, you know, going to college. When I was in college, everybody wanted to put on a Che Guevara sweatshirt, you know, to be cool and look at this revolutionary leader from Cuba, having no idea who the hell Che Guevara was and what kind of horrors have been committed on the Cuban people in the name of Che Guevara. My point being is, it can be cool to say you're like socialism, or you like a certain candidate, as opposed to understanding that our system, our economic system, is the reason a lot of people come from all over the world to be here. Are we teaching that? Or are we simply allowing, you know, our kids to fall into this groupthink about why a certain form of government, I mean, a certain form of economic system is a good one? I think it's the latter. I think it's just a lot of them don't have any idea, and we have done a poor job of telling them about it.
2: Yeah, I think there are three main reasons. I would put them into buckets. I do think the mentality of younger people today, not the same as it was for others. And I know generations probably think of this all the time with people who are, you know, coming from behind them. But I do think that Gen Z is softer.
3: Spoiled.
2: I mean, I really do.
3: Spoiled
2: to the point. Yeah, it's a word you can use. I would say that they feel like they are the victims a lot of times. I would say that they're either lazy or hard work reluctant.
3: I hear you.
2: If that's the case, I think there's a lot of apathy there from that aspect. I think the public education system would be bucket number two for me, and that what you were just saying, I don't think we really install in them how these systems work and why there is
3: how
2: good to them.
3: How do you make money?
2: Yes.
3: How do you do it?
2: Or illustrating to them the problems that we have with other systems, especially communism,
3: yes,
2: that is out there. Instead, we do see this thing as a very black and white kind of thing, and you know,
3: the oligarchs versus the rest of us.
2: Yeah, you're right. It has been boiled down to the colonizers,
3: exactly,
2: and just simplified terms. So I would put that as number two. And the third part, I would say, has been that capitalism hasn't been that great for their generation. And you go through these waves. And listen, quite frankly, one of the reasons why Donald Trump is in a whole lot of trouble and why the Republican Party is in a whole lot of trouble is because of the economy, is because of the finances. And I do think a lot of these kids look at it and say, wait a second, you told me to go to college, and I did, and I'm now sitting at $125,000 in debt, and there aren't a whole lot of jobs anymore. AI is coming after me in a way that is going to fully change my life. I might not be able to get a job.
3: I majored in this, and that I majored is basically done.
2: Right. We saw how many kids reacted to any kind of speaker at a graduation ceremony at college last
3: year,
2: saying, no, we don't want that. They look at the price of a home, and they go, how the hell am I going to afford that?
3: Forget the home rent. Look what they're paying in rent before they even get to a home.
2: Right. And why do I have to adhere to the world of corporate America when they're not going to give me a pension like they may have given my parents or my grandparents, and they really don't care too much about me. I'm just a number. So all of those things, I think, that are play a role in why they're, because it's in some ways they look at it as, hey, it's a leveling of the playing field. I'm never going to get to that upper middle class rich level, so give me something.
3: And that's why I think teaching young people, as early in the show, things I taught youth entrepreneurship, teaching young people how a business is started. They may never start a business in their entire life, but if you learn how you do that, and then how profit is made, and then how you can capitalize off of that and make a living and get better incomes, all of that, if I don't know it, I think it is stacked. If I don't know any of what I just said, I think I'm either going to be at the top or the bottom. It's not going to be a middle ground. It's not going to be any ascension from where I am, because it's stacked. Let's get Ron in Towson. Ron, good morning. You're on WBAO with Brian and me. What do you think about this Gen Z approach to capitalism?
4: Well, I think most Gen Zers are probably ignorant. They don't really understand what socialism is. They don't know the history of it. They don't really understand free market capitalism. I think it's just a massive gulf of ignorance, and because the schools don't teach it. I mean, we have a real-life example of where socialism leads. Look at Venezuela, look at Cuba, on and on. But it's not being taught. And the irony of all this is that they're whining and complaining, and yet they all have a cell phone in their hand, which is the fruit and product of capitalism and the innovation of the West. And it's staggering. Now, that's not to say we don't have issues. We do, and I don't really have ready solutions. But free market capitalism, I think, as Winston Churchill said, is the worst of all economic systems, except for all the others.
3: Except for everything else.
4: So, you know, my view is it's a massive failure of the public education system, as are so many things in our society. They don't teach civics. I mean, the idea of, you know, just even floating the idea of abolishing the Senate, they know nothing of civics, and we were taught. A lot of this is age, too. I mean, I'm going to be 65. I know, C4, you're
3: about
4: my age.
3: I'm right with you.
4: You're not a spring chicken either.
3: Well, there's that.
4: A lot of this is age-related. I mean, we remember the Soviet Union. We remember what it was like. And we just, you know.
3: But Ron, we have China right in front of us right now.
4: Yeah.
3: And we should be teaching young people about the Chinese system of government and why that system doesn't work. Today's Russia from yesterday is today's China.
4: Yeah. One last comment. I think they're confusing Scandinavian socialism and maybe, you know, Bernie Sanders, you know, goes on and on about Scandinavia. Those are not socialist systems. Those are free market capitalist systems with strong social safety.
3: Correct.
4: That's that work in a very homogenous society, you know, a very small homogenous society like Denmark with, 10 million white people, basically, that have strong ethnic ties. So you can't even compare. It's a big problem, but I think I'd put all the blame on the education system and also the parents. The parents should be instilling in their children the values of capitalism.
3: Absolutely.
4: All the stuff our parents.
3: Ron, I appreciate the call. I think, Brian, one of the starts to this has been, I've seen in the last 15, 20 years, the lack of young people, 15, 16, 17, getting a summer job or having any type of work experience and not having that understanding of, okay, I start here and I want to end up here. If all they do is come out of college without any work experience, first thing they want is a $100,000 job behind a desk without having to have sweat someplace and put some, you know, muscle to a rake or something to make a living.
2: Do you know what I hear complaints about from people of my generation about younger people in the workplace? It's not that they're smart or they can do the job. They can.
3: Yeah.
2: It is the work ethic, that bothers them more than anything else.
3: Why don't I stick around here?
2: That they will leave the office at 2:30 in the afternoon, or
3: what's
2: they will walk in at 9 o'clock, or they will take their mental health days and go to the beach. And I hear that from lot of different people who are left of center, right of center, who
3: Just
2: are women and who are
3: supervisors.
2: Men, not even supervisors.
3: Okay.
2: people who work in hospitals, people who work in law offices, people who work in construction. Like, it is the common theme that drives them nuts about younger people today. It is that bothers them more than anything else. And that is the entitlement aspect of it, I think, that you were first talking about.
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7: A tractor trailer overturned Friday morning on northbound I-95 in Harford County just before Havre de Grace, causing traffic delays. The nor'easter churning up. The Atlantic coast is already taking a toll on Maryland. Organizers announced Friday that the entire Ocean's Calling Festival has been canceled. And the Ravens face the Dallas Cowboys Sunday in Rio de Janeiro. It's the first NFL game in Rio, but the second to be played in Brazil.
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18: The next flight has landed, and the Ravens' new uniform collection will be on display this season. A rare whiteout kicks off the home slate on Sunday, September 20th. Wear white, bring the noise, and help drown out the Saints. Purple rises on Thursday, November 5th versus the Jaguars. And darkness falls on Monday, November 16th against the Chargers as the Darkness Helmet makes its debut. White noise, purple rising, darkness falls. All coming to the bank this season.
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2: So we got another poll out on Gen Z. Very interesting. Three big polls this week, all by major institutions. Mm-hmm. One was on sex, you know, Gen Z not having as much sex as other generations. Another poll on religion saying that they're actually more religious or more spiritual than every other generation around right now, which I thought was fascinating. I had no idea about that. And then we have another one from NBC News that just came out. This is for 18 to 29-year-olds. 47% say that they have a negative outlook on capitalism. Hmm. So almost half have a negative outlook on capitalism. 42% viewed socialism in a positive light.
3: So it's a plurality that are opposed to
2: capitalism.
3: Yeah.
2: Don't like capitalism and are definitely drawn towards socialism more in other ways.
3: Does it explain to you what the lurch is when it comes to the DSA and the Democratic Party? It explains a lot.
2: Yeah. So it's pretty high.
3: Yeah.
2: 52% said they did believe saw socialism in a negative or somewhat negative light. So I guess that's positive. It's still the majority, but it's a really, really high number that gravitates towards socialism and away from capitalism.
3: I've been saying to everybody for almost 20 years on the air here, I taught youth entrepreneurship in five cities across the country in the late 1980s, early 1990s. When you teach young people, particularly at middle school, high school, about our system of capitalism, which includes starting your own business, what it costs to purchase something wholesale, what it means to sell it retail, when you explain it to them, they understand it and they like capitalism. They understand how you can, from the sweat of your own brow, do things. We're not doing that in schools. We don't teach entrepreneurship in schools the way that we should, where people can understand how our system works. So all they get, Brian, is crony capitalism. They get a sense that there's the people at the top, the people at the bottom, and you're never going to get to the top unless you do something crooked or unless you're politically connected.
2: I agree with you. I think there's three main reasons why this is happening with younger people. I think you're right. I think the education system is just rotten for many different reasons. I think that they're told things that are wrong. I think the education system doesn't stress enough about the ills of socialism.
3: Right.
2: And even though we have flaws in our system, still the best kind of form of government that is out there. I think number two, there is a mentality with younger people that they are the victims.
3: And they're owed something.
2: And that they're owed something. Mm-hmm. There is this, you know, woe is me attitude. Yeah. We have it harder than anybody else has had it. And like, no, you know, things were better some ways. But
3: let me show you something called the Depression.
2: Yeah. I mean, it's just about every generation thought that their generation was getting screwed at some point.
3: But so if you show them how to make money and how you can make money on your own and then how that connects to the rest of the system. But I'm telling, I've seen it in kids' eyes who have a fifth grade reading level. They get it. It clicks. Oh, this is America. This is what it's about. Let's get Kathleen in Baltimore. Kathleen, good morning. You're on WBAL with Brandon. What are your thoughts about where Gen Z is today?
10: It's what I hear from the young people. They say, now these are the young people that talk to me, that Congress doesn't work.
3: Right.
10: That, you know, and it doesn't. Congress is not doing. They see what their parents have, and I'm talking about pensions.
3: Mm-hmm.
10: They see that, and they see that with their job, they're not going to have a pension, and that's not going to be there for them, and they just feel. Many of them feel very defeated because. They
3: don't see the opportunities.
2: Right.
3: They don't see the opportunities there for them that we saw.
2: Right.
10: And these are the things that I hear from them, but especially that Congress and our government is not working the way it worked, say, for 50 or 60 years ago.
2: Right.
3: No, Kathleen, thank you very much for the call.
2: I said that. I mean, that was my third bucket, is the fact that I think they look at it and they go, these things aren't working out. Like, this doesn't.
3: What do you think is rigged?
2: Doesn't get me excited.
3: They think
2: it's rigged. It's harder for us than it was for us. Now, like every generation,
3: everybody believes that.
2: I mean, I can tell you that when I was in college and we were graduating, we all thought that we're never going to have it as good as our parents.
3: Right.
2: And you know, things turned out to be pretty good. But this is true though. I mean, I think what Kathleen was saying is accurate. They look at the conditions today, the job market, the future, AI, house prices. Just the cost of everything that they can never get out of it. And what they were told to do, especially with college, hasn't worked out for them as much as either. And so they're like, we're never going to get ahead. So you know what? Forget it. Why do I need this? How about you give me something instead of me giving to society? All right, new poll out. NBC News on Gen Z and capitalism, socialism. 47%, almost half, have a negative view of capitalism. The number's pretty high on being positive for socialism as well. Why is this happening? What are you seeing out there? He gave you my thoughts on that. C4's got a few of his own. And by the way, will this be a game changer in the world of American politics over the next few years?
3: If you look at the rise of the DSA, Democratic Socialists of America movement within the Democratic Party, and on the other side of the ledger when it comes to the right, if you look at how the government under President Trump is taking interests in companies like NVIDIA and everything else, and while it's not the same, it's still viewing the role of capitalism where you put your thumb on the scale, where it's almost like you're influencing the private sector through government more than, as you would say, having a free market type of approach to it.
2: Yeah.
3: And let's get Tony in Baltimore. Tony, good morning. You're on WBAO with Brandon. What are your thoughts about where these young people are, Tony?
17: Yeah, good morning, gentlemen. Yeah, it's a problem. And, Brian, I think you hit the proverbial nail head, which is entitlement. This is about entitlement. We have an issue where, and it happens just naturally, where one generation did not teach the preceding generation the gift that was handed to them, how hard they had to work for it. My father taught me that. He used to take me to work with him. And so that was instilled in me, and I tried to teach that to my children. But there are a large expanse of people in this country that has not been taught to. And I think this is one of the things that you could have gotten, and I think it's lost now, out of things in schools such as social studies, where I was taught, you know, the different economic systems, how capitalism worked, how communism worked. And I had good teachers. So they said, look, nothing is perfect,
3: right,
17: but capitalism gives you the best chance to achieve anything you want to achieve in life. Not perfect. And I tell you, when's the last time? I don't even know if they still do this. Do they still teach the Pledge of Allegiance? Do they still recite that?
2: Yes, they do.
17: All of these things, when it comes to economic systems, your loyalty to your country, all of these things have to be taught. And if they're not taught, then you have other issues or other ideas that will creep in, and people will latch on to anything.
3: I agree with that, Tony. But let's start the basic, though. In terms of young people working, which is what I talked about, there has been a significant drop in young people 15, 16, 17, 18 having to work to pay for the things they want as opposed to being given money. And you don't see them with summer jobs like you used to or things like that.
17: But this is exactly what I'm talking about, C, for entitlement. These things must be taught. I know your family, C4, and they taught you this.
3: I had summer jobs every year when I was 15 through college.
17: My father had a gas station when I was 10 years old, and at 10 years old, I had to get up at 5:30 in the morning during the summertime to go to work with him. Hated it with all my life. But I tell you one thing, this taught me the ethics of working hard, of earning money, and I was allowed to keep my money and spend it on whatever I wanted.
3: There you go.
17: So, you know, I got real spoiled and wanted to go to work after a while.
3: Right.
17: But these things have to be taught.
3: Yep.
17: And if they're not taught to you, if they're not impressed upon you that this is our system and how you can actually be successful and make it, then you have other people come in that will teach you, hey, you know what, the government is just going to give you money if you complain loud.
3: And it sounds great. So, you know, it sounds great when you hear it.
17: Yeah, that's exactly right.
2: The biggest game changer for a kid is getting a job as a teenager. Let them figure out how much you have to work in order to get it.
3: Like a real hard working job where it's sweating in, because that way you go, I don't want to do this the rest of my life.
2: Right. I want to just read this text real quick. This is what I hear constantly from friends of mine and neighbors in again, every work field. This person says, I'm a little bit older, been working at a hospital for a long time. I'm now only part-time, but the people I work with under the age of 35 will be the reason I hang it up. Mm. Constantly complaining about things we would never get upset
0: about. Like what you hear? 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
19: At 7:30, mostly cloudy and 60 in Baltimore. Good morning, I'm Bob Costantini. A storm battering the northeast coast of the United States is going to swirl a bit into central Maryland, and WBAL-TV meteorologist Delincia Jenkins tells us how it's going to play out this morning here.
20: 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As we move into the afternoon, that's when our rain chances will continue, but the wind is starting
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21: ABC News, I'm Chuck Severson. Tens of millions affected by the nor'easter slamming the East Coast. There's dangerous surf and flooding in North Carolina, New Jersey. The height of the storm is expected to be tonight from New Jersey to New England. ABC's Mark.
19: Meanwhile, in Ocean City being impacted by the nor'easter, the Ocean's Calling Festival has been canceled entirely. Promoters for the event that annually brings thousands of people from around the U.S. and even around the world had hopes to get today and maybe tomorrow in, but there was no way to set up staging and other required facilities. WBAL-TV's Tori Yorgi is in Ocean City, originally to cover the festival.
22: There were some big names coming here to Ocean City for this festival. It's a very big deal. We know that the Dave Matthews Band was set to be here, 21 Pilots, Gwen Stefani, all now not coming to Ocean City.
19: Maryland's ban on Glock weapons will take effect January 1st, at least for now. A federal judge Friday denied.
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24: Traffic. Good morning. There is a crash on 95 southbound before exit 67 White Marsh Boulevard. Expect to see some minor delays due to this incident. Right now, no lanes reportedly blocked, so it may be on the shoulder. We'll keep an eye on it for some updates. As for your 95 southbound drive through Baltimore City, you're still in the clear on your way to Fort McHenry Tunnel. Your northbound drive up to speed as well. Looking good on 95 both ways through the Howard County area. Now for your inner and outer loop of 695, in the clear throughout the greater Baltimore area. Always some good news. We'll have a look at I-83 JFX up next. 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
25: For the rest of the overnight and early morning, we'll see partly cloudy skies. It'll be breezy and cool. Lows from 54 to 62. Cloudy, breezy with showers on Saturday. Highs around 63. Continued breezy and cool with showers Sunday, highs near 64. I'm meteorologist Tom Tasselmeyer on WBAL News Radio 1090 and FM 101.5.
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28: I do not believe in letting problems fester. They only become harder to solve. So while others have talked, I have acted. While others have spoken of peace, I have made peace. While others have ignored threats, I have confronted them.
29: That's President Donald Trump yesterday, everyone, making his address at the United Nations. And yes, the teleprompter did work this time. No teleprompter. And the escalator worked too, by the way, everybody. So yesterday was a big day in terms of international leaders speaking. You had President Trump. You had Emmanuel Macron. You had the leader of the UK. You had all these leaders speaking at the United Nations. But of course, the war with Iran and the war with Russia and Ukraine remain paramount to what everybody was talking about yesterday. And President Trump, as he will do when he's being, you know, sounding like, okay, he's balanced, Brian, right? He's presenting well. He's trying to be diplomatic at the United Nations. And then, of course, the president will do this.
28: Or do I annihilate the Islamic Republic and do it quickly, never giving them a chance to kill and destroy people and countries again?
29: And then, of course, the Republic of Iran, the Islamic Republic, walked out of the meeting at a certain point.
2: Sure they
29: point,
2: did. So. Yeah, the president of Iran is going to talk today. The big news that came out of this yesterday to me was the president saying that he has this big decision to make and that he believes that Iran would be ready to make a deal after the election. Basically saying that he was going to keep on keeping on and that he believed once the election was over and Iran, you know, was done playing their games of trying to interfere with the election, that they would come to the table and make a deal.
29: And he's ready to wait for that.
2: Now,
29: his Republican Party counterparts might not be ready to wait for that.
2: So a couple things in that, and that is maybe he's right about that. Maybe he is right. Maybe that they feel like once the election is over that, you know, then there's not much more leverage that they have. But I would ask the president, do you really think it's going to be any easier after the election?
29: Exactly.
2: Like, what's going to be like? There's a real good possibility that you're not going to have control of the House. And there's a growing chance that you're not going to have control of the Senate. So you're going to have a Congress that is going to be pushing against you.
29: And there's a growing threat from the Houthis in Saudi Arabia that doesn't seem to be tamping down.
2: Right.
29: That's separate from what's going on with Iran.
2: So I'm not convinced that that strategy works the way you think it's going to work, or that they're not going to have the leverage. And I would make the argument of the president that if you want to hold on to the Senate, at least, because I think the House is gone no matter what, you might want to actually win the war before the election.
29: Yeah, or at least show progress. At least show that things are moving in the right direction.
2: Yeah.
29: So apparently there were 3 hours of negotiations back and forth, not with directly with the president and with folks, but Steve Witkoff said yesterday, everybody, in New York, that they were shut. They had intermediaries. I don't know if it was Qatar or who, but they had intermediaries between the Iranian delegation and the U.S. So they claim that they spent a lot of time talking.
2: Yeah, and I, you know, listen, it wouldn't shock me one bit if the president himself or Marco Rubio or somebody within the administration sat and talked with the president of Iran or his people while they're there at the UN. And obviously the different meetings that he's been having with all the, you know, the Arab countries to try and get something done. But he telegraphed that he's not doing anything until after the election. And then maybe he'll actually, you know, use force in order to get
29: or
2: them
29: he'll
2: open,
29: annihilate
2: or that,
29: him.
2: Or that a deal will be made afterwards. So I think they just wait him out and they say, all right, fine, Mr. President, we'll just continue to do what we're doing then.
29: Well, while the president was at the United Nations, of course, there are other things happening in the world besides Iran, even though that's the number one thing, and other things happening besides Ukraine and Russia. He threw this up into the mix, Brian.
28: My administration is also seeking a fundamental change in the situation in Cuba, where the communist regime is under great pressure, the biggest pressure they've ever been under. It's an absolutely failed state.
29: Now, this follows yesterday, everybody, Secretary of State Marco Rubio and others talking about what's going on in Venezuela and the fact that the opposition leader from Venezuela tried to get into Venezuela with the new Delcy Reverie, that new president we put in there, and they wouldn't let her in. They wouldn't let the opposition leader in. So you have this concentration again on our southern hemisphere where you have Venezuela and Cuba and maybe getting back to that as well.
2: Well, that's a somewhat of a political problem for him in Venezuela because the people of Venezuela like the opposition
29: leader.
2: Yes,
29: they do.
2: And feel like they voted for her to be the president of Venezuela and it was taken
29: from
2: them.
29: But we like the current leader because she entered an oil deal with
2: us. We, meaning the president, likes
29: United States.
2: Yes, that's right.
29: He's speaking on behalf of the United States.
2: Right. Now, who's to say that the opposition leader wouldn't agree to something like that as well?
29: She has to wait her turn.
2: Yeah.
29: She has to wait her turn.
2: Well, I mean, that's...
29: We got a deal now on the table, Brian.
2: These are the games that you play, and when you get involved with these things, it's a tough calculus because you do have something in Delcy Rodriguez that is, you know, basically, I wouldn't call her a puppet, but is certainly doing the things that you want her to do, and
29: if
2: it's having
29: some
2: success.
29: If you want to stay in office, Delcy, make a deal. That's what happens. She made a deal, so she stays in office.
2: Right.
29: But the question I'm raising, Brian, in this is really the president bringing up Cuba, is that like going to happen soon? Like, are we going to be engaged in something in Cuba in the near future?
2: Look, I think if you didn't have Iran, Cuba would have already fallen and we would have been over there. I think they don't want to have 3 different countries that they're dealing with simultaneously. But the way things are trending, yes, I would think that within the next 6 months, Cuba is, I mean, by all accounts,
29: we're starving them out from energy. The energy is being cut off because of Venezuela. Venezuela provides most of Cubans' oil needs.
2: Well, he joked yesterday that he was just going to drop Marco Rubio in the middle of the country and just say, take care of this for me, Marco.
29: Go for it.
2: Right.
29: Well, anyway, the United Nations, I'm going to continue to say, even with some of these developments that appear to be substantive, and there were substantive things that happened yesterday, Brian and audience, I still think it's a feckless, toothless entity that we spend billions of dollars on, you know, putting into this thing in New York City and get basically nothing back, Brian, other than criticism from many of the countries that are there, as well as defiance from many of the countries that are there for anything the United States wants to do. I've said for 20 years now, roll it up.
2: I don't necessarily disagree with you. I will say for the first time in a long time, I feel like this actual meeting, this get-together, has some consequence.
29: Oh, I believe that.
2: And you can get some things done here with
29: leaders meeting with people. Yeah.
2: Right. And pushing it into the right direction.
29: Still feckless.
2: One other thing that I thought was really interesting about the president's speech yesterday that was relatively brief for him was that when he said that I'm unwavered in Iran, I am not going to just walk away from this, and that Iran cannot have a nuclear weapon, he got a loud, long ovation on that.
29: Really? Okay.
2: So I guess the rest of the world sees it that way. They're just very critical of how he's going about it. I don't know.
29: Well,
2: it is a disconnect to say that so many people would agree that Iran shouldn't have a nuclear weapon, right, and then he gets criticized for going in there and taking them out.
29: He said, none of you are willing to do it. I did it. He said, you all talk about it. And prior presidents have talked about dealing with Iran, but I'm the one that did it. So apparently he is, you know, kind of saying you wanted to do it, but were afraid, and I went ahead and did it.
23: 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C4 and Brian Neiman. 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
5: A tractor trailer overturned Friday morning on northbound I-95 in Harford County just before Havre de Grace, causing traffic delays. The nor'easter churning up. The Atlantic coast is already taking a toll on Maryland. Organizers announced Friday that the entire Ocean's Calling Festival has been canceled. And the Ravens face the Dallas Cowboys Sunday in Rio de Janeiro. It's the first NFL game in Rio, but the second to be played in Brazil.
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7: The war needs to be brought to a successful and immediate end. Man. The war needs to come to an end as quickly as possible so we can lower gas prices. The first comment I read, Brian Neiman, the audience, came from the Republican nominee out of Iowa for the United States Senate, Ashley Hansen. And Ashley Hansen, everybody, is running to keep the seat in red hands from Senator Joni Ernst, who stepped down and is not seeking reelection. The second comment I read, Brian, came from the current senator from Ohio, who, of course, replaced U.S. Senator J.D. Vance, Senator John Husted, trying to keep that seat red when it comes to what's happening in Ohio. Also, yesterday, towards the end of the day, the former congressman from Michigan and now seeking to get a seat in the United States Senate in Michigan, Congressman Mike Rogers, also had an ad out talking about bringing the end to the war in Iran. Well, the reason I'm mentioning all this, Brian, is that you're starting to see now, as we're getting closer to November and the polls are coming in, how unpopular this war is. A lot of these candidates, particularly in the Senate, starting to turn.
8: Well, they need to win. And if you need to win and you're saying you don't like what the president of the United States is doing, that kind of is very telling. And look, I think you can make a case right now that, you know, the grip that Donald Trump has on the Republican Party is finally
7: shaky,
8: slowing down, shaky. Or it's not as harsh as it once was.
7: People aren't being quiet anymore.
8: You see an erosion of his kind of dominance in politics right now, with so many people running the other way. There's some more examples of that. There was a member of the Senate, right, who said let's investigate Don Jr. in this wedding thing that he had.
7: Oh yeah, I did see that.
8: That's pretty serious.
7: Yeah.
8: And you know, we had we talked about the politician down in Florida, the Republican, who said that his immigration policies were too harsh. There are many different examples of this, poll numbers that are the worst that we have seen for him, a likelihood that you're going to lose the House, fearful that you're going to lose the Senate, not liking his decision recently to do tariffs, to kick the press pool out of, you know, at least three members out of the press pool. All of these things are pushing Republicans into directions we haven't seen before, which is to say, we disagree with you, Mr. President, and publicly saying these things.
7: And a time where, you know, right now the president is at the United Nations talking about what to do next with Iran specifically. And now you have these Republican nominees in these states saying this over and over again. I'm wondering, Brian, does this lead to, let's suppose we get through the election season and Republicans are, you know, not taking the Senate. They lose the Senate. Does this mean some Republicans join Democrats in terms of cutting off funds? Because you're going to need probably 60 votes to do stuff in the Senate. In other words, does war get so unpopular that Republicans turn to the point where they start cutting off the money?
8: It depends on who's up for re-election in two more years.
7: Okay.
8: Like what senators are up for re-election in 2028. And obviously it's presidential year as well. So you're going to have to see if that is, you know, going to push somebody over the line. I think it can. I think it absolutely could. And
7: would that play? Now, the reason I mentioned, would that play in terms of maybe looking at the president's folks looking at, we got to do something with this war kind of now?
8: I think they want to get out. I think they've wanted to get out for a long time. That's the whole reason why they signed this stupid MOU in the first place. They don't want to be in this thing. He's made that perfectly clear. He's tired of it. He doesn't want to deal with this. But to his credit, I will say this. He's also said that he doesn't really care what happens in November as a result of
7: that. But you got to care. That's rhetorical. I get what the rhetoric is. But you've got to care because if the Congress cuts the money off, you're in trouble.
8: It's not just rhetorical, though, because if it was rhetorical, then he would actually be doing things to try and shore up support. He's not. He's not doing anything to shore up support from his base on this thing.
7: It's bad politics.
8: Well, that's why I say to his credit, because I think he has been convinced that it is the best thing to do is to not walk away from it, just to finish the job, if you will, and somehow get Iran straight. And if that means you're going to lose the House and lose the Senate, so be it. And again, I think his calculus is, I don't need Congress anyway. I do half the stuff that I want to do via executive order and just stroking of pens and saying, I'm going to put this tariff on you today.
7: But he has courts against him on a lot of this stuff.
8: Well, he has, but in other things, he's just done it. And he doesn't care if they tell him no. He'll do it for a couple of months, and then he'll say, all right, courts told me I couldn't do it, so I'll go back to doing it.
7: I think it's telling everybody that you're starting to see within the last couple of weeks, as we're getting close to Election Day, these Republicans running for office, particularly in the United States Senate races, who on Iran are being vocal. Like, it's one thing that Mike Rogers for a while was basically saying no comment, but now they're being very, you know, end it. Let's get out of there.
8: Yeah. Okay. Well, how are you going to do that?
7: That's a great question. They don't say that.
8: This is the thing. We asked Johnny O that. I asked that question to the congressman the other day. He wants to get out of Iran. Okay, great. We get out of Iran. Okay. What happens? Things are worse.
7: Well, they control the Strait of Hormuz.
8: Right. Yeah. So, like, this idea that we're just going to get out and everything's going to be fine and we're going to have gasoline back under $3 a gallon is laughable. It's not. It's actually probably going to get worse.
7: Particularly so now with the Houthis, particularly at this point with the Houthis now trying to disrupt the supply lines for Saudi Arabia, it's only got diesel is now $6.50.
8: Right. So the question should be, how do we get out of it the right way? And do we need
7: militarily is the only way. And I know that President and others may not have the stomach for this, but right now, when you break everything down, Brian, the only way is to go into Iran. That's the only way to break this.
8: Well, he doesn't seem to think that. I mean, Scott Bessent and company believe that you can really weaken them by putting the blockade on and putting the sanctions on.
7: They think that's a better, safer
8: way than to actually have military intervention, because you obviously run the risk of losing ships, assets, and bombs that we don't have, interceptors at least that we don't have.
7: But we started this thing. We started this. And once you get it started, if you don't have what the president felt was a quick conclusion, and it begins to elongate, all that does is give Iran, feeling that they can last, that they can maintain out of this.
8: Right. I mean, I don't think you're wrong about that, but it's not going to be easy to do it one way or the other. It's not going to be easy. It's going to have to take a lot more time. And, you know, how quickly the thing falls, who knows? It may take months, may take years. It may never happen.
7: I was about to say.
8: It could take days. I mean, that's a possibility as well. But the calculus has been that we're going to do it economically, and he's willing to take the political hit.
7: I think that we and our intelligence folks were underestimated Afghanistan, and we saw what happened there. And I think we woefully underestimated Iran's ability to withstand what happened. Woefully underestimated it.
8: But there is no doubt that his influence over the Republican Party is waning.
7: I hear what you're saying. We might want to open this up tomorrow, everybody, and get you to weigh in on how you feel right now with the president's grip that he's had so powerfully, really since 2017, on the Republican Party, and really, Brian, on Republican senators, members of Congress, just people in elected office who don't want to get in the crosshairs of President Trump. It seems like they're not fearing those crosshairs as much.
8: So the other interesting element of this is, if it does go south hard in November, what does that do for the 28 election for president of the United States?
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11: 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A rare whiteout kicks off the home slate on Sunday, September 20th. Wear white, bring the noise, and help drown out the Saints. Purple rises on Thursday, November 5th versus the Jaguars. And darkness falls on Monday, November 16th against the Chargers as the Darkness helmet makes its debut. White noise, purple rising, darkness falls. All coming to the bank this season.
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14: By the numbers, Kristen, we are seeing real cracks in the Trump coalition that powered him to a decisive victory in 2024. What I'm going to do here is zero in on four demographics that shifted toward Trump between his 2020 defeat and his 2024 victory. And then we're going to look at what they think of him today based on the latest New York Times Siena College poll of registered voters. Let's start with Hispanic voters. We see here a 14-point swing toward Trump from 2020 to 2024. This was hugely helpful to him in key swing states. What do Hispanic voters think of him now in terms of the approval rating? 30%. Look at this. He's well below his 2024 margin. He's even below his 2020 margin. Let's go here to voters under 30. Young voters moved toward Trump by 7 points. Many of them were unhappy about the economy, unhappy about the cost of living. They traditionally vote Democrat. They thought, let's give Trump a chance. What do they think now? They're not happy with Trump. 21% approve of Donald Trump, which is much lower than what he got in 2024.
8: The number that everyone is talking about, 41% approval rating among registered voters. So that's, again, this is registered voters, 56% disapproving, 55% of voters who say Trump's policies have hurt the economy. Mm-hmm. That is massive.
7: It's huge.
8: A majority of Americans blame Donald Trump for a bad economy, saying that his policies have actually hurt the economy. And that is up from, I think it was 48% in March. So that is now a majority. The generic congressional ballot lead is plus 5 for Democrats, right? 50% to 45%.
7: That was greater than that in 2018 when Democrats took it over in 2018 and Nancy Pelosi became speaker again. So they're underperforming what they were 8 years ago.
8: Right.
7: In his other midterm election.
8: Right. Yeah. So the blue wave in 2018, it was, what'd you say, 12 points, right?
7: Something like that.
8: I think it was 12. So it's only 5.
7: Yeah.
8: So that's good news for the Republicans, if there is any good news here. When it comes to supporting the war, majority of Americans, 57%, say less likely to support a candidate who backs the war. 62% say the conflict hasn't been worth it. 62% say it hasn't been worth it. And 43% of voters say their congressional vote is a direct signal of opposition to Donald Trump. That is a 30-year high. So a lot of people think that their vote going out there is going to be a basically a referendum on Trump, which right. Trump himself has said that he wants, and I'm not sure that he really wants it. So that's an issue. I will say there is one bit of good news in here for Republicans, somewhat surprising to me, but not totally out of right field. Well, it was asked about just your how you feel about the individual party, mm-hmm. the image. The Democratic Party's image is worse than the Republican image.
7: Yes, I believe that.
8: Voters say GOP more favorably. 36% view the GOP as favorable. 49% view it as negative. The Democratic Party is only 29% positive, 50% negative. So how do you square that up? And people just don't like, obviously, what's happening
7: like what
8: with
7: they
8: the economy.
7: Look like, but they don't want Republicans to run it. That's where I squared. They don't like what the Democrats.
8: But they don't want Democrats to run it either, then.
7: Yeah, they do. They want 50%. It's 50-45.
8: But it's 29% of view. I know. 29% of the country
7: that's
8: view terrible. It as positive.
7: The actual party.
8: That's
7: absolutely.
8: Horrific.
7: I got it. That was a bad number. That's why I told you the numbers for Democrats being able to win in November are lower the poll than they were in 8 years ago under Trump because of that very reason. Because no. they should have tailwinds considering all the problems that with the President Trump right now, but they don't.
8: All right. So that number you have to look at, though, you have to think about this, though, because that means obviously Republicans are not going to view the Democrats as favorable.
7: Sure.
8: Right. So that means a whole bunch of Democrats don't view it and independents don't view it. Now,
7: yes.
8: Now, why don't the Democrats view them as favorable?
7: I think the majority of Democrats do. I think you're going to look at if you break this down by party affiliation. Large numbers of independents, large numbers of Republicans, slight majority of Democrats.
8: I disagree with you on that.
7: All right.
8: I think what the problem is that the Democratic Party doesn't deem the Democratic Party favorably because they're not far left enough for them.
7: I disagree.
8: That's where I think that their problem is that they're losing people of the party because they're not Bernie Sanders enough. They're not AOC enough. They're not squad enough for them.
7: I believe there's a group like that inside the Democratic Party. But when it comes to
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13: It's 60 outside and the wind is going to pick up in central Maryland. Good morning, I'm Bob Costantini. Coming up, an update on the weather and how the offshore storm will impact here as it hits hard in Ocean City. Plus, Baltimore City gets another setback in the fight over Inspector General records. First, the latest from ABC News. It's 7 o'clock.
15: From ABC News, I'm Chuck Sievertson. The nor'easter hitting the northeast is forecast to get worse, with 50-mile-an-hour wind gusts and 4 to 6 inches of rain in parts of New Jersey and Long Island later tonight and tomorrow. ABC's Marcus Solis getting pounded by heavy rain in Long Beach, New York, on the south or Atlantic shore of Long Island.
16: We are in one of those heavy bands of heavy rain. It is a soaking rain, wind-driven.

0: for the upcoming midterms in Missouri. It's too close to the election, says the court. Trump administration has scored a win in its attempts to search the voter rolls for non-citizen voting, something election experts say is rare. The Supreme Court, in a 6-3 decision, allows the Department of Homeland Security to expand a 40-year-old immigration database. But
1: now, that sounds relatively innocuous, but what has happened in the course of doing this, when it has been done, is that numerous false positives have occurred.
0: ABC News legal contributor James Sample. President Trump called his White House summit with China's President Xi productive. ABC's Stephen Portnoy.
2: Overnight, the White House released this list of what it says the president accomplished in the talks this week. It has been pressing Xi Jinping to produce more refined fuels, but it's short on specifics. And it remains unclear whether the president received any commitments on China's support of Iran.
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4: Good morning, I'm Bob Costantini. The storm battering the northeast coast of the United States is going to swirl a bit into central Maryland. And WBAL-TV meteorologist Delencia Jenkins tells us how it's going to play out this morning.
5: Here at home, we're not seeing any rain yet. As we move into the afternoon, that's when our rain chances will continue. But the wind is starting to pick up, so we're going to continue to feel that impact over the next few hours and certainly through the weekend.
4: We'll have the full forecast for central Maryland in a moment. Meanwhile, in Ocean City, being impacted by the nor'easter, the Ocean's Calling Festival has been canceled entirely. Promoters for the event that annually brings thousands of people from around the U.S. and even the world had hopes to get today and maybe tomorrow in, but there was no way to set up staging or and other required facilities. WBAL-TV's Tori Yorgi is in Ocean City, originally to cover the festival.
6: There were some big names coming here to Ocean City for this festival. It's a very big deal. We know that the Dave Matthews Band was set to be here, 21 Pilots, Gwen Stefani, all now not coming to Ocean City.
4: The Appellate Court of Maryland Friday night rejected Baltimore City's request to delay handing over records to the Inspector General while it appeals a lower court order. Mayor Brandon Scott defending the legal fight efforts.
7: I'm not hiding anything. I'm fighting for the for Baltimoreans to have a system that works.
8: Mayor Brandon Scott on his continued legal fight with Inspector General Isabel Cumming after the same Baltimore City judge who ordered him to turn over records to Cumming ruled Thursday she would not stay her ruling while the city appeals the decision. The mayor says the legal process has to play out before the city complies with the judge's order. Robert Lang, WBAL, News Radio 1090, NFM 101.5.
4: Maryland's ban on Glock weapons will take effect January 1st.
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9: Traffic. Good morning. There is a crash on 95 southbound before exit 67 White Marsh Boulevard. Expect to see some minor delays due to this incident. Right now, no lanes reportedly blocked, so it may be on the shoulder. We'll keep an eye on it for some updates. As for your 95 southbound drive through Baltimore City, you're still in the clear on your way to Fort McHenry Tunnel. Your northbound drive up to speed as well. Looking good on 95 both ways through the Howard County area. Now for your inner and outer loop of 695, in the clear throughout the greater Baltimore area. Always some good news. We'll have a look at I-83 JFX up next. 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
10: Keeping our eye out for the impacts from a nor'easter moving up the coast. We're going to see wind and rain here in Maryland really picking up into the afternoon. High temperatures only making it to the 60s, and then we do it all over again tomorrow. I'm meteorologist Delencia Jenkins on WBAL News Radio 1090 and FM 101.5.
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11: But what we have done in our state is by basically saying the guardrails that we have laid out are saying, what are we doing to make sure that we are always protecting our both our pocketbooks and also making sure that we are protecting our industry partners. What are we doing to make sure that we are protecting our infrastructure? Second, we have to make sure we're protecting our workers. And we are working with our union and working with our labor partners because the job of the technology is used to support our ambitions, not to replace our ambitions.
12: Okay. What exactly does that mean?
13: I told you.

0: the scene, Brian. He could talk to you for 5 minutes. You go, what did he just say?
1: But it sounded good. Protecting, supporting our ambitions.
0: It sounded good.
1: That is Governor Wes Moore. You'll be shocked to find out that he made those comments in New York. That's where he was yesterday. Spent a lot of time in New York, as we know.
0: Hanging out with the Clintons.
1: From the Baltimore Banner's report on all of the travel that he's done. New York is a place that he goes frequently. He was on Morning Joe and also did a forum with the Clintons, with Chelsea Clinton yesterday, to talk about AI. And today, the governor is apparently signing an executive order on data centers.
0: Mm-hmm.
1: Now, we don't have all the details of this.
0: No, we don't.
1: They did put out a statement yesterday, a framework of what he plans to do, is outline on AI. And, you know, it's bullet pointed into protecting our people, mm-hmm. centering on workers, keeping our kids safe. And he did mention the kids yesterday as well. And again, I'm not sure what this means, but I'll play the soundbite for you yesterday.
2: The third thing is, we've got to make sure that our kids are always protected in all of this. There will always be conversations about evolutions and operations. There will never be a conversation about evolutions of our values. And so anyone who's then working with our state has to understand these are our baseline values that you need to understand, that you need to have a good framework of if this work is going to progress and move forward. And it's something that we think is also scalable for other states to be able to have as a framework as well.
0: We have a framework of our decisions, and we have a framework of our principles.
1: Right.
0: Do you tell me what that means?
1: I don't know. I mean, some of the things that they talked about have already been done before in the past, and maybe then it's an expansion on these things. You know, some of them you can actually do, like property rights, meaning like your own likeness and people who are trying to do harm to you by, like, those stuff. That's tangible stuff.
0: Right.
1: But this stuff about, you know, and, you know, forcing like union workers to build data centers.
0: Okay.
1: I can understand that. It's this stuff that he talks about, ambition and the kids, and that's going to be scalable. Like, what is that?
0: What does it mean?
1: It is nothing. It is essentially him getting ahead. That's what it sounds like to me, of a national issue that he wants to kind of control, to say there is a lack of leadership in Washington, D.C.
0: Right.
1: And so here he is coming up as the governor of Maryland to put in these guardrails, when these guardrails are basically, we're going to talk about how we're going to have a workforce and a group that's going to recommend
0: and
1: some things down the road and do a lot of meetings, which is kind of interesting to me from an electoral perspective. Mm-hmm. And that is, 2 days ago, he did another forum, which I don't know if it was actually outside of the state of Maryland. It may have been in D.C. It may have been in Maryland, with Punchbowl News. Right. Remember that soundbite that we played, mm-hmm. when the moderator, the reporter, asked him about, hey, would you sign a bill, you know, limiting data centers or AI in your state? And he said, yes.
0: Absolutely. Yes.
1: Absolutely. He would if it got to his desk. Now, like, what, 3 days later?
0: Yes.
1: We're going to do an executive order.
0: We're going to do an executive order.
1: Saying this is the way we're going to go. So that wasn't
0: maybe
1: even on the table.
0: Him. Maybe she put a fire under him.
1: Maybe they did polling. And let's not forget, you know, obviously this is a red and blue issue right now in AI. And there are a lot of red counties in Maryland that are saying no to these data centers. And what was the first thing that Dan Cox said that he wanted to do?
0: Ban them.
1: He wanted to ban them.
0: It wasn't even delay or moratorium.
1: Right.
0: Ban.
1: So again, I've never been under the assumption that Wes Moore is in any kind of trouble here in winning an election, but it is kind of interesting how he has
0: chosen this,
1: evolved rather quickly overnight on data centers and what he is going to do as an executive, and using these executive orders in order to get things
0: done. Well, think about what is more of a national issue today, everybody, other than artificial intelligence, the fear that we're all going to be dead in the next decade, as well as the data center issues, Brian, that we have seen become, I mean, it should be a bigger issue here in Maryland between Dan Cox and the governor, but it really isn't. But in governor's races all over the country, the biggest issue now has become data centers. Where do you stand on data center proliferation?
1: Like, again, there are things you can do on data centers, like building of data centers, actual construction and all of that stuff. You've got to use union labor.
0: Community benefit agreements. You can have all that stuff.
1: The tax break or no tax break whatsoever. You got to use, like I said, the union aspect of it, it's got to be built in certain areas.
0: That's, you
1: got to
0: understand those things.
1: But this stuff about AI, like, what are you going to do? Like, what law could be passed?
0: Well, you missed it. We are the center of the defense of the United States of America here in Maryland. He said in his video that he put out yesterday with the little whiteboard, where he's sitting there with the whiteboard.
1: Yeah.
0: He said that we have the defense system for AI right here in Maryland. He's talking about, of course, with the Fort Meade and with
1: And
0: what's
1: do you
0: happening
1: think
0: here.
1: That Maryland has any control of what goes on at
0: but
1: Fort
0: his
1: Meade.
0: His people are embedded. You missed it, but he said that the Maryland reserves are embedded. National Guard are embedded in there.
1: Who believes that garbage? Who believes that the state of Maryland has any say whatsoever on what happens at NSA?
0: Coordinated.
1: Who believes that Cyber Command gives a you-know-what about what anyone in the state of Maryland, including the governor of the state, no matter who he is, cares about?
0: It looked good on video.
1: I just, again, there's what are you going to do? You're going to, like, look at, like, let's just say that OpenAI had a data center in here, right? I don't even know if OpenAI or Anthropic or any of the big players have any of these data centers in the state of Maryland. But what are we going to do? We're going to say that we're going to put up guardrails of what you can do with your computer systems?
0: We're going to warn them mightily with a finger wave.
1: Like, how are they
0: going
1: to know what is happening with their computers if they're stationed in Maryland?
0: Well, according to the governor, they have a task force, an ongoing task force that has been examining the proliferation of this stuff. Look, I'm like you. I don't understand how in the world that the governor can police. But he's actually talking about everybody is policing this. And how do you become the cop that's watching all this?
1: You can't. You again, you can do it on the construction element.
0: Right.
1: You really
0: the physical plant
1: you can't
0: stuff.
1: Do it on any of the other stuff. I mean, maybe you could do it at a back end of saying you've got to, you can't do predatory things with kids. I suppose you might be able to do that. I even think that's hard. And to prove that that is happening is another thing. This just reeks of politics to me and a concern opportunity is what it seems like more than anything else.
0: It is all of what you just said, but it sounds good. And it looks like to those who don't watch this every day like you and I, but those on the periphery of this thing, it looks like he's getting ahead of the train. Like he's trying to get ahead of the dangers related to AI. And that's the perception they want to get on. Now, the substance part, who's asking the question? You got Chelsea Clinton.
1: Right.
0: So who's asking the substance part?
1: And then when he talks about our ambition and whatever, I mean, it's something else. Here he was with Morning Joe as well about executive orders and AI. Again, not in Maryland, but in New York.
2: We can do executive orders too. There are state responsibilities to make sure that our people are in control. There are state responsibilities to make sure that our people are protected. And listen, you cannot do this to the absence of federal leadership. You know, I wish we did not have a president who is walking around calling this a hoax or saying this is all a big conspiracy theory because 30% of his personal portfolio is in AI companies. I also wish we had a Congress who understood their responsibility is to check the executive branch, particularly when it is an executive branch that seems to be unchecked. And at the same time, we as state executives, while we do not believe that there needs to be 50 different guidelines, we do have a responsibility as governors to be working together to ensure that our states are rowing in the right direction and putting up those guardrails in many ways, regardless of the type of language that we're hearing from the president of the United States.
0: Right. Now, you also have to take this into context, Brian, at 530 Club, that he is now the chair or the president of the Governors Association of all 50 governors. So that also is the way that he's presenting this on behalf of governors.
1: All right. Yes. Okay, that's fine. I highly doubt you're going to get a pact from these governors about one way to do these things when it comes to AI. But it is clear from that soundbite that it is one of those things, again, where he's just going to put the blame on the Trump administration.
0: That's called greed. Say he's being greedy.
1: Do nothing, Congress. Yeah. The president's making a ton of money. That's why he doesn't want to put up any guardrails. And that is, you know,
0: a
1: political
0: material.
1: Decision
0: That's 2028 material.
1: Right. And you do it on Morning Joe.
0: Right.
1: You know, you don't do it in an interview on WBAL.
0: Exactly, where you can push back and get questions.
1: Or WTOP or anybody else in the state of Maryland. So there is a calculus here from the Moore campaign team, I think more than anything else, that we're going to get ahead of this and we're going to try to swing it.
0: I mean, what you might not like it and other people might criticize it, but I think this tact at this point, as the chair of the Governors Association, 50 governors of the country, and using Maryland as a critical point with no all the federal stuff we have here to say, we're going to lead on this. Now, you and I know he can't tell NSA or anybody else what to do, but it looks like he can.
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5: The storm battering the northeast coast of the United States is going to swirl a bit into central Maryland. Meanwhile, in Ocean City being impacted by the nor'easter. The Ocean's Calling Festival has been canceled entirely. Maryland's ban on Glock weapons will take effect January 1st, at least for now. A federal judge Friday denied a motion for a preliminary injunction preventing the law from taking effect. Chinese leader Xi Jinping is on his way back to China following 2 days of meetings and a state dinner at the White House.
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1: Support our ambitions, not replace our ambitions. I'm not exactly sure what that means. I've been trying to figure that one out for a long time as it relates to union workers. But hey, that's what the governor said yesterday in New York. as he was teasing an executive order on AI, really on data centers, which he just announced and just signed moments ago in Annapolis. So he made his way back from New York to Maryland this morning after he was Chelsea Clinton last night and Joe Scarborough yesterday morning on an interview regarding AI. He says, we are going to lead because the guy in the White House and those in Washington, D.C., Congress, they're not doing their job.
2: We can do executive orders, too. There are state responsibilities to make sure that our people are in control. There are state responsibilities to make sure that our people are protected. And listen, you cannot do this to the absence of federal leadership. You know, I wish we did not have a president who is walking around calling this a hoax or saying this is all a big conspiracy theory because 30% of his personal portfolio is in AI companies. I also wish we had a Congress who understood their responsibility is to check the executive branch, particularly when it is an executive branch that seems to be unchecked. And at the same time, we as state executives, while we do not believe that there needs to be 50 different guidelines, we do have a responsibility as governors to be working together to ensure that our states are rowing in the right direction and putting up those guardrails in many ways, regardless of the type of language that we're hearing from the president.
1: All right, so leadership position, he sees a vacuum he's going to go for. Remember, just a couple of days ago, he was asked by Punch Bowl News whether or not he would sign a law if it was passed by the General Assembly. He said, yes, I would sign a law.
0: But that was a data center moratorium.
1: Yeah, okay, well, pretty much this is something similar. It's not a moratorium, but there are new restrictions on what has to be done in order to build a data center. And it basically calls for the data centers to provide electricity demand and the water use effects, utility bills, and things like that.
0: Well, main thing is they give a definition of when it's a lot of people, it's 25 megawatts, he said, or greater. So at least there's a definition of what the data centers are that will fall under this. Because I've always wondered, distinguish one from another?
1: Right. So these are new orders, a new executive order today, which creates so-called statewide standards for data centers to be built, saying that Marylanders will come first, not developers.
0: Now, I didn't know this, and we wanted to get your take on what you're hearing, everybody, at the state level in terms of AI and data centers and what you're hearing from the governor. 410-467-WBAL. Give us a call or text us on the greensolutionsmodeling.com text line, 410-467-9225. In yesterday's release, because it wasn't an order yesterday, but the release of his three guiding principles, number one, protecting our people, number two, centering our workers, and number three, keeping our kids safe. Those are his three guiding principles. I didn't know that we have an AI subcabinet. So apparently the Governor Moore, Lieutenant Governor Aruna Miller administration, they have an AI sub-cabinet that they've created to deal with this. And some of the things they said they want to deal with are things like your likeness. You're treating that like a property right. They're going to establish a right of publicity something to make sure that your likeness isn't cloned or whatever. They also have this thing about algorithmic rent collusion. They said, when I work with the legislature to prohibit landlords from using shared pricing platforms to deal with rent. So I'm giving you, it's a list of different things. At-risk gamblers. There's a list of things they're saying they want to try to address.
1: That has nothing to do with data centers. That's just new technology that they're
0: trying. That's AI I'm talking about. That's the AI component of this, artificial intelligence component. That's what the sub-cabinet is going to be dealing with.
1: And those things, I don't know. Are those easy to do? Easy to prove in court that they were using this and you're not allowed to use
0: certain technology? He put it in bold, so it's in bold. It must be important. It's in bold writing, bro.
1: I suppose. I mean, one of the things that is, he's going to create a data center task force.
0: Right. That's today.
1: Now, I got to tell you, I look at that and I just chuckle. Because I say, wait a second, an executive order that creates a task force, which is going to review the data center aspect of building, like, I don't know. I mean, I thought the whole point of an executive order was to put an actual law into place or put a policy into place about these things.
0: Well, he
1: not
0: is.
1: To create a task force to look at
0: it's
1: things.
0: It's both and. He's putting a task force, the Maryland Data Center Task Force is what he's creating. But also, just a few minutes ago, everybody, Governor Moore was telling the reporters assembled there that those Maryland jurisdictions, Brian, that already have a moratorium, like we're going to talk about with Anne Arundel County or Baltimore County or in Harford County's instance, that they've already done a ban. Their situation he won't deal with. But those jurisdictions that want data centers, he said they're going to be rules in place for that. In terms of if you're 25 megawatts or more, you must meet thus, thus, thus, and thus.
1: Right.
0: So that's what the order is doing.
1: Okay. So the local jurisdictions don't have a choice, or they do have a choice on this?
0: Well, it sounds to me like the ones that don't have a prohibition are going to be restricted. Like they're going to have certain restrictions.
1: Okay.
0: The ones that have a moratorium or a ban like Harford County aren't going to be messed with. Like, you're not going to mess with them.
1: Okay. So let me get this straight.
0: Yeah.
1: You can ban them.
0: Right. Or delay them, either one. Or pause
1: or
0: them.
1: Delay them or pause them.
0: Right.
1: But if you want one and you're willing to move heaven and earth to bring them to your area, you're not allowed to do that. You have to follow the state guidelines.
0: You got
1: to
0: follow
1: but
0: what we're putting in place,
1: baby. If you want to say, no, they're dead to me, you can say that.
0: Yep.
1: But if you want to bring them and entice them to come to their community, that would be against the rules.
0: Well, this is leadership. This is what the president is. I'm just going by what he just told the audience. It's leadership. So the president isn't doing. He's going to do it.
1: Well, I mean,
0: it's lead.
1: Well, why not then? Then why wouldn't the standard be that this is what it's going to be throughout the entire state of Maryland? Why does Harford County? Why does Baltimore County have
0: to
1: have a moratorium?
0: It beyond what you're saying, why can't it be whatever the local jurisdiction decides? Let them decide. That is what Governor Mikey Sherrill, the governor of the state of New Jersey, a Democrat, is saying in New Jersey, is she's opposed to these type of schemes. She's saying let the local jurisdiction, within reason, let the local jurisdictions make their own rules.
1: Yeah.
0: Why not do it that way as opposed to having an overall network? 410-467-WBAL. What do you think of what you're hearing coming from the governor about how we're handling artificial intelligence, which is everybody's worried and concerned about right now, where this is going, and also data centers? Do you believe it is good to have a restricted way to do it? Or do you think that we should just, as these county councils, just pause them altogether?
1: Yeah.
0: That's the next thing. If you don't have a bunch of counties that are pausing this, they could be signing deals like very shortly to figure out what's going on.
1: I suppose on that, and that you also did you have to do this now, or could you have waited? Because it doesn't seem like there's anybody that's hot and bothered to like bring these guys in right now.
0: I mean, something tells
1: me what area is saying, hey, if you come, we'll give you everything you want in order to build a data center right now. Nobody's doing that.
0: No, we talked yesterday, Brian, about September the 1st, this month earlier, Frederick County made the announcement of a $110 million deal with a data center development and then pulled it off the table a couple weeks later. So their county executive, Fitzwater, pulled it off the table. And so there are these deals and conversations probably going on, is my point, in Maryland for this type of stuff to come in. And they're kind of, you know, governing them are kind of trying to get in front of it, maybe. Maybe they're hearing stuff.
1: I mean, the guy he's running against, Dan Cox, said from the get-go that that's the first thing he was going to do was to ban data centers.
0: If he was in that chair today with the governors, he'd ban them. He'd have put an executive order
1: banning
0: them.
1: That's right. He would have banned them all throughout, which I think is ridiculous. Don't get me wrong, man. I'm on that aspect of it.
0: I know you are.
1: But it is kind of interesting that Moore has changed his position pretty significantly since the time that Dan Cox came on our show and said, day one, right away, I'm banning data centers.
0: Well, also, at the same time, the other day, like I say, Punch Bowl News in D.C. is talking to the reporter there, and he's saying that he would wait for the legislature. The executive order ain't waiting for the legislature. That's not waiting for anybody.
1: Yeah, right. I don't think it's necessary right now. I think most of these counties have decided they don't want them right now anyway. They want to slow down and all this. So it's more political theater than it is anything else that he has done something. And he's going to use it again as, I am the leader here. I'm the one who leaves no one behind. The only thing I leave behind is data centers. They're going to have to go through me.
0: Programs.
1: Or 287G programs. Or Republicans on the Eastern Shore. Those are the only ones I leave behind. Everybody else,
0: there you go.
1: I'm going to put on my back, you know, with my army backpack, and I'm going to carry you over the finish line to get to where you want to go.
0: We were talking about this yesterday, Brian, and this text message from Sean in Baltimore. C4, Brian, does Governor Westmore know the biggest data center in Maryland is on Fort Meade at NSA?
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5: At 8:30, mostly cloudy and 62 in Baltimore. Good morning, I'm Bob Costantini. The storm battering the northeast coast of the United States is going to swirl a bit into central Maryland, and WBAL-TV meteorologist Delencia Jenkins tells us how it's going to play out this morning.
14: Here at home, we're not seeing any rain yet. As we move into the afternoon, that's when our rain chances will continue. But the wind is starting to pick up, so we're going to continue to feel that impact over the next few hours and certainly through the weekend.
5: Meanwhile, in Ocean City, being impacted by the nor'easter, the Ocean's Calling Festival has been canceled entirely. Promoters for the event that annually brings thousands of people from around the U.S. and even around the world had hopes to get today and maybe tomorrow in, but there was no way to set up staging and other required facilities. Meanwhile, in Ocean City, being impacted by the northeast, Maryland's ban on Glock weapons will take effect January 1st, at least for now. A federal judge Friday denied a motion for a preliminary injunction preventing the law from taking effect, while a lawsuit filed by the Second Amendment Foundation and other gun owners is being heard in court. From the ABC News desk, Chinese leader Xi Jinping is on his way back to China. I'm Bob Costantini, WBAL News Radio 1090 and FM 101.5.
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15: Traffic. Good morning. We've got a look at your roadways, starting with your outer loop of 695 with an incident. Some road construction before exit 36, Maryland 702, Southeast Boulevard. The left lane is blocked, so you want to be sure to stick to that right lane getting by through that construction zone. Be sure to lower your speeds as you do so. We're also tracking a crash on 95 southbound before White Marsh Boulevard exit 67. Be sure to take caution that way. From the Mattress Warehouse Traffic Desk, I'm Vania Brown, WBAL News Radio 1090 FM 101.5.
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16: Keeping our eye out for the impacts from a nor'easter moving up the coast. We're going to see wind and rain here in Maryland really picking up into the afternoon. High temperatures only making it to the 60s, and then we do it all over again tomorrow. I'm meteorologist Alicia Jenkins on WBAL News Radio 1090 and FM 101.5.
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19: Question three, it's coming up. The election not too far away. In fact, ballots have already gone out. Early voting starts in a couple of weeks, and before you know it, November 3rd will be here. And I do agree with C4. The big question in Maryland is going to be, what happens with question three? This is the constitutional amendment change that would allow for the redistricting of the congressional districts to be shaped in any direction. As we just heard from our last guest, it is a pro-gerrymandering question. If you want that to happen, then you vote yes. And if you don't want it to happen, you vote no. But it is also a Donald Trump referendum. And that is what Democrats and Governor Moore are going to do. Basically, if you're against Donald Trump, you don't like Donald Trump, you don't like what he's been doing for many, many years, almost 10 years now, mm-hmm. don't like the way he's treating Maryland, you want to push back against Donald
20: Trump.
19: Don't
20: what happened in Texas.
19: This is your chance to make your voice heard and vote yes. If you vote yes, you're voting against Donald Trump. Now, the other side is going to say, hey, if you don't like gerrymandering and you think it's gone too far, then you should vote no on this. And you don't have to necessarily vote yes, even if you are a Democrat. So is it going to work? This poll indicates that the plurality of Marylanders don't want to vote for it. And that's enough to for this thing not to stop. A lot of people are undecided on it. Has your view been changed at all? I'm curious in your world, especially with your non-political friends, if they even know that this option, that this ballot question is coming up in November. 410-467-WBAL.
20: And just on the face of it, if you have discussed this with someone,
0: are they of the mindset to say, I don't like what President Trump is doing. I don't like what Texas did. I don't like what California did. But I also don't like what Maryland's doing. So in other words, it's not a question that's as easy to say that you're fighting back against the president when you're using the same tools that he used, and it makes it murky. Now, when you look at this poll, everyone, like Brian said, 41%. Now, you can question the pollster. You can talk about, you know, the fact that you don't believe it is push poll, whatever. 41% of the people polled said they want to vote against this. 28% for it. But when you break it down into groups, Brian, which is what I tried to do with Colin Pascoe, the group I'm in, unaffiliated, independents, 37% said they don't like this, are going to vote against it. 26% said they were. If you get to the group where it's African Americans, 39% said they would vote against this. 37% said they would vote for this. And I'm just saying, I gauge this by my conversations. Mm-hmm. That's pretty much right. That's pretty much right with the people I talk to. Now, whether that ends up being the way they vote is a whole other story. Do you believe, just based on some of these numbers, it kind of gauges with the conversations that you've had with people? Let's get Doug in Roland Park. Doug, good morning. You're on WBAO at Brandemy. What are your thoughts?
1: Hey, Doug.
20: Good morning, gentlemen. Hey. I think that it's a pretty tough sell to tell people there that they're doing these awful things in other states and that we want you to vote to do that same awful thing here in Maryland. But I think it's going to be a real test of blind loyalty, or are people going to be critical thinking about it?
0: I hear you, but just on your standpoint, when you hear this argument, does the argument ring with you when Democrats say, look, President Trump is doing this, we have to do this? Is that an argument that kind of rings with you?
20: No, it doesn't. But to your question earlier, I don't hear a lot of people talking about it. I think people are more focused on gas prices or potholes or crime or taxes.
0: Right.
20: People in my world don't really vote for it. I think it's abhorrent that we should do more gerrymandering. But I had a conversation with a Democratic delegate who I have supported.
0: Mm-hmm.
20: And the conversation was very similar to the Democratic delegate you had before, just locked in talking points, not giving an inch to critical thinking about the whole issue. Plenty of hypocrisy. So I don't know. I think your poll gives me optimism that maybe Marylanders will think a little deeper.
0: I think, thank you very much, Doug, for the call. I think that the closer we get to Election Day, we're still, even though people are paying more attention in September, Brian, we're still a little ways out from what's happening. I do believe the closer that we get, you're going to see more on question three than even on the governor's race.
1: Like, oh, for
0: this
1: sure.
0: This will be much more attention.
1: All right, a couple of things here. On the attention aspect of it, I think you're absolutely right. You're going to hear more and more of it. You're going to see more and more of it. We do have an ad from Governor Moore that is out. I guess we'll see more of that from him. He's got a lot of money in his war chest. I don't know what Dan Cox is doing or how much Dan Cox is going to advertise. But if you're the Republican Party, and I know this is looking down the road, mm-hmm. but you would think that they would give some money in order to push back against
0: absolutely.
1: This.
0: Absolutely. You can build your party off stuff like this.
1: Right. And so this group, too, that can raise money, Protect Maryland Votes, maybe they gather enough money to put some commercials out there or try to get a campaign going. Because mm-hmm. I think that there will be one on question three for Democrats they're going to have to counter. Now, here's where I am not optimistic and not why I am not as optimistic as you on this.
0: Oh, okay.
1: Although I'm hoping I'm wrong.
0: All right.
1: But, you know, this same question was asked in Virginia last year.
0: Mm-hmm.
1: And Virginia is much more purpley than Maryland.
0: They are.
1: And it failed in Virginia.
0: Yes.
1: It passed in Virginia. What I mean is it passed in Virginia to say that we can change the Constitution.
0: The courts came in and stopped them, but the actual thing passed.
1: The people of Virginia went out and voted. Virginians voted 52.
0: I was about to say, that was going to remind you of that. It was 52-47.
1: Yeah. It was close. It was like 3 or 4 points, depending on how you look at it. But that still is a pass in an area where there are definitely more Republicans than there are in the state of Maryland. That's why I find it still to be a very, very uphill
0: fight.
1: Battle.
0: Let's get Mark in Columbia. Mark, good morning. You're on WBA with Brandon. What do you think about where this might end up, Mark?
21: Oh, I think it's a horrible idea, but I was actually calling to ask if you could clarify something. You made a comment that I think is really important and intriguing, but I wasn't really clear. This is a constitutional amendment, and I understand that as such it can only be changed by another constitutional amendment. But what I'm unclear on is, if this is successful, would the map, the redistricting map that they're proposing, would that be cemented forever
0: No.
1: It could be
0: changed
1: at any time.
0: You can change the map at any time. But here's the thing, Mark, is that what this allows for, if this question goes forward, it allows for the drawing of the map not to adhere to the same rules that our state legislative districts are. Like, I don't know who your state senator is or your delegates, but in order to draw the maps, even though they do gerrymander those too, Mark, you have to consider communities of interest. You have to consider water. You have to consider boundaries. What this would do is with the congressional districts, remove all of that. You could draw it however you want.
1: It would basically make gerrymandering legal.
0: Yeah.
21: Right. Okay. Thank you.
0: You appreciate it. Thank you, Mark.
1: And what's diabolical about it is that it can be changed regularly, and it can be changed by the legislature,
0: exactly,
1: which is going to be controlled by Democrats.
0: Supermajority.
1: And so they can move a couple of areas in District 2 to District 7 or 8
0: however
1: to 1.
0: However they want to manipulate it.
1: However they want to manipulate it. If things get closer in a certain district, they can change it whenever they want to make it a permanent 8-0 position.
0: And that's why I think Mark's question that he just asked is one that people, once they're in tune to this, like you say, they're doing other things with life, but once this question comes up and they start hearing it and they ask the question Mark asked, I think that their sensibilities are going to be violated.
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5: The storm battering the northeast coast of the United States is going to swirl a bit into central Maryland. Meanwhile, in Ocean City, being impacted by the nor'easter, the Ocean's Calling Festival has been canceled entirely. Maryland's ban on Glock weapons will take effect January 1st, at least for now. A federal judge Friday denied a motion for a preliminary injunction preventing the law from taking effect. Chinese leader Xi Jinping is on his way back to China following 2 days of meetings and a state dinner at the White House.
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1: Do we have blue cracks in the blueprints? Do we have some Democrats who are saying, I don't know if we can continue to spend the amount of money that we're spending on education because the results haven't been that great? Well, we at least have one state senator on the record as saying that it's time to slow this thing down in a massive way. Maryland State Senator Joanne Benson, who's from Prince George's County, said to be the fourth ranking senator.
0: She is by now.
1: In the Maryland Senate, although she is not running for re-election.
0: No. I will put just that to give you there, an understanding of retiring. How long she's been there. I served with her in the House of Delegates 30 years ago. So
1: she's old?
0: She's seasoned.
7: That's what we say.
1: She's seasoned.
0: She is retiring.
1: Yeah, she's retiring.
0: I'm going to get a little more background on her in a minute, but go ahead.
1: All right. So anyway, State Senator Joanne Benson from Prince George's County told Fox 45 Chris Pabst that at the time, I thought it was an effective tool. So she voted for it and was part of the veto overturn that Larry Hogan vetoed it. But she said, quote, they need to go back and take a look because while we may be making little progress, baby steps, the kind of money that we're throwing at this program is not serving the purpose for which I believe the blueprint was written in the first place. You can't keep giving money to programs that don't work. I don't think we should continue to throw money down a dark hole.
0: Dark hole.
1: I think we need to go back and take a hard look.
0: All right, so let's get into State Senator Benson's, rationale for doing this. First of all, as Brian said, she's retiring. So there's a certain freedom that you get when you're the fourth in leadership in the state Senate. There's no repercussions for what she's saying right now.
1: They're not going to get Bobby Lapin to run in Prince George's County against you. Is that what you're saying?
0: Yeah. There wouldn't be consequences and repercussions. Like Mark Conway, you're not going to get your committee taken away from you because you're leaving. So she has a certain freedom. Also, State Senator Benson, I served with her in the House, got to know her very well, actually visited with her at the school where she used to be the principal of in Prince George's County. She's a former principal. Hmm. She's a former educator for many years before she joined the folks down in Annapolis. So what she's looking at, everybody, in a very honest way, and I'm going to say again, you can be more honest when you don't have to seek reelection. And we talked about this at the time, Brian, the goals that the blueprint set up, okay, the State Board of Education and the IAP, that board, they set up timetables. They said by 2026, we should be at 62% proficiency in English language arts, that's reading, and 46% in math. That's what they said, okay, back in 2024. Well, when they realized we weren't going to be with spitting distance of that, they changed it, Brian, last year, 2025. They said, okay, instead of 62, let's at least get to 57 in English, and instead of 46 in math, let's get to 37. We didn't even reach that.
1: Mm-hmm.
0: We reached 51% in English. So we're 6 points away from what they set a couple of years ago. And we're 27%, 10% away from what we should have been. So bottom line is Senator Benson is saying we're not even sniffing success.
1: Yeah.
0: Of what we said we would needed to be successful now.
1: And we're changing the goals constantly.
0: And we're changing each year. We're lowering the expectations because we're not meeting it. Now, you know how much I respect Dr. Carrie Wright, and we've had her on the show many times, the Mississippi Miracle and everything. Dr. Carrie Wright, at least in this Project Baltimore piece, said she's not concerned that we're not meeting the goals. I hope that's not what she said, because I don't know, Dr. Wright, why aren't you concerned? She said, I'm not the least bit concerned about that. Why? Then Governor Moore was asked about the fact that we're not meeting these goals that Senator Benson is concerned with. He said, I think you want to set high goals and standards. What kind of answer is that?
1: Well, it's a typical Wes Moore answer.
0: What kind of answer is that?
1: It could be anything to anyone.
0: Yeah. If we're not meeting that's a bad thing. I don't care if it's high. Yeah. What do you mean? You mean our kids are too stupid to meet the high goal? What are you trying to say?
1: Yeah, right.
0: I think that this is significant in the sense that you're getting honesty from an educator and a legislator where before her tongue was bound because she had to be part of the leadership.
1: All right, but it'd be nice if there were other people who had the guts to say it.
0: Who else isn't running against?
1: Look,
0: who else isn't running for re-election?
1: Make no mistake what is happening here. They're short of cash. And the reason why I know that is because the Anne Arundel County Teachers Union head wrote an op-ed in the Baltimore Sun that we talked about on Friday when I went on my epic rant about how you're not getting any more money from me for Blueprint because you've done nothing with it other than just line your own pockets, which is fine. But that's an indication.
0: They know what's coming.
1: Yeah, that the fact that we know that there's a major state deficit that is coming up and they're looking to slash as much as they can.
0: And don't think that the state teachers union isn't getting word of that and then filtering that down to the local unions.
1: Right, and what's the other big political story that is happening right now? The local jurisdictions are asking for more opportunities to tax their residents because they know they're not going to be getting as much money from the state anymore. And the state and the governor especially look at it and go, how can I cut the budget or slow the budget growth down without raising taxes? I know I won't give as much money. I won't give as much money to the locals. Yep. Therefore, I'll force them to raise the taxes
0: and make them the bad guy.
1: So all of these things are happening, and we have an unfunded mandate with the blueprint, and
0: which they won't touch.
1: Right. Well,
19: that they, that in the past they wouldn't touch.
0: Until they do it, Brian, I'm saying won't touch. If the, Senator Benson, everybody in this, is giving us like a window or, you know, what might be happening, great. But until they actually put the blueprint on the table, Brian, I'm not believing that they're going to cut it. Right. Until they actually put it on the table.
19: I mean, I think that's completely fair. I absolutely do think that's fair. And whether or not there's going to be enough Democrats that are going to think like her, or even Governor Moore, who wanted to slow some things down last
0: year. That collective time whatever that time was. And that's a whole other thing, everybody. When you look at the elements of this plan, this blueprint plan, what is it in there that suggests to you it's going to get better? They want to have less time in the classroom for teachers with this collective time, whatever it's called, where it will go from 20% of the time teachers in the classroom that aren't there to 40%. That means that they're out of the classroom more.
19: Yeah.
0: And the students are supposed to do better? I don't understand that.
19: Well, it gives them more time to plan and
0: professional
19: get their lessons,
0: development and that
19: lessons together, and they're going to be much better
0: all
19: teachers
0: that's for them.
19: Because of it.
0: Yeah.
19: And they're going to be being paid basically 30% more than what they were a couple of years ago. So, I mean, it's an incredible deal and has been for teachers. There's no doubt about it. But by the way, it seems to have worked because one of the things that you have not seen this year teachers leaving the profession at the numbers that they were in the past. So it does seem
0: it's
19: to have worked for retention.
0: Yes.
19: So I'm not necessarily going to say it's been all that bad. But what about
0: the outcomes in the classroom?
19: That's the part that we haven't seen yet.
0: Right.
19: And that's
0: what Senator Benson's talking about.
19: Yes. And that is the thing that parents and especially taxpayers should be demanding, that we actually see a return on investment on all of these things.
0: Well, again, your state legislators, particularly those who are leaving office and retiring, seem to get a real renewed vision on things and how we can do things. And like as you said, Brian, I'm hoping that other state legislators will hear what Senator Benson is saying and at least if they're not going to, you know, join her, ask more questions. Like, why are we lowering the goals?
19: Right.
0: Like, let's keep the goal. Right now it's 57 and 37. Will next year it be 54 and 35? Like, they keep knocking it down.
19: Right.
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0: You know, there's certain lists that you don't want to be on, and certain things come out, Brian, where you go, you know, I don't necessarily want a lot of attention paid to this, but we have to talk about this. And as much as I will try to, you know, talk about, there's a new day in Baltimore City with our superintendent that has just come on board, a CEO, is what they call him now, and new energy. We had him in studio with us, Brian. Looked like he wants to turn things around. There's a group called the Daily Rank department. Now, the Daily Rank department, as is described here, Brian, is a popular social media account on Instagram and Facebook that publishes daily educational rankings covering colleges, high schools, law schools, school districts. And apparently it's followed by a lot of people, particularly in the educational field. And the reason I'm bringing this up is Baltimore City Public Schools are not looking good on this thing.
1: Mm-mm.
0: According to their rankings of the 50 worst school districts in America, Detroit's public schools are the worst. If I'm in Detroit, I'm feeling kind of bad. But if I'm in Baltimore City, I'm not feeling much better because I'm number two. We have the second worst school district in the country. Now, you can say, what are they measuring this on? Well, the way they rank these schools, Brian, is academic performance, graduation rates, college readiness, and student outcomes. It sounds pretty good. But, you know, you look at the rankings here and how much money is going to our schools? $24,705 per student in Baltimore City schools.
1: It's a lot of money.
0: To get a number two ranking.
1: To get a number two ranking for sure. I mean, look, this is, you know, one group that puts something together and throws it up there. It's number two. I mean, I'm sure you can find another one. I guess my point is, it is not necessarily breaking news that Baltimore City schools are not doing very well, despite all of the talk and the twisting of statistics and the graphs that show you how much they've improved from year to year and all these other things. Just when you look at it from a macro perspective, when you look at the investment that is going in, i.e. tax dollars, when you look at,
0: By the way, real quick, that $24,000, that's the most in the state of Maryland of all 24 jurisdictions when it comes per pupil expenditure.
1: Right.
0: Just to put that up.
1: And it's almost $25,000.
0: Yeah.
1: So, the amount of money that goes into the school system per kid, the results that we see from testing, standardized testing, and then our local testing on proficiency.
0: And graduation rates.
1: Not very good. And then the graduation rates as well. And we know that the latter can be easily be manipulated. You just pass
0: kids from
1: year to
0: year. But it still
1: ain't
0: good. Even manipulation is not good.
1: Still not great. So am I surprised? No, I'm not really shocked that we would be, you know, in the top 10, number two. Detroit is worse than us.
0: I understand. And look, it's 50 schools. McAllen Independent School District in Texas is number 50. And look, there's a lot of school districts. You might ask the question, really? That school district is in there? But I bring this up in the context also, Brian, of what we heard from State Senator Joanne Benson out of Prince George's County talking with Project Baltimore about the fact that our plan to fix this, and Baltimore City is the prime candidate for how you need to fix a broken school district, that the blueprint for Maryland's future isn't working. It's not working. And a ranking like this to me only reminds us now 5 years into this that it's not helping Baltimore to the extent that it should. Because even though you could say, well, that's just a daily rank department, I could pull out probably 10 different measurements that are similar to this ranking.
1: Right. Now, a lot of these school districts that are here are major cities.
0: Cleveland, Philly.
1: Yeah, Milwaukee's in there.
0: Washington, D.C., New Orleans.
1: Oakland.
0: Richmond.
1: There are some red states in here. Don't get me wrong. There are plenty of, there are plenty of districts in Texas that make this list. I mean,
0: Alabama.
1: Jackson, Mississippi. We talk about the miracle in Mississippi. Yeah. Jackson, Mississippi is number three on the list, so it's right behind Baltimore. So it's not a miracle everywhere in Mississippi. You can look at it that way. But it would be interesting, instead of, looking at, you know, how we compare to other cities on this list, what about major cities that are not on this list?
0: Okay.
1: You know, like pick a city that is actually doing pretty well.
0: Top 50
1: city.
0: Mm-hmm.
1: Like, why would a city like Miami be doing better?
0: Mm-hmm.
1: I mean, that's what I would like to know. If you're going to do apples to apples, right? Major cities, major urban areas, minorities.
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11: It's 63, light rain in some areas, and the wind is going to pick up in central Maryland. Good morning, I'm Bob Costantini. Coming up, an update on the weather and how the offshore storm will impact here as it hits hard in Ocean City. Plus, Baltimore City gets another setback in the fight over Inspector General records. 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
12: From ABC News, I'm Chuck Severson. Hundreds of miles of the East Coast now being hit by a large and strong nor'easter. 4 to 6 inches of rain possible in parts of New Jersey and Long Island. On the Jersey Shore in Seabright, ABC News forecaster Leslie Lopez.
13: Earlier in North Carolina, waves up to 19 feet lashing the Outer Banks, overtaking beaches, coastal homes, and even breaching highways. Communities south of the stretch of Highway 12 near Cape Hatteras are now cut off until further notice. Shelves nearly bare at supermarkets on Hatteras Island. Meat, bread, milk, all in short supply.
12: There are hundreds of flight cancellations, and Amtrak has canceled all trains between Boston and New York. A victory for Missouri Democrats. The Supreme Court last evening blocked a newly drawn Republican-favored map for the upcoming midterms in Missouri. It's too close to the election, says the court. A Santa Fe jury finds Facebook's parent company Meta deceived users, allowing data to be stolen in a 2016 data breach.

0: farmers, great for everybody.
1: But with the Iran war front and center, Trump confirming the two leaders did discuss that.
2: Did he offer you anything concrete? We did.
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4: Hormuz? I think we're going to do great.
1: China is Iran's largest trading partner, the biggest buyer of its oil.
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7: I'm Bob Costantini. It's a lot worse along the coast, but central Maryland is going to get some impact from the massive storm running up the east coast. WBAL TV's Delencia Jenkins.
8: Starting with tidal flooding, moderate coastal flooding is possible for the Anne Arundel County coastline and a part of Oceans or the Delmarva Peninsula can get in on all categories. Minor coastal flooding, major and even moderate. So you know those areas in your neighborhood that are prone to those flooding in this scenario. So just please be careful.
7: We'll have the full forecast for Central Maryland in a moment. Meanwhile, in Ocean City, being impacted by the nor'easter, the Ocean's Calling Festival has been canceled entirely. Promoters for the event that annually brings thousands of people from around the U.S. and even around the world had hopes to get today and maybe tomorrow in, but there was no way to set up staging and other required facilities. WBAL TV's Tori Yorgi is in Ocean City originally to cover the festival.
9: There were some big names coming here to Ocean City for this festival. It's a very big deal. We know that the Dave Matthews Band was set to be here, 21 Pilots, Gwen Stefani, all now not coming to Ocean City.
7: Maryland's ban on Glock weapons will take effect January 1st, at least for now. A federal judge Friday denied a motion for a preliminary injunction preventing the law from taking effect, while a lawsuit filed by the Second Amendment Foundation and other gun owners is heard in court. The plaintiffs will call the law unconstitutional. The state says it's a response to crisis. WBAL News Time is 9:04.
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10: Traffic. Good morning and some good news on your roadways. Through the White Marsh area, the earlier crash on 95 southbound before exit 67 White Marsh Boulevard has now been cleared from your roadway and you're back up to the normal speeds. Now, we're still keeping an eye on your drive through the outer loop of 695 with that roadwork through Rosedale blocking the left lane before Maryland 702 that may be in place for some time. An update on your I-83 ride. We're still tracking that tree trimming operation southbound on JFX between Ruxton Road and Cold Spring Lane. But now on the northbound stretch, we've got reports of debris in the roadway at Timonium Road. Take caution with that obstruction in your drive. From the Mattress Warehouse Traffic Desk, I'm Vania Brown, WBAL News Radio 1090 and FM 101.5.
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11: Keeping our eye out for the impacts from a nor'easter moving up the coast. We're going to see wind and rain here in Maryland really picking up into the afternoon. High temperatures only making it to the 60s, and then we do it all over again tomorrow. I'm meteorologist Delencia Jenkins on WBAL News Radio 1090 and FM 101.5.
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12: We're very pleased to be joined in studio this morning from the congressman from the 2nd Congressional District, Democrat Johnny Olszewski. Good morning, Congressman.
13: Good morning. Good morning. Doing great.
12: Well, as we just talked off air, you have a lot of time between now and election day since Congress has been adjourned and the Speaker sent everyone home. Let me first get your take as you were now in that last less than 2 months for election day about kind of, we just talked about a poll from NBC News showing that Democrats right now enjoy at least a 5% lead when it comes to favorability in running the next House. How are Democrats feeling these days?
13: Look, Democrats have been in this position before and we've screwed it up. But what I will tell you is we have a president who promised two very basic things: to lower costs and to not put us in forever wars and to start wars that are unnecessary. He's failed on both measures. And so as a Democrat, we have to tell the story not only about the fact that there's been a failure in those spaces, but also to talk about what we'll do differently and how we'll bring down the costs. And I say the two easiest ways to lower costs is to end the war, which has driven up gas and groceries, and to

0: repeal the tariffs, which have driven up costs. Between just the reconciliation bill, tariffs, and the war, it's cost the average American over $5,000 more a year. So if we're talking about lowering costs or giving a check, we should do that. And then you do, and you understand in the context of not delivering on those promises, the president and those around him have made billions of dollars personally. And so also having an affirmative agenda about reining in corruption and doing things like ending stock trading. I think if Democrats can have some discipline, those numbers will hold.
1: You're not going to get any complaints from me about the tariff aspect of it. But I will ask you this. I think everybody wants to get out of the war in Iran. The president wants to get out of the war in Iran. I think he's been trying to get out of it for months. The problem is that you can't. Because if you do, then you're basically handing over the Strait of Hormuz to the Iranians, which makes things worse. So, like, what is the plan then? Like, everybody wants to get out, but how do you get out? Are we really able to just say, hey, we're done? And doesn't it make it worse if we do that?
0: That's the quintessential question, is what is the plan? And that's the problem with this president who took us to war without articulating a plan for what does victory look like, what is the strategy, and then how do we sort of then remove ourselves from the conflict? And so what I can tell you is that the president has not engaged in Congress, even though we're out of session. I'm still willing to go in a public or classified setting and talk to the president about what's happening with the war. But we're actually seeing it get worse. Not only have we spent almost $50 billion out of the Treasury, not only are families paying more in groceries and gas, not only have we lost service members, but we're now seeing the Houthis take over additional parts of the shipping channels. And so it's not just the Strait of Hormuz anymore. It's actually an expanding map. And the president has failed to say, other than there's a deal imminent, which has been the case for 4 to 6 weeks, and now it's more than months. So the truthful answer is I don't know. But the president is the commander in chief, and he should be squaring with the American people about what is the plan to get us out of the war. Because from my perspective, it seems like we've already lost the Strait of Hormuz. I mean, shipping traffic is essentially stop. Gas prices are well over $4 a gallon.
1: Well, we are at least stopping them from getting oil out. We're putting economic pressure on them. They are by all accounts suffering economically. And if there is the way to do it without really getting the military involved, that is kind of the theory on how to do it. I just worry everybody wants to get out, and nobody ever talks about the consequences if we just cut and run. Then we're handing over, you know, the Strait of Hormuz to the Iranians, and you know, maybe the Houthis have what's left in the Red Sea.
0: Well, then, I mean, the president's the great deal maker. Let's see a deal. This is something he promised that it would take 4 to 6 weeks, and they'd be begging for a deal. They're going to be coming to the table anytime. But like in so many other places, this is just a president who does that consistently. And I have no sense of when we might actually have a way out or what that might look like.
2: Congressman John Yoshefsky is joining us here in studio. You're on the Foreign Affairs Committee. We've asked you about this before, but when it comes to your Republican colleagues, we're starting to hear more murmurings from the House. We heard it in the Senate, but more from the House about continuing to fund this effort in Iran. What do you hear in terms of them saying, you know, if we're going to be giving more billions of dollars towards Iran, how about invoking the War Powers Resolution or something to put restraints on what happens in the future?
0: Well, we've certainly passed a number of War Powers Resolutions out of the House. They have not matched up with the Senate, so we have not forced the withdrawal of troops from the hostilities in Iran. We have looked at, and I think we should look at, things like earmarking or putting restrictions on appropriation funds. I do have concerns about the massive amount of funding this president's asking for to increase the military without any sort of real engagement with either the Foreign Affairs Committee or the Armed Services Committee in the House. And so, you know, he's looking for a blank check there. He's got, you know, it's for me, it's really frustrating to see that we have tens of billions of dollars for bombs and ballrooms, but nothing for basics. We're not doing anything to address that cost of living crisis. In fact, we've actually driven up the healthcare costs or taken away healthcare come next year, without additional action, from Americans. And so we're actually making it harder and more expensive. We've ballooned the deficit by trillions of dollars, something else the president promised he would address. And so, you know, I think this military spend conversation is going to be a really important one, because we know that it's driving inflation. We know that it's costing lives.
2: Well, the CBO report talking about one-third of inflation.
0: A third of inflation is directly attributable to the war. Yeah. And so, like, I'm not insensitive to the points Brian's raising about what happens if we sort of just immediately withdraw. But the president has an obligation, as the leader of this country, as the commander-in-chief, to articulate a clear strategy to Congress, to the American people, about when and how we get ourselves out of what has been, you know, an absolute disaster. seems to me he's losing the war. And it's, I think for all of those reasons, it's why this is as unpopular as both the Iraq War and the Vietnam War.
1: All right. So the big talking point the last week has been AI and what we're going to, there seemed to be a pretty sizable panic, throughout the country and maybe the world even when, you know, you had this, this young man who worked for Anthropic and OpenAI say in 10 years, they could basically kill all of us. The CEOs have asked for some kind of regulation or some kind of guardrails put up. The administration's kind of balked at that. Where do you stand on what we should be doing with AI?
0: Well, what I'll say is, first of all, AI would have told the Ravens to run the ball twice. And
2: I agree with you.
0: Third and one, give the ball to Derrick
2: all
0: Henry.
2: Of them would have told.
1: We're supposed to be doing those things, aren't we? Supposed to be using
2: it for that?
1: Yeah.
0: And not to make light of it, it's a serious concern. When people who are building the technology are raising these kinds of alarms, we should be taking it seriously. And we were talking before coming on air. It's, for me, it reminds me of the 1% doctrine that Dick Cheney used to use relative to terrorists getting access to nuclear weapons, is that the catastrophe, the level of absolute catastrophe is so great that even if it's a 1% chance, we have to take it seriously and take action. And so this is one of many other spaces where I'm so frustrated that we're not in session right now talking about these issues, convening experts and having hearings and developing legislation to put at least some basic guardrails to get us started to do some protections. Because every day we don't take action to rein in these models, I think the scarier it gets and the harder it becomes to do, whether it's a kill switch or other guardrails that are sort of being floated
2: there
0: out there.
2: Is there a kill switch bill? I think that that's
0: there is. I think Senator Cruz may have
2: yes.
0: it. And so those are the kinds of things we should be in D.C. talking about right now, protecting the American people, talking about the war, talking about lowering costs, ending corruption, actually passing a meaningful stock trading ban, other sorts of ethics reforms. But I at least get to spend time with you guys, I appreciate that.
1: But there is a school of thought. David Sachs, who's the advisor to the president, and even the CEO of NVIDIA came out and said this the other day, is that, you know, these CEOs have the ability to do this on their own. They don't need government help from that, and they're really looking for regulation to protect themselves from liability. And that it protects them from getting sued and for taking responsibility if something happens out there. And that you don't necessarily have to do that. And there's also, on top of that, the thought of, well, we have to win this war against this race against China. So what do you think about that? Do we have to win that race? And, you know, are we just, you know, basically giving a get out of free jail card to these CEOs?
0: Great questions. And a couple of thoughts there is one is we can and we should not carve out or put in protections so that they're not liable for their technology, even if we put some guardrails in. The one concern I heard is that some of these larger companies may be seeking that to sort of slow down smaller or upstart companies, and we have to figure out a way to not stifle innovation for other companies. I think there's a way to do that. And then relative to China, yes, we have to be mindful that we are in competition globally. Two things on that point. One is, if that's the case, then this administration should stop exporting some of our most advanced chips, which would slow down their development of this technology. And then two, we have to recognize this is a global imperative. This is not just an American problem. If this technology gets out of control, it's going to kill everybody, or it's going to negatively impact whether they steal your financials or, you know, take down, energy grids, et cetera, water and sewer systems. That's going to affect everybody.
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6: The storm battering the northeast coast of the United States is going to swirl a bit into central Maryland. Meanwhile, in Ocean City, being impacted by the nor'easter, the Ocean's Calling Festival has been canceled entirely. Maryland's ban on Glock weapons will take effect January 1st, at least for now. A federal judge Friday denied a motion for a preliminary injunction preventing the law from taking effect. Chinese leader Xi Jinping is on his way back to China following 2 days of meetings and a state dinner at the White House.
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19: Today, I am signing executive order to make sure that when data centers come to the state of Maryland, that Marylanders always come first.
1: That is Governor Moore yesterday announcing his executive order on data centers. A little bit of a change from the governor over the last few years, but a lot of people have changed on data centers. Was it necessary? Is it going to actually do anything? Let's talk about it with Steve Hershey, state senator and the minority leader in Annapolis. Great to have you on. Always appreciate your time.
20: Hey, good morning, guys. Thanks for having me.
1: So you heard it, you've seen it. You know, he does want to get rid of a tax cut or tax break that was in there, but he's going to need the General Assembly to get through that. But your overall thoughts about what the governor had to say and why he is saying it today, right now, under the climate that we're in.
20: It sounds like there's an election coming up. Is that what's going on?
1: Yeah, that's kind of what I thought, but I wanted to see what you thought about it.
20: Yeah, that's all this is. This is political posturing by the governor. 19 pages of an executive order that essentially sets up a a task force to evaluate data center projects, honestly, is nothing different than what the General Assembly passed just this last session in the Utility Relief Act. Very similar language, talking about projects that aligned. I think we used projects that met certain performance standards and how they were rated and what they were tiered was the language that we used. So nothing really different. You know, the governor's kind of been put in a bind with respect to the fact that he had a bill a couple of years ago that was essentially promoting data centers and the ability to use diesel generators as backup electricity and not have to go through the CPCN process. So he's kind of backtracking a little bit on that while trying to say that he's still somewhat supportive of it. But again, you know, C4, you probably know better, you know, a task force in Annapolis means delay, and put off to another time. And essentially, that's what this executive order really does.
2: Maryland State Senator Steve Hershey's on board with us. As Brian said, Bernard Lee, the Maryland State Senate. I served with a man named Walter Baker, who was a state senator from Cecil County, a Democrat, who voted every time against every task force. It could be 46-1. He would vote against every task force for the very reason that you're suggesting, Senator Hershey, which was they were a waste of time and a waste of taxpayer dollars. But let me ask you, this, though, as it relates to the issue of the generator, the energy and the issue the governor brought up about these data centers producing their own energy. Doesn't that, though, deflect from the main issue in our state, which is we are not only not producing enough energy, but if Brandon Shores and other entities we have go down, we will be more dependent on outside energy in total?
20: Well, let's just say this. The data centers have become a very convenient excuse for the Democrats to try to blame why energy prices are going up so high. We all know the reality is that the energy prices have gone up in the last 3 years because of the policies that have been created by Democrats in Annapolis, mainly renewable energy projects, programs like Empower. That's what's all driving energy prices up. We haven't built a data center in the state of Maryland in 3 years. Okay, so we can't go to now turn around and say, hey, electricity prices are going up because of data centers in Maryland. Now, if you broaden that and you look at the entire PJM region, sure,
2: right,
20: are data centers being built in Ohio, in Pennsylvania, and in other states? Yes, they are. Are our prices going up as a result of that? Yeah, they are, because again, it's requiring more demand, more supply from the grid. But the problem is that Maryland is looking at this as though, you know, they're going to Maryland Citizen saying your electricity prices are going up in Maryland because of these data centers. And that's not necessarily accurate. So I think that's one of the big issues to make sure if we're going to take a true look at data centers. And I think, honestly, C4, that this opinion and Brian, I know you've kind of been a little bit more on the side of recognizing that data centers were probably going to play a role. But as we look in the General Assembly session coming up next January, there are going to be a lot of costs that are passed down to the county.
2: Yep. Mm-hmm.
20: And teachers' pension is one of the big ones that have come up. And it's been little by little over the last few years. When you're trying to close a $3 billion budget, it's going to have to happen. And all of a sudden, when this happens and you start looking at some of these small counties and they say, how are we going to make up for these costs? And the General Assembly says, oh, we'll give you the ability to tax more if you'd like to. Well, a lot of these counties are Republican. They're not going to want to tax more. And guess what's going to happen? They're going to start to look back and say, what could we bring into the county that can generate a lot of revenue, maybe help out pay for Blueprint, maybe help out pay for high new schools, and say, rather so we don't have to pay taxes. So I think you're going to see a swing on all of this. But at where we are right now, again, it is the third rail of politics right now. You do not want to be, you know, caught out there supporting data centers. The communities have organized probably on the biggest misinformation campaign that I've ever seen. But they've organized around it, and they've been loud, and they've been strong, and they've been successful in voting politicians out. So I think that's why you're seeing this massive shift to be in opposed to data centers.
1: Interesting. Well, you know, the guy who's running for governor as a Republican is against him. I mean, he said on our show that's the first thing he wanted to do is get rid of him. And look, I look at it and I'm okay with putting, you know, conditions on them and things of that nature. But I do believe in pro-growth. I do believe in trying to get more revenue as much as you possibly can and being pro-business. And so where are you? Where do you think Republicans are on this? Because it does seem to be like a bipartisan issue that people just don't want them.
20: I think people are just really kind of trying to wait out this. And that's why you're seeing moratoriums rather than bans. I mean, a moratorium sounds like, okay, we're taking some action. And because there's so much misinformation out there, you know, because people really can't even describe what a data center is. I mean, you know, every time you see a picture of a data center is coming to Maryland, you're seeing massive hyperscale data center campuses, these built massive buildings that are up there. That's not the reality of what data centers are. I think we've got 37, 40 data centers currently in the state of Maryland. And I would challenge anybody to find one of them without going to NSA.
1: Exactly.
20: Find one of them out in Maryland.
1: You couldn't even find them at NSA. If you walked at Fort Meade, you probably couldn't find it.
20: That's right. And that's what I mean. You're not seeing this. So, but that's, again, what part of this misinformation is that's out there about it. But the reality is, you know, the governor's also just kind of, you know, contradicting all of his messages that are out there. He's talking about wanting to be, you know, the quantum capital of the world. And yet, right after that, he institutes a 3% tax on technology services. And now he talks about wanting to bring data centers in. But then he says, okay, I'm going to set up this task force and we're going to have to nuts and bolts tweak, you know, evaluate your projects and everything. He's not sending a message to the technology industry to say, Maryland is trying to welcome you. And that's the biggest issue, because if they can't find a way to generate revenue outside of raising taxes, Maryland's in a lot of trouble, and that should be concerning to everybody. So when they're out there saying we oppose data centers, we don't want to see that, you're also really saying that we oppose economic growth, we oppose the tax revenue that comes, we oppose the job creation that comes, or then they'll just say, well, then just do that in somebody else's backyard, but not mine. And I think that's what Maryland is going to have to figure out very quickly, whether it's data centers or any other type of economic development. What is our niche spot? And what can we go and focus on? And right now, when the governor says it's technology, but he's going to tax it, again, that's sending mixed messages out to these types of businesses when they choose to either locate or relocate, I mean, you know, in Maryland.
2: I'm glad you brought this up. State Senator Steve Hershey's on, but with us, Minority Leader, Maryland State Senate, about the tech tax. Senator, we just found out from the Comptroller's Office, Brooke Lehrman, that we're only collecting a minuscule amount of what the Department of Legislative Services had in the fiscal note of what we should expect to get from this tech tax. And then you combine that with the little that we've collected as it relates to digital advertising tax. All of these things were needed to either balance the budget or deal with the blueprint. It's facing a nightmare coming up this legislative session, because you really can't tax your way out of this, Senator, can you?
20: No, you can't. And you know, these are the arguments that the Senate Republicans made on the floor when these pieces of legislation came before us, was exactly that. You're not going to see this type of revenue that's projected by DLS and the budget analysts that they thought they were going to see, because businesses are going to figure this
2: yep.
20: out. And they're going to either say there's a workaround this tax, or I'm going to relocate, or I'm going to provide these services in a different manner. And so, you know, you just all of a sudden say, well, it's 3% on this. And that's the problem when we see these types of analysis. They're very static. They say, well, this much business is being done times 3% tax. Here's how much revenue we get. That's not the reality.
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6: It's 63 with late rain around central Maryland, all tied to the massive storm off the Atlantic coast. Good morning, I'm Bob Costantini. The effects will swirl a bit into central Maryland today, and WBAL-TV meteorologist Delencia Jenkins tells us more about it.
10: Here at home, we're not seeing any rain yet. As we move into the afternoon, that's when our rain chances will continue. But the wind is starting to pick up, so we're going to continue to feel that impact over the next few hours and certainly through the weekend.
6: Meanwhile, in Ocean City, being impacted by the nor'easter, the Ocean's Calling Festival has been canceled entirely. Promoters for the event had hopes to get today and maybe tomorrow in, but there was no way to set up staging and other required facilities. Maryland's ban on Glock weapons will take effect January 1st, at least for now. A federal judge Friday denied a motion for a preliminary injunction preventing the law from taking effect while a lawsuit filed by the Second Amendment Foundation and other gun owners is heard in court. From the ABC News desk, the stakes were high during the meetings between President Donald Trump and Chinese President Xi Jinping. But if there were any tangible political, economic, or national security victories, they are so far shrouded in mystery. I'm Bob Costantini, WBAL News Radio 1090 and FM.
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14: Traffic. Good morning and some good news on your I-83 Jones Falls Expressway. Drive the northbound earlier. Debris in the roadway has now been cleared at Timonium Road and you are back up to the normal speeds. However, the southbound stretch still dealing with some tree trimming operations that's blocking the right lane through Ruxton between Ruxton Road and Cold Spring Lane. So be sure to stick to the left-hand side through that construction zone getting by. Good news also on 95 southbound. The earlier crash before White Marsh Boulevard exit 67 cleared from your roadway and you're back up to the normal rates. From the Mattress Warehouse Traffic Desk, I'm Vania Brown, WBAL News Radio 1090 and FM 101.5.
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21: Weather. Keeping our eye out for the impacts from a nor'easter moving up the coast. We're going to see wind and rain here in Maryland really picking up into the afternoon. High temperatures only making it to the 60s, and then we do it all over again tomorrow. I'm meteorologist Alencia Jenkins on WBAL News Radio 1090 and FM 101.5.
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1: For the first time in 40 years, the enrollment in Montgomery County Public Schools is declining. 2019, there were 165,000 students in Montgomery County Public Schools. So right before the pandemic, 165,000. They lost 13,000 students since that high water mark. And if you look at what happened last year, 12th grade class, 13,000 students graduated. The incoming class for kindergarten is only 9,000. So that's a huge drop off in replacement. So a couple of reasons why is what they think is happening on this. First of all, as we well know, that not as many families having babies, not as many women having babies. So we got a falling birth rate across the country. And Montgomery County is certainly no different than that. So we think the number is down 15% over the last decade. Then you got the high cost of living in Montgomery County, which is driving some younger families out. They can't afford to live there, so they're going to other places. More affordable regions, see Frederick County, maybe one of the big places that has actually benefited from Montgomery County being so expensive. And then there is the immigration slowdown. The number of immigrants coming into the area and the number of immigrants who have left the area has also put that in there. And then you also have school choices.
2: That's what I was getting ready to say.
1: You've got people who are homeschooling. You've got private schools. A lot of people still upset with what happened during COVID. So all of these things see a major decline in the number one most populated school district seeing its first drop in 40 years.
2: If you'll remember, everybody, once again, our largest school district, Montgomery County, during the pandemic, it's important to use that demarcation point of 2019 when they were at their zenith and then look at kind of where they are now, where the Catholic schools in Montgomery County were opening. And we talked with parents at that time, Brian, that were, you know, upset because the health officer of Montgomery County, who's no longer there, but the health officer was trying to keep Catholic schools closed while public schools are being opened. It took Governor Larry Hogan and their state secretary to step in and allow these Catholic schools to stay open. Remember that whole battle?
1: Oh, trust me, I remember it. It was one of the starting moments of my vigilance movement to try and open everything up in the state of Maryland. Yes,
2: but
1: I remember
2: while they were successful in doing that, it put a bitter taste in a lot of people's mouths about the Bigfoot nature of the Montgomery County, which is, by the way, used to be, and I think they're still pretty good, but they've declined a little bit, one of the best school districts in the country, public school districts in the country when it came to academic success and everything else. But there's a lot of, you mentioned a lot of different factors, but I do believe that the pandemic and the outcome of that, and then some of the issues you raised about cost of living, have played a role in people saying, I don't have to choose this. I don't have to have this as an option for my kids.
1: Yeah, well, people are not satisfied with the school system. Mm-hmm. There's no doubt about that. I mean, if you look at some of the polling numbers that have come out, and, you know, anecdotally, we know it's true that there are, I mean, the nationwide numbers about how people feel about the public school system is... It's absurd how bad it is, and it should be something that's talked about more at the national level, and something that the unions should be addressing. But
2: and
1: they're
2: then
1: not.
2: The fight, and then the fight, Brian. They had to go to the Supreme Court with Montgomery County over their introduction of reading materials that were very questionable for those of religious backgrounds, whether it was Muslim, mm-hmm. Jewish, Christian, and those books, and the fact that they wouldn't let those kids opt out. They didn't say stop the books, just let them opt out of really those. But had to go to the Supreme Court, so you have all that playing into a lot of parents' decisions of public schools.
1: Again, that was an agenda-driven issue on woke transgenderism movement for not a health class.
2: No, it was regular part of the curriculum.
1: It was for reading for first graders and second graders. That's what they were doing.
2: And think about
1: that.
2: It united Muslims, Jews, and Christians together. Yeah. All those parents came together to fight that.
1: Right. Now, the fallout of all of this is that Montgomery County is saying that they're going to have to close down some schools.
2: Right.
1: They're going to have to consolidate.
2: Elementary and middle is what they're looking now.
1: They're going to move kids around. So they're going to have a major redistricting fight on their hands. And if you think it's bad in some places around here, you have idea how bad it is going to be if they decide to close down a certain elementary school in Silver Spring in order to bring some kids over from, Lower Potomac or upper Potomac, North Potomac.
2: Well, let's get a view on this. We have a caller from Montgomery County. Let's get Bobby in this discussion. Bobby, good morning. You're on WBO with me and Brian. What do you think about this reduction in public school enrollment there, Bobby?
0: Yeah, hey, guys. This is something, I'm a Montgomery County guy, and it's really bothered me for quite some time. I have grandkids in school right now. They don't go to public schools. They go to a Catholic school. And the issues really are the emphasis on wokeness, the lack of discipline, quite frankly, it's dangerous in many of these schools.
2: Well, we didn't know Bobby. We didn't know Bobby until the shooting that occurred at that high school, Brian, you remember the name, that Montgomery County Schools did not have school resource officer, things like that.
0: Yeah, exactly. It's crazy. Also it's a sanctuary county, so that creates a lot of challenges, especially in the budget. Nobody ever likes to talk about it, but how much money has to be directed to helping these kids out, that's an issue.
2: What you're talking about is the woke nature, and that's what Brian was mentioning earlier, of the school system where they're not listening to, folks who are taking their kids, putting like your grandkids into parochial schools.
0: Yeah, they're just not, they don't care. They do not care. So it's just, so people are just leaving, it's very sad. Yeah, I have a daughter over in Frederick County, and, that's, you touched on that too. I think Brian brought that up.
2: Yeah,
0: I mean,
2: that's great.
0: That's going on, because this county's so expensive. It's really changed dramatically.
2: Well, are you going to stay, Bobby? Are you going to stay there, or are you thinking about leaving too?
0: I'm selling my place. Yeah, I have another place down on the Eastern Shore. So
2: I hear you.
0: They're going to take away our congressman. So.
2: Well, Bobby, thank you for sharing. I appreciate the call. Somebody in
1: Montgomery County is not different than any other place, and that is you're going to have schools that are still going to be good.
2: Oh, absolutely.
1: And you're going to have areas where, people are still going to send their kids to public schools, and obviously there are some really good schools in there. But there has been, without a doubt, a deterioration in other areas of the county, which has dragged them down.
2: Yes.
1: And that also has kind of led to people looking at it in a different way. And then when you do the redistricting, like I said, depending on how many they close. But there is a national trend. I mean, look, what do we have? We got a report out not too long ago that Baltimore County Public Schools were going to lose like 3,500 kids over the next decade.
2: Okay.
1: Just from, from like the lack of kids
2: being available,
1: created.
2: Mm-hmm. Right.
1: So there is that. And so, what is to become of our budgets?
2: Right. You can't hold them harmless this time. We held them harmless, which basically means, everybody, if your enrollment is lower this year than it was last year, you didn't get penalized. You would still get the same amount of money. We're not going to do that. We did that during the pandemic.
1: Right.
2: That can't happen now.
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6: The storm battering the northeast coast of the United States is going to swirl a bit into central Maryland. Meanwhile, in Ocean City, being impacted by the nor'easter, the Ocean's Calling Festival has been canceled entirely. Maryland's ban on Glock weapons will take effect January 1st, at least for now. A federal judge Friday denied a motion for a preliminary injunction preventing the law from taking effect. Chinese leader Xi Jinping is on his way back to China following 2 days of meetings and a state dinner at the White House.
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1: It's a way of life in colleges these days, that is, using AI to do work for you. Now, some of it can be done in a way that it is helping you. In other ways it can be done is it's doing work for you. Mm-hmm. And the big question at colleges across the country, and especially here with our universities, is, what are we going to do about it? And that is the tough question. And how much of a problem is it right now? Baltimore Banner does a big story on what is happening on Maryland campuses and how professors and the university, the administrators, are dealing with AI. And it turns out that some of them are and some of them are not, which I found to be very interesting. They took a look at like the violations on and how they have increased, which mm-hmm. would make sense, right? Because, you know, in 2023, you know, ChatGPT just coming out and right. essentially some kids were using it. Many kids were using it.
2: Honor code violations.
1: But now, as it is, you know, everywhere, it's a lot easier. More kids are using it. It's just part of the culture these days. So it's not, shouldn't be surprising or that alarming even to note that it has just about doubled at the University of Maryland College Park mm-hmm. over the last year. I think, or last couple of years, mm-hmm. the violations were at 120 in the 2023-2024 school year. It was 208 last year mm-hmm. in the 2025-2026.
2: And they believe that number is low.
1: Right. I would tell you that that number is absolutely low. Mm-hmm. Some universities don't even tell you that that there have been.
2: Yeah,
1: any.
2: We don't want to know.
1: Bowie State, Coppin, University of Maryland Eastern Shore did not keep any records on the violations. Mm-hmm. Morgan said it had zero AI related violations. I find that impossible to believe.
2: Perfection.
1: Well, it shouldn't be that way. Salisbury didn't track the violations at all. So, and everywhere else, the numbers have increased. Now they talked to an AI expert in education, mm-hmm, at the University of Virginia, studying AI ethics. And she said, quote, "It's more than just a temptation now for students. It's a way of life. Mm. You need to just assume that they will use it, even if you tell them not to." All right. If that's the case, if they're using it, what should the penalty be?
2: Right.
1: And that's the answer.
2: First, gonna charge
1: we don't get.
2: They put this in the column of plagiarism. Because that truly is the real column to place this in when it comes to it's not your work, it's somebody else's work that you're taking from. Because what are you going to just say? You're charged with AI use, you know?
1: Right.
2: But you have to put it in a category. And one of the things that I look at here, College Park, our alma mater, has a set of guidelines, they say, for using AI in the classroom. And the question is that where we are now, where it's really just setting up guidelines as opposed to, you know, just of course you have to punish it, but you first got to give what's inside and what's outside.
1: Yeah. All right. And that's the question. What is inside and what is outside? Mm-hmm. What goes too far?
2: Yeah.
1: You know me, I like sports. So my analogy, of course, is stealing signs in baseball, right? If the third base coach is over there swiping his arms, mm-hmm, touching his nose and his hat and all those things, and you're looking in the dugout and you're like, oh, I kind of figured out.
2: I know what he's doing.
1: What he's doing. He touches his belt and then he touches his nose. It's a steal.
2: Yep.
1: That's fair.
2: Yes.
1: But if you're at second base, I take that back. If you're picking up signs from
2: a catcher
1: camera,
2: to a pitcher, yes,
1: from a television camera, and
2: if you're doing ball,
1: and relaying that to the hitter, that's cheating.
2: That's cheating.
1: So, I mean, it's like that for AI. There's nothing wrong with using AI outside of the classroom to, mm-hmm, help you learn.
2: Right.
1: But if it's actually doing the work for you, well, then that's a problem, and that would be cheating.
2: Now,
1: it's
2: let me ask you this.
1: Help versus doing. That's my mind.
2: Let me ask you this out there, everybody. Is this a situation, because look in this article, you have a senior who's being interviewed here, Brian, in this article, who, when he first started as a freshman, is at the very beginning of artificial intelligence being used in the classroom, and it exponentially now, he says he uses it regularly as opposed to sporadically when he first came in college. Shouldn't we look at this particular group, like senior on back in college now, and determine how to use this? Like, how did they start using it? And then how did it increase? And then put the boundaries around it? Because this is a perfect laboratory. Because it just started with this group of kids.
1: Well, I'm glad you brought this kid up, because I think his quote is alarming. And this is my problem. This is my great concern about what he said, which was, when he was a freshman, mm-hmm, he felt he could write essays no problem because he wasn't using ChatGPT very often. But now that ChatGPT is everywhere and it's, you know, essentially accepted, he feels he can't even write an essay anymore.
2: A one-page essay.
1: Without using it.
2: And he's a senior engineering major.
1: It's a crutch. So before ChatGPT, he could do it. Yep. He got it done and he did it on his own. And now, he's dependent on it. And that's what my concern is that it's just going to make us dumber and
2: take away your thinking skills.
1: Kids are using it. So, I mean, and again, to me, there is an answer to this.
2: So you get rid of it? Do you get rid of it?
1: No, I don't think they have to get rid of it, but I do think that they have to do testing where you are not able to use it. They have to do essays in classes where there is no phone around, where you are not permitted to use ChatGPT. You can't use the crutch. You have to do it in front of the professor, in front of a TA that goes around watching and looking at you do it. Same thing with your math problems. You're going to have to show that you can do the math problems right there in front of the teacher without your computers around to see that the kids are actually able to do these things on your own. If you want to go back, you know, to your dorm room or go to the library after a lecture that
2: and
1: you got
2: as a resource,
1: and you want to use it to basically, you know, record the professor's lecture and put it into bullet points for you, I got no problem with stuff like that. But it is whether or not you can function as
2: an original work or not.
1: Yes. I mean, that's the key to me. And the other part about it that I think is a little unnerving and unfair is you've got professors who are quoted in this that basically say that And I love this one. This is Siv Lee, I believe is mm-hmm. how you pronounce her name. She's an ethnomusicology professor.
2: That sounds good.
1: Whatever the hell that is.
2: It sounds good.
1: I guess that is the teaching of music and culture and
2: how they mix together.
1: I suppose so.
2: Yes.
1: I mean, you're going to get tons of jobs in that and whatever. But she said that she has caught several students using AI, but she tries to deal with it entirely on her own and has not reported it. And she says, in some cases, I've given them a zero or low grade. I've sometimes given them chances to redo the assignment as well, but I have not gone to the admissions
2: to report them.
1: It's like, all right,
2: I don't have a problem with that. If she's able to handle it in-house and she has a relationship with her students, I don't have a problem with that. My problem would be if she just let it happen. Here's a text message. C4 Brian, I'm a university professor. Students are going to need to know how to use AI in order to be successful in the workplace. So this teacher, this professor, like the one that just texted us, Brian, the one in the paper, they're trying to incorporate it. They don't want to just punish the kids all again. They want to incorporate it in the right way to be used.
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2: Brian, was back in 2009 when then-President Barack Obama issued the Chesapeake Bay Protection and Restoration Executive Order. Now, what that did was it directed the EPA to assess the financial burden of stormwater and what stormwater does to the bay, and then you have to, you know, pay for that, right? So they created these things called stormwater management fees. Well, Maryland took advantage of that. I'll never forget it. Sitting in studio in 2011, then Brian on my old show, C4 Show, with then State Senator E.J. Pipkin. He was a Republican from Cecil County. He now is in Texas, Brian. He's like sports representation or something, doing something like that. Anyway, it was, we used to have the Week in Review. Peter Schmuck, former with the Baltimore Sun, and Kendall Ehrlich, former First Lady. We all were sitting off air.
1: Yeah.
2: And E.J. Pipkin told us, you know what they're getting ready to do, C4 and guys? They're getting ready to charge you for the rain to hit your house. And we looked at each other and said, what are you talking about?
1: Mm-hmm.
2: He said, they're getting ready to come up with something called a stormwater management fee, which in essence is the rain that hits your roof. Once it comes off and hits the ground, you're going to have to pay for the amount of concrete or whatever. Long story short, we didn't believe him. So lo, that next year, 2012, guess what happens? In ANAP, they passed the ability or the requirement for local jurisdictions to collect stormwater management fee, hence the rain tax, hence something that Governor Larry Hogan put in place. Fast forward to now, President Trump has revoked that. He's taken away that executive order. So many of you want to know, well, what happens now? Apparently, Baltimore City, and your jurisdiction, Anne Arundel, Charles County, Frederick, Howard, Montgomery, and Prince George's. Those are the lone jurisdictions out of 24 that still impose this thing. Do you know what the average is in your it's, the average in Anne Arundel County is $120.
1: $120
2: is the average. Now, in Howard County, the fees go from $40 to $225. And in Baltimore City, I know this, my stormwater management fee is on my water bill. Bottom line is that this thing never should have been done. I mean, there's ways to deal with the stormwater other than charging you for the water.
1: What are they doing with this money?
2: Well, it's supposed to go to clean up, you know.
1: Well, is it going to clean up? I mean, has it made an impact on the Chesapeake Bay?
2: I don't know. All I know is they collected it and we're supposed to trust them.
1: Yes.
2: So that's why one of the reasons the Trump administration is removing this thing, because apparently I don't think they've seen the, they call it basically a nuisance. It's burdensome. It's a nuisance.
1: Yeah. Well, I mean, I'm for any kind of tax break I can get. That's yes. For sure. If it's going to mean, you know, we're actually saving money and it's
2: well, if
1: not
2: only seven,
1: stuff that's not needed.
2: Think about this. If only seven jurisdictions out of 24 are still collecting this thing in the way they designed it, and we haven't heard about any catastrophes, you know, since they stopped collecting it, then what does that tell you?
1: Right. But it's, these are the counties though that are around the areas where it is running into, waterways,
2: yeah.
1: Is it not? Although it's not the Eastern Shore, I don't believe it has any of these, right? And it doesn't
2: it's
1: include
2: in
1: Southern Maryland.
2: Right.
1: So it's like us and, Frederick County.
2: Yeah,
1: you're right. I mean,
2: Montgomery,
1: PG County, there's nothing, you know, Calvert County's not in it. St. Mary's County, they're all
2: when
1: right
2: Larry
1: there
2: Hogan was running for
1: bay.
2: Governor in 2014, he just called it another one of the 41 tax toll fee increases where they take your money. And it's rang true. It rang true for many people that they're literally collecting money for the rain that hits our house. And that's where the rain, even though they call it
1: stormwater
2: management.
1: Because they say it's for the Chesapeake Bay.
2: I understand
1: and
2: any
1: time you say anything is for the Chesapeake Bay, everybody goes, okay,
2: we got to save the bay.
1: Here, we got to save the bay. We can't allow it to,
2: well,
1: to
2: it
1: be.
2: It didn't help Anthony Brown. It's one of the reasons, really, that people saw the tax grab nature of Annapolis became personified by the rain tax. It became a ringing type of thing that Anthony Brown couldn't deal with.
1: I mean, because it is ridiculous that it is your fault because of, you know, your property. And the fact that you have, you know,
2: concrete.
1: Hard surfaces.
2: Yeah, concrete. Exactly.
1: You know, all right, what do you want me to do? Just
2: park in the mud.
1: Yeah, or I'll just make my driveway grass.
2: There you go.
1: I'll just drive over top of the grass. How would you feel about that?
2: Exactly.
1: You wouldn't like that one bit, right? I don't need a sidewalk.
2: Baltimore County, for instance, Brian, Baltimore County repealed its stormwater fee in 2017. So I haven't heard about any catastrophes in Baltimore County since it stopped collecting theirs.
1: Yeah. Well, I mean, it seems kind of stupid that, like, Harford County doesn't have it, and yet, you know, Anne Arundel has it. I mean, they both are right there on the water, hugging the Chesapeake Bay, or Calvert County, for that matter, or St. Mary's County.
2: None of this means, everybody, by repealing this, that you want the Chesapeake Bay to be, you know, damaged. It means there's a way to deal with it without collecting money from us directly.
1: Mm-hmm.
2: They're granted all types of programs available for protection and restoration.
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6: Cloudy and some impact from the big storm out in the Atlantic. Here in central Maryland, spotty rain. It's up to 65 in Baltimore. Coming up, more on that weather and the impact day it has brought to our area, plus a shooting death in northeast Baltimore last night. First, the latest from ABC News. It's 10 o'clock.
3: From ABC News, I'm Chuck Sievertson. Millions of people under the impacts now or soon of a large nor'easter, 4 to 6 inches of rain possible in parts of New Jersey and Long Island. In Seabright, New Jersey, ABC News forecaster Leslie Lopez.
10: We're talking about coastal flooding, beach erosion. We also have very strong gusty winds that are damaging. They could bring down trees and power lines. In addition to that, we're going to see that storm system continue to move its way up towards the East Coast and start to veer inland. So some of these winds are going to push inland farther into areas closer to Philadelphia, even Atlantic City, getting out towards parts that are going to be moving in about 30, 40 mile per hour gusts, I would say, inland. So that's not just at the coast.
3: There are hundreds of flight cancellations, and Amtrak has canceled all trains between Boston and New York. A court victory in the highest court for Missouri Democrats. The Supreme Court last evening blocked a newly drawn Republican-favored map for the upcoming midterms in Missouri. It's too close to the election, says the court. A Santa Fe jury finds Facebook's parent company Meta deceived users, allowing data to be stolen in a 2016 data breach. New Mexico's Attorney General Raul Torres.
14: After weighing all of the evidence for a little more than 2 weeks, a Santa Fe jury returned a verdict that found more than 43 million violations of New Mexico's Unfair Practices Act, our consumer protection law.
3: A judge will decide how much Meta will pay, and it could be as much as $100 billion+. Productive is how President Trump described his White House summit with China's President Xi. ABC's Stephen Portnoy in Washington.
15: Overnight, the White House released this list of what it says.

0: Lindsay Jenkins has more.
1: Starting with tidal flooding, moderate coastal flooding is possible for the Anne Arundel County coastline and a part of Oceans or the Delmarva Peninsula can get in on all categories, minor coastal flooding, major and even moderate. So you know those areas in your neighborhood that are prone to those flooding in this scenario. So just please be careful.
0: Coastal areas in the Northeast are getting hit hard, and that prompted promoters to cancel the entire Ocean's Calling Music Festival with a couple dozen acts set to play in Ocean City. Promoters were hoping to get it going today, but the weather did not cooperate overnight. Businesses along Annapolis City Dock are preparing for potential flooding from the nor'easter, especially during high tide. Some owners say they are using sandbags provided by the city and other protective measures as construction continues on a project designed to mitigate flooding in the area. A man was shot dead last night in Northeast Baltimore. City police responded to the 3800 block of Moravia Road. Once there, officers located a 61-year-old male suffering from an apparent gunshot wound. Medics transported the victim to an area hospital where he later died. Maryland's ban on Glock weapons will take effect January 1st, at least for now. A federal judge Friday denied a motion for a preliminary injunction, preventing the law from taking effect while a lawsuit filed by the Second Amendment Foundation and other gun owners is heard in court. The Orioles are off today after splitting a doubleheader with the Yankees yesterday. I'm Bob Costantini.
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3: Traffic. Good morning. We've got a look at your drive through Queen Anne's County, taking a look at Maryland 18 with an incident. A disabled vehicle in your roadway impacting the drive east and westbound before Dominion Road. You want to be sure to take caution with that vehicle taking out a lane. And as for your drive through Annapolis on the Bay Bridge, Route 50 westbound, you've got some road construction slowing you down just a bit, blocking the right lane. Be sure to take caution and stick to the left-hand side. On the outer loop of 695, we are still seeing that road construction slowing things down before Maryland 702 with a left lane blocked. From the Mattress Warehouse Traffic Desk, I'm Vania Brown, WBAL News Radio 1090 and FM 101.5.
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4: Keeping our eye out for the impacts from a nor'easter moving up the coast. We're going to see wind and rain here in Maryland really picking up into the afternoon. High temperatures only making it to the 60s, and then we do it all over again tomorrow. I'm meteorologist Alicia Jenkins on WBAL News Radio 1090 and FM 101.5.
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0: Thanks so much for joining us here on the Savvy Investor Radio Show and Podcast. Mike Kinnett, Ryan Herbert here this week. I'm Jennifer Perry. This is the show where we help you answer all of your different retirement questions, everything from creating your own paycheck and, of course, helping you keep more of it. We have a lot to tackle here on the show and podcast today. But guys, I'm wondering, Ryan, you're the younger one. I'm going to start with you because you always say you'd much prefer to go to a website and use technology to communicate today. How much do you use AI in your everyday life, would you say, at this point?
1: I don't use it very often. I use it for email tone sometimes.
0: Okay. Just to, you know,
1: get the correct tone in an email.
0: Uh-huh.
1: Occasionally, I'll use it for something outside of that. But my daughters, my 11-year-old daughter uses it almost every single day. And she's amazing, like absolutely amazing with it. We were in Portugal on vacation, and my mom and dad were with us. And my mom, we were in this one little tiny town, and my mom was like, I want to go to this street. And she showed me a picture of it. And my youngest daughter grabs her phone, sends it to herself. And then within 40 seconds, she goes, here's where the street is, Mimi.
0: Let's go here.
1: And had directions to the street. And it was amazing how often they use it. But I am young. Mm-hmm. I see the value in it, but it scares me a little because it's not always accurate. It can give you wrong information.
2: Okay. So that's the youngster. So the old guy,
0: uh-huh.
2: I actually do use AI.
0: Okay.
2: I do use AI.
0: You do. I'm impressed,
2: yeah,
0: Mike.
2: I do use AI. And my wife uses it all the time. So between Claude and ChatGPT, you know, we use the heck out of it. But so in our business though, we do some tax modeling with AI, right?
0: Oh, okay, cool.
2: And it's interesting, as we've started to incorporate the AI into the tax modeling, it has become apparent that as useful as AI can be, mm-hmm. unless you know what the outcome is supposed to be, meaning the proper direction, mm-hmm. the AI might take you down the wrong road.
0: Yeah, it's all about the prompt, right?
2: Right, is right. It's asking the right questions. Mm-hmm. And so while, you know, saying, hey, how do I find this street, or, you know, this restaurant's closed and can't accommodate me, where should I go? You know, that type of stuff, or even some generic information, it's fine. But as you get into advice, like, you know, I'm not sure I would make a final medical decision based upon AI without consulting a doctor.
0: Yeah.
2: And you know, I have a master's degree in tax. I'm an attorney and I have a master's degree in tax, which means I have way too much education when it comes to taxes. So we were working on a very specific type of tax planning. So we were trying to do some estate planning that had to do with gifting and some charitable stuff and estate planning. And we're trying to put all these pieces together. And as I was entering all the information into the AI program, it kept taking me down a road that, yes, worked, but was not the best solution.
0: Hmm.
2: Right?
0: And you knew it. Yeah.
2: And I knew it because mm-hmm. I'd already manually did it all. And I want to verify my work.
0: Mm-hmm.
2: And so every time it came up with an answer, it got closer, but I had to then pose a second question or a follow-up question or a defining question or something to narrow the conversation. And I finally got it. But, you know, something that took me about an hour manually took me about 2.5 hours.
0: Oh.
2: On AI to get it to the right spot. So as much as I appreciate AI, I'm not sure it should be the decision maker for you. And, you know, you bring it up now. I was in a meeting, you know, Ryan and I do some strategic coaching for like 20 other financial planning firms, kind of teaching them how to actually run a true practice instead of just being a transactional advisor. We teach them how to do financial planning. And one of the things that we were talking about is the pros and cons of how to use AI and that you have to be careful with it. And the analogy I gave is that, look, if you are a hardcore MAGA and all you do is MAGA research, anytime you research, all you get is MAGA answers,
0: yep.
2: right? So if you're a hardcore MAGA and all you get is the MAGA algorithms, MAGA algorithms are going to say everything's Joe Biden's fault and the economy's great, right?
0: Mm-hmm.
2: I mean, that's what it's
0: mm-hmm.
2: going to say. But if you hate MAGAs and you think, you know, Trump is the worst president in the world and, you know, Antifa walks on water, if that's your mindset and you do that research, all you're going to find is Trump is horrible, the economy's bad, and everything's Trump's fault,
0: yep.
2: right? And we know the answer someplace in between, right?
0: Mm-hmm.
2: I mean, obviously, unless you're hardcore left or hardcore right, then it's just feeding into your belief system. But that's not the way you want to actually solve a problem or address a problem, right? We don't want to have it the bias that we bring to the table.
0: Right.
2: And that's the problem with AI. But here's the reality. If you're using AI today to do research and you're trying to figure out whether you're on the right path, that's where having people like Ryan and myself and our team in place as a sounding board makes perfect sense, right? AI is not where it can make decisions for you yet today, but it can be a help you make decisions. It can put you in the right directions to make the decisions and ask the right questions. And if you want to have those types of conversations, pick up the phone and give us a call at 866-597-1040, 866-597-1040. Sit down with Ryan, myself, and our team. We will show you how to create income streams you'll never outlive. We're going to talk to you about how much you're paying in fees, how much risk you're taking, long-term care, estate planning, and taxes. Tax planning is so important. And if you run AI simulations, if you ask those questions to AI, you can bring them to us and we can have that conversation and see how close you are to being where you actually think you're supposed to be. But it all starts by picking up the phone and giving us a call at 866-597-1040.
0: Another reason I bring up AI this week, guys, is because it's been dominating all the headlines. Depending on what you're reading right now, things can be a little bit scary. In fact, here was a market analyst on Fox Business giving his take on some of the recent predictions.
3: Number one, I think AI and the concerns are very real, very valid, and the most significant since we created the atomic bomb. That's how serious this is for humanity.
0: All right, same conversation, just a moment later, Keith Fitzgerald also tells him this does not mean that investors should shy away from this particular sector.
3: Respectfully, I would say not sit out. I would say take a deep breath and wade in if you can, because the markets are the only place on earth where people fear a sale. Great companies with great dividends to give you the freedom to own the big tech names. Companies like Chevron. If you want to go to AI, today's short-term market action is not going to derail Nvidia or Palantir. It's not going to change the investing outlook. It's going to change your emotions and mess with them significantly. But I would submit sitting out is the last thing you want to do.
0: All right. Based on his commentary, I'm not sure whether to run and hide, if AI is going to kill us all, or if we should be all in. Where do you stand on this?
2: Well, I think it is two different comments, right? AI, you know, what was his name from that just came out the other day, I don't know, sometime last week, and said, you know, if we're not careful, AI is going to kill all humanity in, mm-hmm. you know, in the next 10 years. So, yeah, I mean, that's Terminator and, you know, the rise of the machines and all that.
1: Skynet.
2: I get it. I mean, part of what SpaceX is all about is robot automation, right, where they'll have robots sometime in the next 5-10 years. And, you know, we've already seen that in Japan and, you know, the robotics that are replacing humans in manufacturing and in the service industry and all that. So, yes, that is a factor. And we need to think about that as where do we want to be as an economy and as a people. But the second comment is, should we be investing in AI, and, you know, and where's AI going to take us as an investor, meaning, you know, NVIDIA or whatever it happens mm-hmm. to be. And yeah, the Magnificent Seven is booming, and it's all based upon AI. But just like, you know, the tech boom, there are ebbs and flows. And, you know, if you're going to be predominantly invested in AI, you got to be ready for those 10 to 20% drops on a Tuesday, because that's what's happening, right?
0: Mm-hmm.
2: It's very volatile. And while I think our overall approach, and Ryan, you can kind of weigh in here, our overall approach is that AI, not only for research that we're doing and how we're using AI in our practice and in our lives, but also as an investment, meaning, yes, we use AI to help with some investment research, but we also invest in specifically AI companies. I think having that as part of your portfolio makes perfect sense. But like the second gentleman said, you know, you don't want to own nothing but AI and ignore the Chevrons and the Exxons or the Walmarts or the Costcos or, you know, the defense contractors, you know, Northrop Grumman or Costco or, you know, whoever it happens to be. You want, mm-hmm. you want to have balance across the board when looking at AI, regardless of its personal use, whether it's for, you know, your company and or whether it's your actual investments.
0: Let's look under the hood of your investment strategy right now. Let's analyze your 401k. How invested are you in AI? 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Of course, we talk about income, investing, taxes. But when you have people come in and sit down with you, you're also looking at other risks with them, their complete financial plan. Sometimes that includes things like nuances with their insurance. We actually just got a question recently regarding insurance coverage at AskMikeRadio.com. 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When it comes to insurance coverage, I know from going through a big water leak in my own home, Mike, a lot of times you only find out really what your coverage covers when you have a disaster happen. How do you help people proactively look at some of those issues too?
2: Well, you know, we do things a little bit different. You're correct. And instead of just basically telling people what stock, bond, mutual fund, annuity, whatever it happens to be investment-wise, that's just a piece of the puzzle, right? For especially for retirees, they want to make sure their entire world is set for the next 20, 30, 40 years of your life. As they're going into retirement, they want to make sure everything's in the right order, in the right place. And so it is the estate planning that needs to be done. And it's the legacy planning, and it's the income planning, and it's the asset allocation, and yes, the taxes, and what are we doing about long-term care? But one of the most amazing things that I see is that, you know, and for the radio listeners out there who happen to be insurance agents that do property and casualty, you know, if I offend, apologies, but my experience has been, even with my own policy, and Ryan, I don't know about how your homeowner's insurance guy called. I know unless I call him, he's not talking to me about insurance at all. I never hear from him. I just get my renewal notice. Is that about the same thing for you?
1: That's about the same. We do have a personal relationship with our person, but the only time, you know, I will text her and say, hey, I need to make this change. And that's the only time I talk to her. But
2: it's, about insurance.
1: It's me reaching out for that.
2: Right, right. And so one of the things we saw happen, and it was really pronounced back in 2020, 21, and 22, when construction costs just went through the roof. And it's always amazing to me. And what I'm going to explain, because the question really was about, what type of risk do I have with my homeowner's insurance and what I need to be thinking about? Because my insurance agent never calls me. Mm-hmm. And I know you've talked about insurance before. So that was kind of the impetus of this conversation today, of explaining what goes on. And every state has little nuances to their rules, and every policy might have little nuances, but most of us have an insurance policy that says replacement value. Someplace it says on there, if my house burns down, I get the replacement value. And I think for most of us, when we think replacement value, if I have a house and it costs me $500,000 to replace it, you know, to rebuild the house because it burnt down, just, you know, and again, you know, facts and circumstances, but just assume it's a total burnout and it costs me $500,000 to fix it. My understanding or my thought would be that if it says replacement value, they're going to replace the house.
0: Yes.
2: So if it costs $500,000, mm-hmm. you know, maybe there's a deductible, but if it costs $500,000, they're going to replace the house.
0: Sure.
2: Well, the answer to that question or the answer to that statement is yes, but, right? So by way of example, in a lot of counties nowadays, you have to put a sprinkler system into your house, mm-hmm. right? So if you have to rebuild, you have to put a sprinkler system, a fire suppression system into your house. That's not unusual for new codes. Well, your insurance policy doesn't cover that unless you already had
0: a sprinkler system.
2: Sprinkler system in your house.
0: Mm-hmm.
2: And so a sprinkler system might cost you $20,000 to $50,000, maybe $100,000, depending on the size of your house. Mm-hmm. And that would come out of pocket, even though you have replacement value, and even though the rules changed that said you have to put the sprinkler system in, they don't put it in because it wasn't there before. That's called ordinance change protection, right? So you could pay, I don't know, a couple bucks a month, something like that, mm-hmm. and get ordinance change protection so that when the rules change, your possession, your house is protected from those rules. And that's when they change the ordinances, right? So, and different states have different rules on how that works and different policies. So that would be one of those conversations I want to be proactive about. You know, the other thing that is just remarkably surprising about replacement value is let's say, for example, that your insurance says the replacement value of your house is $500,000. Okay. And for whatever reason, to replace the house, to build the same house, it costs $1 million. Now, I know I'm giving an extreme example. And usually when we do examples like this, we get a bunch of people post on our websites and on our YouTube channels and stuff like that. Well, this and this and this and all the but what fors, buts. So this is a generic example, right? So don't get bent out of shape when I use this. Let's say it's $500,000 is replacement value.
0: Okay.
2: And you know, that's what your insurance coverage is. And it costs $1 million to replace it. Well, in your mind's eye, if you spent $1 million, they're going to replace it. They're going to come give you $1 million to pay for it.
0: Mm-hmm.
2: Well, that's not how the companies actually work. That's not how the insurance companies work. And again, particular policies, particular companies, you just want to know, right? You just want to know what the answer is. You don't want to be caught off guard. So in a lot of policies, they have basically an 80% rule. Now, I don't know. It's probably in the fine print somewhere, but they have an 80% rule. So in this situation, if there was an 80% rule, because he didn't have 80% of the $1 million coverage, they're not going to give him $1 million.
0: Oh, wow.
2: As a matter of fact, what they're going to do is they're going to look at the percentage of coverage he actually has. Well, he has a $5 million property, has $1 million worth of damage. He only has 50% of it covered. So they're only going to give him 50% of that 500.
0: Ooh.
2: So not only do they not give him the 500, they only give him 250. So that's out of pocket, 750
0: wow.
2: to rebuild your house because you didn't have the right type of coverage. And I'm not saying every policy does this, and I'm not telling you to go panic. What I'm saying is that's one of the things that, as a financial planning firm, we look at. You know, we look at the fact that people come into our offices all the time, and they have a car that's 20 years old. The millionaire next door, right? They have a car that they're driving, a Ford or a Chevy or a maybe a Buick, but you know, they're driving an old car that's, you know, 15, 20 years old that the Kelley Blue Book value says it's worth $3,000. You've maintained it. You've taken great care of it. But if you're in an accident, they're only going to give you $3,000. And yet you have full coverage for it, right? Yeah. I mean, you're paying premium dollar for something that the insurance company is only going to give you $3,000 for. And they're not even going to give you that because you have a $1,000 deductible. Right. So we're looking at those type of things, you know, medical coverage, the personal injury protection. Right. A lot of people only have $2,500, $5,000 worth of personal injury protection. But copays now, I mean, my family's copay is like $10,000 a person. We have one of those high deductible things. And so, you know, if my whole family's insured and it covers $5,000 or $2,500, we have all that out of pocket expenses. So, you know, those type of things. We're a litigious society, right? Yeah. Everybody sues. I mean, every time you turn on the TV, there's somebody that says if you were hurt, injured, or think somebody insulted you, or you think you ever had a problem in your life and it's somebody else's fault. And today we blame everybody for something that happens to us. Give me a call and we'll sue them, right? I mean, I'll probably get in trouble for this, but it's almost legal extortion, right? Because it's cheaper to settle out of court than it is to fight it in court and risk losing. So all those things can be covered by insurance, and you want to make sure they're in there. So, you know, if you don't have enough insurance, maybe you need an umbrella policy if you have enough assets. You know, we see these deductibles, like the whole idea of having uninsured motorist. We see it all the time where I'm insuring somebody else. If it's my fault and I hurt somebody else, I have $300,000 for protection to protect them, but I only have $25,000
0: for you.
2: Yeah, to protect me.
0: Yeah.
2: Right? Because that clown doesn't have enough insurance. I have $25,000 or $50,000. And you know what? If they wreck my car's worth more than $100,000. My car's worth more than $50,000. So it's those type of things that we're having conversations with our clients about and our prospective clients about as part of the when we bring you aboard and we're creating the financial plan and implementing the plans, we're having those conversations. And across the board, very rarely do I ever hear somebody say to me, oh yeah, my insurance agent talked to me about that. Oh yeah, he calls me every year to talk to me about that. You know, that's just not built into their DNA. They get reoccurring revenue because everybody automatic renews. They send out the renewal notices, and most of us just renew because it's easier than going shopping and we're comfortable with what we have. Well, you need to make sure that you have the right amount of coverage. You need to have those conversations. And if you're not having that conversation with your current financial planner, not even your insurance, your property and casualty, but if you're financial planner who says I am a financial planner looking out for your best interest, if they're not incorporating that into a plan, you need to pick up the phone and give us a call. 866-597-1040, 866-597-1040. 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
0: 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I'm so glad that you brought this up, Mike, because I'm thinking myself, I don't know the last time I checked my replacement coverage in the fine print on my policy. I'm running home after this show and checking that. How often do you see mistakes like that? Because again, going back to your example of $1 million home, let's say the insurance company just decided not to cover $250,000 of that. Like, that's significant. So how often do you find these little things that could cost you tens of thousands, hundreds of thousands of dollars when you're actually doing that deep dive on someone's financial plan?
2: I would tell you that probably 50% of the clients that come in the door are underinsured from our perspective. You know, and the way you find out whether you're underinsured really on your home itself is you go look at how many square feet you have in your house.
0: Okay.
2: You divide the replacement value that they claim by your square footage.
0: Okay.
2: That comes up with a number. I'm making up $150 a square foot, $125 a square foot, $200 a square foot, whatever the number is. Well, and then you look around in your community. You know what? If your property, if they say they can rebuild your property for $120 a square foot and you live in Montgomery County, I think you probably have a problem because mm-hmm. you're not getting a house rebuilt in Montgomery County for $125 a square foot. You're not getting a house rebuilt in Ellicott City for $125 a square foot. Now, if you live in, I don't know, you know, parts of the inner city of Baltimore, $125 a square foot might be a reasonable price point based upon the cost in that community, right? Mm-hmm. So those are the times you need to, things you need to look at. You know, if you're in the Republic of Glen Burnet, it's probably going to be more than $125 a square foot. I mean, if you live out in Appalachia, yeah, $125 a square foot is probably more than enough, right? Yeah. Because that's the cost of getting work done. And it's not, it's the labor cost and it's the material cost. Both things come into play, right? Somebody who works in Appalachia is probably charging less per hour than somebody that works in Montgomery County.
0: Mm-hmm.
2: You know, somebody working in New York City, because everything's so darn expensive in New York City, is charging more than they do in, you know, Howard County or in Anne Arundel County. So that's how you kind of figure out whether you have, how much per square foot you have, cost wise. And if you think that's what it costs to rebuild your house, or you're unsure, call your insurance agent and say, hey, who can rebuild my house for $117 a square foot?
0: Right.
2: I know we have somebody that does, has done construction for us at our house. So I can call him and say, hey, listen, you work in these counties. Mm-hmm. How much do you typically charge per square foot to build? That's how I know whether it's enough or not.
0: Mm-hmm.
2: But you can do that same thing, or you can pick up the phone and give us a call at 866-597-1040, 866-597-1040. We'll sit down with you. Yes, we're going to create income streams that you're not going to outlive. We're going to talk to you about how much you're paying in fees and how much risk and long-term care and estate plan and taxes. But it's all about creating a holistic, comprehensive retirement plan. 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I mean, we want to make sure those things are within the risk realm that we're comfortable with. But it's also, what about your health care? What about your long-term care? 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What about your automobile insurance? What happens if you have a boat? I mean, there's all sorts of things that can derail our retirement with huge costs if we're not paying attention to them. Pick up the phone, 866-597-1040.
0: It's as easy as that, 866-597-1040. 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
5: 10:30, spotty rain in central Maryland, 65 here on TV Hill. Good morning, I'm Bob Costantini. The storm battering the northeast coast of the United States is going to swirl a bit into central Maryland. And WBAL-TV meteorologist Delencia Jenkins tells us how Chesapeake Bay coastal areas may get hit with some flooding as the wind pushes the water toward the west. In Annapolis, business owners along the city dock area have been placing sandbags at their doorfronts, as many planned to be open today. Meanwhile, in Ocean City, being impacted by the nor'easter, the Ocean's Calling Festival has been canceled entirely. The weather Friday and overnight did not allow for setting up, and promoters scuttled their plans to have some acts perform. Maryland's ban on Glock weapons will take effect January 1st, at least for now. A federal judge Friday denied a motion for a preliminary injunction preventing the law from taking effect, while a lawsuit filed by the Second Amendment Foundation and other gun owners is heard in court. From the ABC News desk, Chinese leader Xi Jinping is on his way back to China following 2 days of meetings and a state dinner at the White House. Xi also went to the National Archives to see the founding American documents that are held there. And I get the latest news.
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6: Traffic. Good morning. We've got reports of a crash through the Annapolis area. Route 50 eastbound has an accident blocking the right lane at exit 23, Maryland 450. Anticipate some slowdowns from Aris T. Allen Boulevard. And an update to the earlier incident on your Route 50 ride, the westbound stretch of the Eastern Shore at the Bay Bridge through Stevensville. You've still got that road work blocking the right lane. Be sure to stick left and lower your speeds as well. And for your ride on the outer loop, still seeing the road construction through Rosedale, tunnel blocking the left lane before Maryland 702. From the Mattress Warehouse Traffic Desk, I'm Vania Brown, WBAL News Radio 1090 and FM 101.5.
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6: Weather. Chances of showers continue into the evening hours. We're going to have temperatures falling from the 60s into the 50s, and then we do it all over again tomorrow. Impact weather for our Sunday. High chance of rain into the afternoon. It will be another windy day with wind gusts up to 35 miles per hour. I'm meteorologist Delencia Jenkins on WBAL News Radio 1090 and FM 101.5.
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0: Thanks so much for joining us here on the Savvy Investor Radio Show and Podcast. Mike Kinnett, Ryan Herbert here this week. I'm Jennifer Perry. This is a show where we help you answer all of your different retirement questions, everything from creating your own paycheck and, of course, helping you keep more of it. We have a lot to tackle here on the show and podcast today. But guys, I'm wondering, Ryan, you're the younger one. I'm going to start with you because you always say you'd much prefer to go to a website and use technology to communicate today. How much do you use AI in your everyday life, would you say, at this point?
1: I don't use it very often. I use it for email tone sometimes.
0: Okay. Just to, you know,
1: get the correct tone in an email.
0: Uh-huh.
1: Occasionally I'll use it for something outside of that. But my daughters, my 11-year-old daughter uses it almost every single day. And she's amazing, like absolutely amazing with it. We were in Portugal on vacation and my mom and dad were with us, and my mom, we were in this one little tiny town, and my mom was like, I want to go to this street. And she showed me a picture of it. And I mean, to me, it looked like every other street in this little tiny town where uh-huh. it's got the colorful houses, the colorful doors and flowers. And my youngest daughter grabs her phone, sends it to herself. And then within 40 seconds, she goes, here's where the street is, Mimi.
0: Let's go here.
1: And had directions to the street. And it was amazing how often they use it. But I am young. Mm-hmm. I see the value in it, but it scares me a little because it's not always accurate. It can give you wrong information.
2: Okay. So that's the youngster. So the old guy,
0: uh-huh.
2: I actually do use AI.
0: Okay.
2: I do use AI.
0: You do. I'm impressed,
2: yeah,
0: Mike.
2: I do use AI. And my wife uses it all the time. So between Claude and ChatGPT, you know, we use the heck out of it. But so in our business though, we do some tax modeling with AI, right?
0: Oh, okay, cool.
2: And it's interesting, as we've started to incorporate the AI into the tax modeling, it has become apparent that as useful as AI can be, mm-hmm. unless you know what the outcome is supposed to be, meaning the proper direction, mm-hmm. the AI might take you down the wrong road.
0: Yeah, it's all about the prompt, right?
2: Right, is right. It's asking the right questions. Mm-hmm. And so while, you know, saying, hey, how do I find this street, or, you know, this restaurant's closed and can't accommodate me, where should I go? You know, that type of stuff, or even some generic information, it's fine. But as you get into advice, like, you know, I'm not sure I would make a final medical decision based upon AI without consulting a doctor.
0: Yeah.
2: And you know, I have a master's degree in tax. I'm an attorney and I have a master's degree in tax, which means I have way too much education when it comes to taxes. So we were working on a very specific type of tax planning. So we were trying to do some estate planning that had to do with gifting and some charitable stuff and estate planning. And we're trying to put all these pieces together. And as I was entering all the information into the AI program, it kept taking me down a road that, yes, worked, but was not the best solution.
0: Hmm.
2: Right?
0: And you knew it. Yeah.
2: And I knew it because mm-hmm. I'd already manually did it all. And I want to verify my work.
0: Mm-hmm.
2: And so every time it came up with an answer, it got closer, but I had to then pose a second question or a follow-up question or a defining question or something to narrow the conversation. And I finally got it. But, you know, something that took me about an hour manually took me about 2.5 hours on AI to get it to the right spot. So as much as I appreciate AI, I'm not sure it should be the decision maker for you. And, you know, you bring it up now. I was in a meeting, you know, Ryan and I do some strategic coaching for like 20 other financial planning firms, kind of teaching them how to actually run a true practice instead of just being a transactional advisor. We teach them how to do financial planning. And one of the things that we were talking about is the pros and cons of how to use AI and that you have to be careful with it. And the analogy I gave is that, look, if you are a hardcore MAGA and all you do is MAGA research, anytime you research, all you get is MAGA answers,
0: yep.
2: right? So if you're a hardcore MAGA and all you get is the MAGA algorithms, MAGA algorithms are going to say everything's Joe Biden's fault and the economy's great, right? Mm-hmm. I mean, that's what it's going to say. But if you hate MAGAs and you think, you know, Trump is the worst president in the world and, you know, Antifa walks on water, if that's your mindset and you do that research, all you're going to find is Trump is horrible, the economy's bad, and everything's Trump's fault, right? And we know the answer is someplace in between, right? Mm-hmm. I mean, obviously, unless you're hardcore left or hardcore right, then it's just feeding into your belief system. But that's not the way you want to actually solve a problem or address a problem, right? We don't want to have it the bias that we bring to the table.
0: Right.
2: And that's the problem with AI. But here's the reality. If you're using AI today to do research and you're trying to figure out whether you're on the right path, that's where having people like Ryan and myself and our team in place as a sounding board makes perfect sense, right? AI is not where it can make decisions for you yet today, but it can be a help you make decisions. It can put you in the right direction to make the decisions and ask the right questions. And if you want to have those types of conversations, pick up the phone and give us a call at 866-597-1040, 866-597-1040. Sit down with Ryan, myself, and our team. We will show you how to create income streams you'll never outlive. We're going to talk to you about how much you're paying in fees, how much risk you're taking, long-term care, estate planning, and taxes. Tax planning is so important. And if you run AI simulations, if you ask those questions to AI, you can bring them to us and we can have that conversation and see how close you are to being where you actually think you're supposed to be. But it all starts by picking up the phone and giving us a call at 866-597-1040.
0: Another reason I bring up AI this week, guys, is because it's been dominating all the headlines. Depending on what you're reading right now, things can be a little bit scary. In fact, here was a market analyst on Fox Business giving his take on some of the recent predictions.
3: Number one, I think AI and the concerns are very real, very valid, and the most significant since we created the atomic bomb. That's how serious this is for humanity.
0: All right, same conversation, just a moment later, Keith Fitzgerald also tells him this does not mean that investors should shy away from this particular sector.
3: Respectfully, I would say not sit out. I would say take a deep breath and wade in if you can, because the markets are the only place on earth where people fear a sale. Great companies with great dividends to give you the freedom to own the big tech names. Companies like Chevron. If you want to go to AI, today's short-term market action is not going to derail NVIDIA or Palantir. It's not going to change the investing outlook. It's going to change your emotions and mess with them significantly. But I would submit sitting out is the last thing you want to do.
0: All right. Based on his commentary, I'm not sure whether to run and hide, if AI is going to kill us all, or if we should be all in. Where do you stand on this?
2: Well, I think it is two different comments, right? AI, you know, what was his name from that just came out the other day, I don't know, sometime last week, and said, you know, if we're not careful, AI is going to kill all humanity in the next 10 years. So, yeah, I mean, that's Terminator and, you know, the rise of the machines and all that.
1: Skynet.
2: I get it. I mean, part of what SpaceX is all about is robot automation, right, where they'll have robots sometime in the next 5-10 years. And, you know, we've already seen that in Japan and, you know, the robotics that are replacing humans in manufacturing and in the service industry and all that. So, yes, that is a factor. And we need to think about that as where do we want to be as an economy and as a people. But the second comment is, should we be investing in AI, and, you know, and where's AI going to take us as an investor, meaning, you know, NVIDIA or whatever it happens to be. And yeah, the Magnificent Seven is booming, and it's all based upon AI. But just like, you know, the tech boom, there are ebbs and flows. And, you know, if you're going to be predominantly invested in AI, you got to be ready for those 10 to 20% drops on a Tuesday, because that's what's happening, right?
0: Mm-hmm.
2: It's very volatile. And while I think our overall approach, and Ryan, you can kind of weigh in here, our overall approach is that AI, not only for research that we're doing and how we're using AI in our practice and in our lives, but also as an investment, meaning, yes, we use AI to help with some investment research, but we also invest in specifically AI companies. I think having that as part of your portfolio makes perfect sense. But like the second gentleman said, you know, you don't want to own nothing but AI and ignore the Chevrons and the Exxons or the Walmarts or the Costcos or, you know, the defense contractors, you know, Northrop Grumman or Costco or, you know, whoever it happens to be. You want to have balance across the board when looking at AI, regardless of its personal use, whether it's for, you know, your company and or whether it's your actual investments.
0: Let's look under the hood of your investment strategy right now. 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
0: Thanks for joining us here on the Savvy Investor Radio Show and podcast. Mike Kinnett is there. Ryan Herbert is there. I'm Jennifer Perry. 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We were talking a little bit on the show this week, guys, about the AI boom and some of the doom and gloom around it, too. But I'm sure that you've seen a lot of people profit from what's happened with this particular sector. In fact, a lot of people, I think, you know, back in my home state of Kentucky, they're buying up a lot of land right now. Companies like Anthropic, a lot of people are making a lot of money with this. What are you seeing from your own clients and people who come to you for help?
2: So that's actually a good point, because we are seeing more and more of it. We just had somebody come in the other day. She's one of those people that had an offer on some property that she has for a data center up in Pennsylvania, up in the Lehigh Valley. And it was kind of an interesting conversation, because the business itself, the land itself, is worth about $40 million.
0: Okay.
2: So that's one thing she has. And then adjacent to that, she has a second parcel of land with the business that she runs on it. The business itself, it's interesting. The business, they're offering her $12 million for this business. Now, the business itself only makes about a $400,000 a year profit. So the business, the yield on that is only a 3% yield. So it's not a whole lot of money.
0: Mm-hmm.
2: But they're buying it because it's the land and the data center wants all this land. Mm-hmm. It's a location, mm-hmm. right? So she's thinking about opening a McDonald's or a Wendy's because that's location. No, I'm just joking. So she comes to us. She's got a cost basis in the one parcel of about $3 million.
0: Okay.
2: So it's about a $37 million gain. And then she has a cost basis of about $1 million in this corporation that she owns. So she's got about $11 million gain. Okay. So just all in, she's got about a $50 million gain when it's all said and done, right?
0: Mm-hmm.
2: So her question is that between Pennsylvania and the Fed and the piggyback taxes that are out there, she's going to pay the better part of 30% in taxes, right? She's going to pay the 20% for the Fed, the 3% Medicare tax, and then the Pennsylvania tax, which is roughly about another 4.5-5%. And then to add insult to injury, so on the $50 million gain, she's really talking about $15 million worth of taxes.
0: Okay.
2: And then to add insult to injury, even after that, because she's a single woman, she still has, even after she pays the taxes, she still has better part of $40 million left over, you know, $35 million left over, that causes her an estate tax. And Pennsylvania has just under a 5% estate tax.
0: Mm-hmm.
2: And then the federal government's going to tax her roughly 40% when it's all said and done. And mm-hmm. There's little rules involved, but you know, this, for illustration purposes, that's kind of where we're falling. And, you know, like everybody, she hates the idea of paying that taxes. You know, for most of us that own businesses, you know, Ryan and myself, we own this business. And it's interesting. We were just talking the other day. Ryan, you said you're 17 or 18 years with me now?
1: Yeah. It'll be 19 years, actually.
2: 19 years coming up in April or May?
1: 19 years in November.
2: 19 years in November. So most of us that have created a business, for a lot of us, it's the emotional side, because this is your blood, sweat, and tears, right? I mean, mm-hmm. you have poured sweat, energy, love, attention, emotion into your business. And when it comes time to sell it, it's almost like giving away one of your children.
8: Yeah,
2: and
8: it's your baby.
2: It hurts. Mm-hmm. It's your baby and it hurts. And then the insult is that I got to give away a third of it to Uncle Sam or somebody else because nobody told me to tax plan properly or showed mm-hmm. me how to tax plan mm-hmm. properly. And so here what we have is a $15 million tax bill, and she would much rather use that for herself or give it to somebody. Somebody's got to be better than Uncle Sam. Now, I mean, obviously, if you think Uncle Sam's a good steward with your money and makes smart money choices, well, then go ahead and give him the money. But most of us, I think, feel that we could use the money better ourselves.
8: Yeah.
2: And so we sat down, and the beauty of tax planning is we can be as creative as we need to be. The problem with tax planning is everybody wants the plus without the minus, right? There's always pros and cons. Mm-hmm. And so her struggle right now is that she wants her cake and eat it too. She wants 100% liquidity. She wants no restrictions on anything. She doesn't want to pay any tax. And you can't have all three. So it's one of those things, pick two out of three, mm-hmm. right? Pick two out of three. You can have 100% liquidity. You can have 100% flexibility. But then you got to pay the tax or some tax. So what we're talking with her about are several different concepts here. One of them is a 1031 exchange coupled with a 721. And what that allows them to do is the real estate stuff, we can move from one spot to another and not pay any taxes. Mm-hmm. That's all well and good. But to the extent she keeps money in her pocket, that's called boot. To the extent she keeps money in her pocket, she has to pay tax on it immediately. And she gets no basis on it. It's just she pays tax on it. And so while that feels good. One, we're going back into real estate, which isn't necessarily a problem, but she's putting 100% of it into real estate. Oh. And even though there's a business involved, there's ways we tweak that to make it work to our advantage. Hmm. But she's putting all that into real estate, so she's stuck in real estate again. There's liquidity problems, right? Because when you do a 1031, it's not like you can just go take 20 grand out or 50 grand on a Tuesday. Mm-hmm. It's in real estate, and it's not an ATM machine, contrary to popular belief. Mm-hmm. And a lot of people learned that back in 2008 when real estate went through the bust. And, you know, everything has ebbs and flows and cycles. So she has some concerns about that. She wants to make sure she has access to the money. So that's a possibility, and it's not an all or nothing, right? We can do bits and pieces of it. We talked to her about what are called opportunity zones. Now, this thing could be pretty badass.
8: Okay.
2: An opportunity zone, you can control the opportunity zone yourself by being your own opportunity zone entity. Don't necessarily recommend that, but it's a possibility. It gives you more flexibility and more control. But you're still going into property, but what it allows us to do is defer the taxes to 2032.
8: Okay.
2: And there's rules here, but we don't have to pay any taxes in 2032. Hmm. And what's going to happen is we're going to go buy land or go into a company that's going to go buy land, typically in a redevelopment area or a rural area that needs to be developed. And so by doing that, we get a substantial discount, anywhere from 15 to 30% discount on what the tax bill would otherwise be. So in her situation, instead of having to pay tax on, you know, $50 million or $60 million, she only has to pay tax on, you know, somewhere between 70 and 85% of it. But the tax is postponed till 2032. Hmm. So what should happen in that window, right? What we should be doing is we're going to develop. We're going to go out and buy land. We're going to borrow money to put sticks in the ground. We're going to build something, a retirement community, apartment complex, shopping malls, whatever we're building. Mm-hmm. We're going to build something. We're then, once it's built and we have occupancy, the value is more. We're going to refinance it. We're going to take the cash out of it. And when we take the cash out of that building that we just did, you know, we take our money out, it's borrowed money. That borrowed money is going to be distributed. And when we do that borrowed money that's distributed, it comes out tax-free. We're then going to use that tax-free money to pay the taxes that are due in 2032.
8: Okay.
2: And here's the sweet spot. It's still going to produce 4 to 6%. That's what they estimate. Mm-hmm. That's what they estimate. 4 to 6% yield. So you're going to get a 4 to 6% return on your money. It's going to be distributed to you annually because it's rents. And about 40 to 50% of it's going to be tax-free because of depreciation. So we're going to have a credible income stream, fairly tax-efficient. We've postponed the tax bill. And in 2037, when the whole thing matures, and I'm doing air quotes, when the whole thing matures, the partnership that you went into, if you did it yourself, your own entity, you're going to start selling off all those properties that are contained in the entity. And as they sell them, you get that money back, all the growth, and that money back 100% tax-free.
8: Man.
2: So we have an incredible opportunity. Mm-hmm. We're also talking about using what's called a deferred sales trust. Now, you have to be careful with this deferred sales trust because if you do it wrong, It's called a listed transaction. It'll bite you in the backside in a really bad way. Mm. But if you do it correctly, the IRS is fine with it. And so what we do is we literally set up a trust. We transfer the business to the trust. You have to think about transfer taxes because that will come into play. But we transfer the business to the trust. The trust then sells the asset. Well, the business gave me an IOU. It gave me a note. It says, I transferred a $50 million asset. It now owes me $50 million. It now sells that asset to Joe Blow for $50 million. Well, because it owes me $50 million, it paid me $50 million, it doesn't have to pay any tax on that transaction. So I just sold it. And not until I take the money out and use it do I pay taxes on it.
0: Oh, wow.
2: So the tax savings for her, she's going to have $15 million worth of tax savings. Even if it cost her, even if it cost her $500,000 in fees to set the whole thing up, which it doesn't, but even if it cost her an exorbitant amount of fees, mm-hmm. the $15 million that she saves in taxes that she doesn't pay, that's now her money, the time value of that will more than pay any of the legal fees and expenses related to running that trust.
0: Man.
2: Now, there's pros and cons to everything.
0: Sure.
2: And for her, it was just a starting point of being able to, because she had talked to her advisor. Obviously she has, you know, $50, $60 million worth of investments, real estate. Mm-hmm. She's got money and she works with one of those big box stores. They got the name on it. You see their advertisements on television all the time. And she talked with one of them and their advice was go talk to a CPA. Well, she has a CPA and her CPA told her what her estimated tax payment was going to be when they go to sell it.
0: And good luck.
2: And yeah, good luck. Just pay the taxes and call it, you know, call it a day. And it was kind of interesting because when we got on the phone with her CPA, because she brought him in and we do want the CPA if they have one involved, mm-hmm. we got on the phone with the CPA and the CPA brought up that whole listed transaction thing. And I said, yeah, well, what happens if we don't do that? Well, the IRS still doesn't like it. And I'm like, well, why? They don't like that aspect. And if we're not doing it, well, they might come look.
0: Okay.
2: Yeah. So they come look. And as long as you're not doing it, it doesn't violate the rules.
0: Right.
2: Who cares? Mm-hmm. You know, I mean, who cares? I mean, if you go kill somebody, the police are going to show up to your house. But your police aren't going to show up to your house if they don't think you killed somebody.
0: Exactly.
2: Right? I mean, they're just not going to do it. So this is the same thing. I mean, if you're not breaking the rules, there's no reason for them to show up. And if they do show up to your house anyways, and you're not breaking the rules, they're going to look at you and say, you're not breaking the rules. We're fine. Now, I get it. It's intimidating. Nobody wants the IRS to crawl up their backside.
0: Sure.
2: But we're saving the tax. We're saving $15 million in tax.
0: Is that worth a few headaches maybe on the back end?
2: Yeah.
0: Okay. Yeah.
2: And again, so for us in our practice, this is what drives us absolutely. I do not understand how somebody can give investment advice and not understand the tax implications of the very investment advice they just gave. I don't understand how somebody can say, I'm a financial planner, and have somebody come to them with $50 or $60 million of built-in gains in real estate and say, go talk to a CPA. I can do a 1031 exchange, but I really can't talk to you about it, so go talk to somebody else. How can you call yourself a financial planner?
0: Right.
2: I mean, absolutely, you can make investment recommendations. Mm-hmm. I get it. No qualms. And you might give great. You might be a phenomenal stock picker. But that's only one piece of the puzzle. And that's why it's so important to work with a true financial planning firm that understands, you know, how to invest money, how to create income, what to do with long-term care, what to do with estate planning, what to do with legacy planning. But this whole idea of taxes, you know, taxes, believe it or not, are voluntary. Well, now, we can't break the law, but you can arrange your affairs to pay the least amount of taxes possible. And in this woman's situation, she can arrange her affairs, like her CPA said, and like her advisor said, and pay $15 million in taxes, or she can work with somebody like us, and we save the $15 million in taxes mm-hmm. for her to use.
0: Mm-hmm.
2: That makes better sense to me.
0: And I know we're talking about big numbers here. I mean, just $15 million in tax savings is huge enough. A $40 million business, a $50 million business. Are some of these strategies, though, still available for people? Say, the business is worth $4 million, $2 million,
2: $1 million. Yeah, absolutely. I mean, I was using an extreme example to show how big the numbers can be, right? Mm-hmm. And how much we can actually save. But the fact is that anytime you have a gain, you can look at it. Now, most of these strategies, you want your gain in the $1 million to $2 million for them to make sense.
0: Okay.
2: And you know, obviously cash flow needs and liquidity needs have to be part of the conversation. So it's not just a no-brainer, everybody should do this. But there are so many tax strategies out there that, you know, and I'm doing the air quotes here, the rich people use that are available to us common working folks, us, you know, middle America. It's available to us that we just don't take advantage of it. And here's the real stickler here. Here's the real shocking part. When somebody has 500,000 or a million or two or three or 4 million, they don't think they're rich.
0: Hmm. Yeah.
2: But you know who does think you're rich? The tax man. The tax man thinks you're rich. And the tax man thinks that they are your partner. They're a silent partner, but they want their share. and their share is 20, 30, 40%. Hmm. Now, you can opt to have that partner or you can opt out of having that partner. It's 100% up to you.
0: They are your silent business partner. That's why the tax conversation is so important. 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
5: We're feeling some of the impact from the nor'easter, and it could hit tidal areas on the western shore of Chesapeake Bay, 64 now in Baltimore. Coming up, an update on the forecast from Delencia Jenkins and a Maryland Democratic push for the ballot question that could lead to congressional redistricting. But first, we get the latest from ABC News as we approach 11 o'clock here in Baltimore.

0: states.
1: Howard County Executive Vanessa Atterbury says congressional representation affects which communities' concerns are heard and rights protected.
2: So if other states are using the redistricting process for partisan advantage, Maryland...
0: Baltimore police report a man was shot last night along Moravia Road. The 61-year-old victim was taken to a hospital where he was pronounced dead. The Orioles split a day-night doubleheader with the Yankees Friday to avoid the heavy rain from the nor'easter. Pete Alonso hit a deep home run to center field to take the top spot for homers in the American League right now with 43. The Ravens take on the Cowboys tomorrow afternoon with pregame coverage on AM 1090 starting at 1 p.m. and kickoff at 4:25. 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
7: Traffic. Good morning. We've got reports of a crash through the Annapolis area. Route 50 eastbound has an accident blocking the right lane at exit 23, Maryland 450. Anticipate some slowdowns from Aris T. Allen Boulevard. And an update to the earlier incident on your Route 50 ride, the westbound stretch of the Eastern Shore at the Bay Bridge through Stevensville. You've still got that road work blocking the right lane. Be sure to stick left and lower your speeds as well. And for your ride on the outer loop, still seeing the road construction through Rosedale, blocking the left lane before Maryland 702. From the Mattress Warehouse Traffic Desk, I'm Vania Brown, WBAL News Radio 1090 and FM 101.5.
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8: Chances of showers continue into the evening hours. We're going to have temperatures falling from the 60s into the 50s, and then we do it all over again tomorrow. Impact weather for our Sunday. High chance of rain into the afternoon. It will be another windy day with wind gusts to up to 35 miles per hour. I'm meteorologist Alencia Jenkins on WBAL News Radio 1090 and FM 101.5.
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0: the Fox News Radio studios in Midtown Manhattan, giving you opinions and facts with a positive outlook. It's Brian Kilmeade.
1: All right, for 40th and 6th in Midtown Manhattan, heard around the country, around the world, the Brian Kilmeade Show comes your way. This hour is going to be big. David Gelman, Republican strategist for the Trump 2024, an illegal surrogate, too, when Donald Trump was being overwhelmed by all types of challenges leading up to his nomination, ultimately his election. He's going to be with us to tell us the chances of Trump pulling this off without him being on the ballot. I'm talking about success for Republicans at the midterms. But today is all about the UNGA week. It's United Countries come to the United Nations, and they all give their speeches, critical of the body in the case of Argentina, sending a message, being critical of us in the case of Iran, and of course the U.S. sending a message too about what is at stake, how well we're doing, and our future. Ambassador Mike Waltz is right at the center of all of it. He's the U.S. Ambassador to the United Nations and joins us now. Ambassador, what kind of week has this been for you?
2: Hey, Brian, good to be with you. Well, this is my, it's really the world's kind of Super Bowl of diplomacy, so to speak. There's only one time a year, one place in the world where you get over 150 prime ministers, presidents, foreign ministers, finance ministers, CEOs to come within a few blocks in New York City. And I know everybody in New York is feeling the traffic, but it is, look, it's an opportunity to get so many things done. Everything from, Brian, I just left a meeting on

0: mining critical minerals on the floor of the seabed, where you vacuum up these nodules, all the way to, of course, super intelligence, no longer artificial intelligence, super intelligence, and all the geopolitical issues of the day.
1: When, for you personally, what is, how do you divide up your day? I mean, you got the U.S. delegation, but you also have a role in the United Nations. How does that, how do you do this job?
0: On about 3 hours of sleep, number one, but that's just a normal average week for President Trump, as we all know. When he's here, I'm with him in his meetings, whether that was with the Prime Minister of the United Kingdom or the Gulf Cooperation Council meetings that he did. Secretary Rubio's here. I'm there with them. And then aside from that, engaging in a lot of places where we have where we're using the UN and working with the UN on burden sharing. And so I know a lot of people say, how does this fit into America First or MAGA foreign policy? Well, burden sharing is a key piece of that. I don't want to ever see U.S. troops in Gaza, right? But now we have an international stabilization force after the president's 20-point peace plan. Brian, gangs have taken over Haiti just off our shores. We don't want that to spread, so now we have a U.N.-backed gang suppression force going in. So I'm focused on a lot of those areas where the U.N. is actually, believe it or not, being effective. We have to push. It's under our leadership. And then finally, you know, as you know, I've been at the president's direction very focused on reforming this place. And look, we've cleaned up NATO and gotten it back on track. And by the end of his term, we're going to have the UN in a much, much better place and actually working for us, not against us.
1: Today's Prime Minister Netanyahu will speak at 2:00. Yesterday, the president of Iran spoke. And of course, every country speaks from their point of view. I want you to hear Iran, because I think when they went to speak, did you guys walk out?
0: We did. Yeah, it was just a bunch of garbage. So yep, we walked out. We're not going to sit and take that kind of nonsense.
1: Let me have you comment on it now. Cut 14.
2: The United States president described us as terrorists. We have been the victims of terrorism. We have only defended ourselves. We are not terrorists. Our innocent people have been the targets of cowardly attacks and aggressions imposed upon our country.
1: Is that how you view it?
0: Yeah, that's pretty rich coming from a regime that just machine gunned, imprisoned, and are still hanging right now young people, protesters, to the tune of 40,000 deaths in just a few days, just a few months ago. Not to mention the 50 years of terrorism across the country, the Beirut bombing of our Marines, the 600-plus soldiers killed in Iraq, Hezbollah, Hamas, Houthis. I mean, the guy's just full of it. But, you know, what fascinates me, Brian, is when we hear, whether it's the Cubans, the Iranians, or others, you know, do they believe their own propaganda? You know, where they live in these societies, these regimes that are incentivized to just lie to themselves, or do they know what kind of garbage they're spewing? I don't know.
1: So the Washington Post, I think, and the New York Times had stories about how there was some engagement with the Iranians on the sidelines about what it would take to end the conflicts. And one of the demands was we end our blockade and unfreeze all their funds. What could you tell me about the progress of any talks or the lack thereof?
0: Well, this was the first engagement we've had since the ceasefire broke down. You know, President Trump is always open to talk to anyone, particularly when it comes to driving a deal that'll make us safer or more prosperous. So, unfortunately, that didn't happen, but they did meet with our envoy, Steve Witkoff, and Kushner. I think some new things on the table, Brian, but I don't want to get ahead of us looking at it, working it through our process, and we'll see what's next. But look, I always think it's a positive when there is some, not always, but some kind of engagement going on. Meanwhile, their economy is suffering by the week. We've got a foot on their neck. Maximum pressure is continuing. The currency is tanking. Foreign currency reserves are at almost zero. And again, we're seeing more and more where they can't even pay their people anymore.
1: Ambassador Mike Waltz, our guest. Ambassador, I understand when the Gulf states got together with the president, the message was, please don't escalate. Is that the right way to characterize it?
0: I wouldn't necessarily say that. It was, you know, there was some discussion around, obviously, the Houthis are up to their old ways, backed by Iran, you know, attacking some shipping, although not like we saw under the Biden administration, certainly attacking our partners in Saudi. So discussion there, discussion of Syria, discussion of kind of what's next in Lebanon. It was really kind of a walk around the region where each one of those of our Gulf partners are quite focused.
1: Is it true that you were, or not you, but maybe you, were urging the UAE and Saudi Arabia to get together again and have a united response to Iran and a united response to the Houthis and kind of urging them to take care of themselves?
0: Well, it's really focusing. I mean, we were urging both our Saudi and Emirati partners to work together in a number of ways. They're on the opposite sides of the conflict in Sudan. We need them to work together in Yemen, and it's widely known that they actually almost went to blows over being in the opposite sides of the conflict in Yemen. So the Emiratis are just a hugely capable and forward-looking ally, and so are the Saudis, and we need all of them working together to deal with this whole smorgasbord of threats here.
1: So yeah, I mean, so right now, are we reluctant to get directly involved against the Houthis, even though we bombed them for what, 53 straight days?
0: Well, we're supporting the Saudis. We're supporting them defensively. There's a number of operational, you know, and tactical concerns with how to get engaged if the president decides to. Literally, those conversations are ongoing over the last 2-3 days. And Brian, I don't want to get ahead of what he decides. But there, as you know, I mean, we have huge deployments in the Sea of Oman. We have the blockade in place. We have a number of other obligations around the world. So it's really about getting the right capabilities in place to deal with it.
1: You understood. Today, with the prime minister coming to town, we have the mayor of New York City responding to Netanyahu, who's defiant that he's not going to be arrested because the mayor wants him arrested and the ICC indicted him. Here's the mayor, cut 26.
3: We all know that what the prime minister has said in that video is not true. What we do know to actually be the truth when it comes to the prime minister is that he is the subject of an international criminal court arrest warrant for alleged war crimes and crimes against humanity. And as the prime minister, he is the architect of horrific genocide against Palestinians. And that just a few days ago, his military killed an 11-year-old boy in what is deemed to be a safe zone in Gaza. So that is what I have to say to his video.
1: So the ICC, we don't recognize that court, and your response to the mayor and the prime minister going back and forth.
0: Well, I just don't know if the mayor is ignorant in this case or just posturing to his left, but we are not a party to the Rome Treaty, which is the treaty that establishes the ICC. And in fact, we are unleashing a whole slew of measures against this out of control globalist court that right now, as we speak, Brian, are coming after U.S. soldiers. So we don't recognize it, number one. Number two, we are a party to the UN treaty, which means heads of state, even ones we don't like the president of Iran, we are obligated to allow them to come here. And thirdly, as a mayor, he doesn't have jurisdiction, and he certainly doesn't have anything that overrides those treaty obligations. So this is just, I think, posturing, unfortunately, to his pro-Palestinian left and, his politics.
1: I know you focused in New York, Ambassador, but I do know in Gaza the rebuild's beginning, I understand, in an organized, incremental way. I know you're very much a part of that. Could you explain what's happening?
0: Well, Well, just think about where we were a year ago. You had Israeli hostages in the tunnels of Hamas. They are now all out, both the living and, unfortunately, the deceased. No aid was moving in. Bombs dropping everywhere with the war raging. And, you know, Brian, in New York, there were the you know, the pro-Palestinian protesters, Columbia students, sure, raging around everywhere. All of that has now changed under President Trump's 20-point peace plan. And all of that started for a meeting that we had at the UN General Assembly just a year ago. We now have the Board of Peace. We have an International Stabilization Force. We have a World Bank Fund. And we just had a $2.5 billion pledge from other countries, Arab countries, to start the rebuilding. We have a long way to go, but President Trump is determined that we'll never again have another October 7th, and that this terrorist group, Hamas, backed by Iran, can't rule Gaza and drag the whole region back into conflict.
1: Where's the disarmament?
0: We're making progress.
1: Where's the disarmament at?
0: It's getting into the finer details of kind of the phasing. When they disarm in one place, does Israel pull back in another place, and who verifies all of that? So they're down to the nitty-gritty details, but frankly, I don't see it finalizing until Israel's elections are done over the next month.
1: Understood. So UNRWA is this corrupt organization, aid organization. There was actually some of members of which were in on the raid October 7th. They killed innocent Israelis. So over 100. So what happened to that group? Is that part of your reform effort, Ambassador Walsh?
0: It is. Well, we've worked with Congress. We've defunded it. We're no longer giving them a dollar, despite the Biden administration that put nearly $500 million towards this aid organization that's in Gaza, that is completely penetrated by Hamas, and often even works with them, like you just outlined in the attack that we saw on October 7th. We are defunding right now, and then we're in the process of, we're going to get to the point where we dismantle it. They do have some humanitarian functions, some education functions. Those need to pull over to this new administrative committee that we established with the Board of Peace to take over governance. It's a painful process, much like all things at the UN, but it's well underway.
1: All right. And the Chinese delegation, how are they, how would you express their, how would you describe their tone? There's times when we've been hostile with each other in different periods in our relationship.
0: You know, I have to be honest with you. They're kind of, you know, what we call their advance, the people that come and set everything up, have been incredibly, I wouldn't even say assertive, have been aggressive with our folks. I mean, thank God, you know, Monica Crowley, our ambassador that's ahead of protocol, stands her ground. This is President Trump hosting. But it'll all work out fine. The president is determined and is in the midst of having an incredible state visit for Xi. It is important that we have these conversations, that they have a relationship. And it's fine. It's number one, number two economy in the world, and arguably the two most powerful militaries in the world. And, you know, as I was saying about the UN, you have to be able to sit down and talk. And as a soldier, as a veteran who's lost men in combat, anytime we're using words and not bullets is righteous work.
1: But I do have to ask you, what happened? You mean at the UN building, the Chinese were trying to bully their way into?
0: No. This is down in Washington. Okay. And there's a long history. You know, it usually happens kind of when we go over there. You can kind of roll the tape and see where it, you know, sometimes it gets really kind of shoving, that kind of stuff. I don't want to get ahead of the visit, but the visit's turning out fine. It's going to be great. I got to tell you, having that B-1 bomber fly right overhead, it looked like he got a little low. It was pretty loud.
1: Yeah, well, we missed it with all the pool problems we've been having with the press, but we did hear about it. Thanks so much. Ambassador Mike Wallace done a fantastic job this week as usual. Appreciate you joining us, and our audience appreciates you too.
0: Hey, thank you, Brian, and it's no longer UNGA, it's MUNGA. Make the UN great again.
1: I know. He's handing out the hats. I love it. Thank you. All right, so when we come back, your calls, 1-866-408-7669, or write me at briankilmeade.com. Busy Thursday. Don't move.
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1: Shame on you, Mr. Mamdani. Shame on you for supporting the Hamas terrorist monsters who butchered our people. Shame on you for inciting riots against New York Jews. I'm coming to the UN. I'm going to tell the truth about our heroic soldiers, and I'm going to tell the truth about you.
2: Yes, but the thing that I don't like about that is we're elevating this mayor. He loves it. Just like the London mayor when he started taking on Trump in the first term. Trump just stopped talking about him, and it helped. And, you know, he's kept a lower profile, too. But Mamdani is somebody that wants to pin himself to major. And we've heard this before. It's done a lot in sports where, you know, you can create a rivalry. If the guy's better than you, you just say you're a rival of his, and all of a sudden you get elevated to his level because people look at the matchup. People, Mr. Prime Minister, I know it shows that you're saying bring it on, but I don't like you elevating this mayor in New York City whose ego is already out of control and his execution has been totally... It shows he's 34 years old with no experience. He tried to tax people with second property. It's been a disaster. Tried to get free buses. It's been unable. The MTA said it would cost millions of dollars, be unaffordable, so he can't do it. So people are just refusing to pay. So that's been a disaster. He's trying to freeze rents. What he's doing is condemning buildings and running landlords out of their businesses. And rents have only gone up. So everything he's trying to do, it just shows that there are slogans he can't execute at all. One of the things he pledged to do is to arrest Prime Minister Netanyahu. The latest campaign promise that he can't pull off. Can't wait. We're going to talk about the president, what he plans on doing in the midterms and more. Brian Kilmeade Show.
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7: It's 63 with late rain around central Maryland, all tied to the massive storm off the Atlantic coast. Good morning, I'm Bob Costantini. The effects will swirl a bit into central Maryland, bringing some heavier rain this afternoon. Meanwhile, in Ocean City, being impacted by the nor'easter, the Ocean's Calling Festival has been canceled. Promoters for the event had hopes to get today and maybe tomorrow in, but there was no way to set up staging and other required facilities. Maryland's ban on Glock weapons will take effect January 1st, at least for now. A federal judge Friday denied a motion for a preliminary injunction, preventing the law from taking effect, while a lawsuit filed by the Second Amendment Foundation and other gun owners is heard in court. From the ABC News desk, if the stakes were high during the meetings between President Donald Trump and Chinese President Xi Jinping, but if there were any tangible political, economic, or national security victories, they are so far shrouded in mystery. White House aides say Mr. Trump did ask for Xi's help in stopping the conflict with Iran, a major supplier of oil to China. The president says he wants to meet with Xi a couple more times this year. I'm Bob Costantini, WBAL News Radio 1090 and FM 101.5.
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8: Traffic. Good morning. We have some welcome to news on your roadways. But first, a new incident through Halethorpe on 95 southbound at I-695. This accident blocks the right shoulder and off ramp. You want to be sure to take caution getting by and around the incident if you are traveling that way. We're seeing some delays. In an update on your 95 southbound drive, the White Marsh, we're still seeing the disabled vehicle blocking the right lane before exit 67. Good news on 895 southbound. The earlier disabled vehicle at Harbor Tunnel has been cleared and traffic is now free-flowing. From the Mattress Warehouse Traffic Desk, I'm Vania Brown, WBAL News Radio 1090 and FM 101.5.
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9: Chances of showers continue into the evening hours. We're going to have temperatures falling from the 60s into the 50s, and then we do it all over again tomorrow. Impact weather for our Sunday. High chance of rain into the afternoon. It will be another windy day with wind gusts up to 35 miles per hour. I'm meteorologist Delencia Jenkins on WBAL News Radio 1090 and FM 101.5.
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1: This is unprecedented. I think the world wants to see this relationship staying on relatively stable terms.
2: This is a really big deal. And to watch the president roll out the red carpet, fall over himself in order to welcome President Xi Jinping to the White House is really difficult.
3: President Trump is a gracious host, but there are some very serious issues we need to address with China.
4: Yeah, I mean, talking about China, people don't want to see the red carpet handed out to them because they've been not bad actors like Russia bad actors. They've been competitors in certain areas, but it does behoove us to have good relationships with China. There it does. But you build up a relationship and then we got to go over the hard areas. I have not seen their behavior change unless it has to change. Now, you look at their vulnerabilities. Their vulnerabilities are they have young unemployment. Have a huge labor shortage. They're making it up with robots, but it's also hurting their unemployment because a lot of those manufacturing jobs don't exist. They suck, but they don't exist because a lot of them are robots. They actually have robot demonstrations where they literally thread a needle. I mean, that's how detailed they are. They're ahead of us on robotics. There's no question about it. And the other area in which they're doing exceedingly well is patents when it comes to AI, but we are leading the way on the frontier because we have free market innovation competing with each other and leading the world. Right behind us, the two of us, is London, believe it or not, England. They've been relatively strong. We're waiting on Congressman Mike Lawler to join us and talk about that and what happens with China, because it affects manufacturing here. Now, the president said some things, like, for example, they want to sell cars here, but they can't sell cars here. I mean, what they do with wages, what they do with their wage and mass production, they destroy entire car industries. Evidently, they found a way to make a car where they make one every 70 seconds, this electric car. It's going to destroy Tesla and everything else. We do have to protect our market. I'm not for a global market that is totally free of a competition. You got to think America first when it comes to that. But the president came out and said, maybe if they build them here, do not let them build them here. Plus, they're basically spying machines. Congressman Mike Lawler joins us now. Congressman, there's a back and forth about the way we're treating China. Are you comfortable with it?
5: But China is our greatest geopolitical foe and adversary. Everything they do is designed to undermine and destabilize the United States, Europe, Israel, and the free world. And so it's, you know, paramount that we recognize the competition we are facing and act accordingly, both from a military standpoint and what is being done to push back against Chinese aggression. Whether you look at what the president did to get China out of control of the Panama Canal or the security deal he just struck with Greenland and Denmark. This is all designed towards pushing back against China. And I think, you know, the president and the administration recognize the threats posed. But, you know, as we look at AI, as we look at quantum computing and the competition that we are undertaking there, you know, we need to be not only aggressive in terms of what we are doing in this country, but aggressive in guarding against China using AI to undermine our capital markets and our financial institutions.
4: Here's Marco Rubio yesterday on this very question, Kafur.
6: The United States and China are the two largest economies in the world. The United States and China are probably the two most powerful militaries in the world. The relationship between the United States and China will define the 21st century. What happens in that relationship? The idea that we would not interact with them at the highest levels is irresponsible. It's outrageous. We have to. That doesn't mean we don't have strong disagreements. Of course we do. But even at the height of the Cold War, even in the midst of the threat of nuclear annihilation and life ending on the Earth, the United States had communications and meetings often with Russian officials and Soviet officials, and thank God we did, because it prevented a real war. So we have, I think it's an obligation to be able to interact and speak to at the highest levels.
4: And, you know, they don't like Rubio. They banned him when he was senator from coming into China. They had to lift that, now the Secretary of State. But he's right about that. But at what point do we get tough with them? Where does that happen?
5: Well, Secretary Rubio is absolutely correct. You need to have dialogue. You need to engage diplomatically. But I think what you are seeing is actions by the administration that recognizes the threat posed by China, whether it is the tariffs regime that was put in place during the first term that the Biden administration, by the way, kept in place. And, you know, certainly the president has sought to expand, whether it is what the president and the administration are doing to cut off the oil supply to China from Venezuela and Iran. You know, I've been one of the leading voices in going after the illicit oil trade between China and Iran. China purchases Iranian petroleum. 90% of Iran's petroleum sales go to China. And it was Marco Rubio and I that passed the SHIP Act last Congress to enact the sanctions regime against China on that issue. So the administration has been cutting off China at every turn, but you know, we do need to deal with them, and we do obviously want to have you know, cooperation on key issues. We do want to have a fair trade agreement. Obviously, you know, we still have a lot of Chinese manufactured goods coming into the United States. But part of what the president has been trying to do is bring the supply chain back to the United States. And so we are taking really important steps. But it's not going to be done in one day or even one Congress. And that's, you know, we have to continue to have a very aggressive posture here.
4: So I don't have to tell you today, New York Post, they cited a study by the Citizens Budget Commission. It says New York ranks number one in tax burden per resident if you take in state and local taxes combined. We're outpacing our neighboring states also in taxing as well as spending in New York. Now, let me ask you, if you're trying to figure out why people are leaving New York, is that a clue?
5: It's the biggest indicator of why people are leaving. It has nothing to do with the weather, Brian. New York, you know, we have the four seasons. Most people love it. It has everything to do with the cost of living and the quality of life. And we have seen under one-party Democratic rule, under Kathy Hochul and Zohran Mamdani and Bill de Blasio and Andrew Cuomo, they ran the state and the city of New York into the ground. And they are losing tax revenue as a result. They're losing their tax base. They're losing intellectual, you know, wealth because people are leaving the state. You know, JP Morgan Chase now has more employees in Dallas, Texas than they do New York City. And that should be a wake up call and a half to New York. The Golden Goose is leaving. And Wall Street is not sticking around to fund New York's insanity. So if they don't start getting serious about reining in government spending, New York State spends double what Florida spends. And even worse than that, Brian, New York City now spends more than Florida. New York City, a city of 8 million people, spends more in city spending than the entire state of Florida, which has 23 million people in it. If that doesn't, you know, scare the bejesus out of everybody about what the hell is happening in New York, they are taxing and spending themselves into oblivion, and they're losing people as a result.
4: What are you saying to universities like Syracuse and Union and Skidmore and others in New York that charge $80,000-$90,000 for tuition and are in trouble making ends meet these days? A big story with Syracuse University. Is this big push to get people into the trades and no longer pressure them to get into college, is that affecting universities in your state?
5: Look, I think this is a higher ed issue across the country, but certainly in a state like New York, where the cost of living is so much higher and for people to go to a school in New York is expensive. You know, at the end of the day, Brian, we need an education overhaul. Our K through 12 system needs to be focused on career readiness, not college readiness. Career readiness includes vocational schools. It includes looking at a community college pathway, which also includes certification and, you know, associate degrees, so you can get people in the workforce. Our community college system in New York is actually one of the best in the country, and is something that should very much be focused on workforce development, more than anything else. And obviously, as technology is changing, as AI becomes more prevalent, that's going to factor into things in our education system. But I think the entirety of higher ed needs to wake up to the fact that people cannot afford to spend over $200,000 over 4 years to get a degree, and they come out with no job prospect. They can't buy a home. The average age of a first-time home buyer is 40 years old. And they can't afford things like healthcare. And so, you know, they're living in mommy's basement, after going to 4 years of college, and it's just not sustainable. And I think higher ed needs to recognize that if they don't start changing how they do business, frankly, they're going to go out of business very quickly.
4: This week, the mayor of New York has made himself a national figure because an international figure, because he says that the ICC has proven that Benjamin Netanyahu is a criminal and should be arrested. And the prime minister says, basically, I dare you. And here's what Zohran said in response. Cut 26.
7: We all know that what the prime minister has said in that video is not true. What we do know to actually be the truth when it comes to the prime minister is that he is the subject of an international criminal court arrest warrant for alleged war crimes and crimes against humanity. And as the prime minister, he is the architect of horrific genocide against Palestinians. And that just a few days ago, his military killed an 11-year-old boy in what is deemed to be a safe zone in Gaza. So that is what I have to say to his video.
4: Your response as he gets, as the prime minister gets set to speak here at 2 o'clock.
5: Well, first of all, he's a grade A moron. Okay, this is someone who ran on the idea that he was going to arrest a duly elected, democratically elected ally, the prime minister of the state of Israel, which, you know, he finally woke up to the fact that he has no legal basis or authority to do that. Second of all, Israel has not committed a genocide. But this is the same Zohran Mamdani who literally called for Nicolas Maduro to be released from United States custody, despite the fact that the Southern District of New York indicted him multiple times. And yet Zohran Mamdani is more concerned about the International Criminal Court, of which the United States is not party to, and has clearly shown its anti-US and anti-Israel bias. But the Southern District of New York, he would prefer to ignore, and calls for a dictator like Nicolas Maduro to be released, despite the fact that tens of thousands of Americans have died at the hands of Nicolas Maduro because of the illicit drug trade and the fentanyl that came into our country and killed so many Americans. But he has no problem with that.
4: So Congressman Lawler is our guest. Congressman, didn't Kamala Harris win your district?
5: She did by about half a point.
4: So this is a tough fight. You're always going to have a tough fight as long as you're in that district. What is your message?
5: Look, I'm proud of the work that I've done. I've been consistently rated among the most bipartisan and effective members of Congress. It's why Jared Golden, a retiring Democrat from Maine, just endorsed me this week, because I do work across the aisle to get things done. And I'm constantly fighting for my district and for our state and our country. I have no problem when I disagree with the president saying it, but I also have no problem working with the president to get things done on behalf of my district and our country. And the challenge that we see with folks like Kate Conley, my opponent, is that she already came out in favor of impeachment. She has no interest in working across the aisle, no interest in delivering real results for the people of this district. She just wants to spend the next 2 years grinding Washington to a halt and doing nothing to actually address the challenges facing the American people. She claims she's a moderate, but she aligns herself with AOC, with Zohran Mamdani on key issues. She wants a government takeover of health care. She supports open borders and sanctuary state policies. She wants to increase taxes by $4 trillion. And by the way, she doesn't even pay taxes in New York. She owns a house in Virginia and North Carolina and simply parachuted into this district for the sole purpose of running for Congress. And she'll move back to Virginia as quickly as she came when she loses on November 3rd.
4: There you go. Congressman Mike Lawler, thanks so much. Always appreciate it.
5: Thanks, Brian. Okay. Folks can support us by going to lawlerforcongress.com or text Mike to 85007.
4: And also, the Giants would need a backup quarterback. So if you use some of that money for the Giants to get somebody somewhere, if that's possible.
5: You got it.
4: Thank you. Back in a moment.
5: Thanks, Brian.
0: Politics, current events, and news that affects you. 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Stay with Brian Kilmeade.
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14: I was a holdout juror in a case, in the Daniel Rakowitz case. I don't know if people remember it, the butcher of Tompkins Square Park. It was
18: the guy who ate the victims?
14: Yes. I saw clearly that he was psychotic.
18: Of course.
14: He was in a psychosis. He did not mean to kill her. And once he killed her, he panicked. He chopped up her body parts. Yes, boiled her body parts, tried to commit the perfect crime, and then fed her.
2: And you got this guy off?
14: But he fed, that's how much I believe in the insanity defense. And he fed her body parts to the unhoused.
4: I never heard this story, but it turns out it's not true, right?
19: No, it is true.
4: No, it's true, but she was not on the jury.
19: No, I'm reading a New York Post story that she was.
4: She was on the jury?
19: Yeah. Because it's her given name. She's not by Sunny Hostin. That's sort of her TV name. Yeah.
4: What's her?
19: You want me to pronounce this? Let me find it back up in the story. But it's something Cummings. Starts with an A. I'm going to try.
4: So she was on this jury and said that guy was insane. So she got him off.
19: Yeah. That he didn't intend to kill her. Apparently they were roommates. He was a known eccentric and did a lot of weed living downtown. And they got into a fight. It got physical. Apparently he punched her in the neck. Very hard, and it caused her to suffocate, and he didn't mean to kill her. It's disgusting. Yes, there is an insanity defense for a reason. I don't know all the details of this case, to be fair, but I was just doing a quick Google search on it. But she was proud of that on The View yesterday.
4: Yeah, I mean, how you can get somebody off like that is unbelievable. But see, what the crazy thing is if, you know, basically if you're murdering someone intentionally, there's got to be something wrong. I mean, if you are killing somebody, that's not normal behavior.
19: She said it wasn't intentional. It just got physical, and he didn't mean to punch her so hard in the throat to kill her. He just, you know, meant to punch her.
4: But do you think the best way to handle that would be to boil the body and serve it to homeless people?
19: No. Who would? I mean, it's A, to be physical. B, if you do that unintentionally, you call the police, and you should feel sorry about it and devastated about it.
4: Right.
19: Which then goes to maybe he was insane.
4: Right. Imagine serving that to homeless people. I mean,
19: I wish I could unread this story. It's horrific.
4: Oh, unbelievable.
19: Apologies to our listeners.
4: Yeah, we do. By the way, you can get the YouTube page, youtube.com/@TheBrianKilmeade Show. I got to remind you to do that. Everybody's talking about the YouTube page. Also, Uniting the States. My new book comes out October 13th. The 6 crucial moments that forged the American miracle. 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So glad you're there.
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1: 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Spotty rain moors on the way as the big storm in the Atlantic reaches out enough to impact
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3: From ABC News, I'm Mike Dubusky. President Trump says he's rejected Iran's seven-day plan to reopen the Strait of Hormuz. While departing from the White House today on his way to Knoxville, Tennessee, the president told reporters, I'm rejecting their deal, and that deal would not be acceptable, though he did not go into specifics as to why it's unacceptable. It comes as the war in Iran continues to drive up prices in the U.S.
5: The price for a gallon of diesel is sitting at $6.48 a gallon. And those higher fuel prices impact everything from food to construction. And now a new study found that U.S. consumer sentiment fell this month to a four-month low across political parties as more and more Americans worry about higher prices impacting their wallets.
3: ABC's Alex Preche. Much more severe weather is coming for New England and the Mid-Atlantic this weekend as a nor'easter continues to power up the eastern seaboard. Coastal flood alerts remain in effect from eastern Virginia through southern Maine. ABC's Matt Rivers is down the Jersey Shore with the latest.
6: States of emergency in New York and New Jersey. Authorities on the Jersey Shore urging families to get to higher ground, while business owners race to shore up what they can.
7: We have to make sure that everything that's loose out there is secured.
6: Surfers taking advantage of the conditions, 900 miles of storm warnings from the Outer Banks to Maine as a massive nor'easter crawls up the coast, packing 60-mile-an-hour winds and 12-foot waves.
3: New York Governor Kathy Hochul speaking about what her state has seen so far.
8: Wind gusts exceeding 50, even 60 miles an hour have already been recorded on Long Island. New York City has already seen isolated wind gusts of 51 miles per hour. That is strong, it's ferocious, and it needs to be taken seriously.
3: Meanwhile, Hurricane Nolo expected to brush the southern shore of Hawaii's Big Island this weekend. 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
1: I'm Bob Costantini. It's an impact weather day here in central Maryland, more specifically for areas along Chesapeake Bay's western shore. WBAL-TV 11 meteorologist Delencia Jenkins warning.
9: Flooding is possible for the Anne Arundel County coastline, and a part of oceans or the Delmarva Peninsula can get in on all categories, minor coastal flooding, major and even moderate. So you know those areas in your neighborhood that are prone to those flooding in this scenario. So just please be careful.
1: Ocean City dealing with the surf being pushed in from a nor'easter, and with no let up, the entire ocean's galore, 3-day contest.

0: He made the case at a rally supporting question 3, which would change the state constitution's rules for congressional maps.
1: We cannot sit idly by and watch others rig elections and gerrymander maps.
0: And a poll commissioned by Fight Back Maryland shows 40% support the amendment. A poll commissioned by amendment opponents found 41% opposed question 3. 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
5: Traffic. Good afternoon and some good news on your drive through Baltimore City. 895 southbound at Harbor Tunnel. No longer dealing with that earlier disabled vehicle that was causing you some major jam ups up to 30 minutes worth of a slowdown from O'Donnell Street. Now the incident has been cleared and your roadway is back up to speed, which is a welcomed update. We are keeping an eye on 95 northbound with a new crash through Baltimore City at Hanover Street. Police activity is on scene, so be sure to follow their instruction. For your ride on the outer loop before Maryland 7 02, the earlier road construction no longer in place through Rosedale. You are up to speed through that stretch as well, and your inner loop looks good throughout the greater Baltimore area. From the Mattress Warehouse Traffic Desk, I'm Benia Brown, WBAL News Radio 1090 and FM 101.5.
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6: Chances of showers continue into the evening hours. We're going to have temperatures falling from the 60s into the 50s, and then we do it all over again tomorrow. Impact weather for our Sunday. High chance of rain into the afternoon. It will be another windy day with wind gusts to up to 35 miles per hour. I'm meteorologist Delencia Jenkins on WBAL News Radio 1090 and FM 101.5.
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0: 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Brian Kilmeade.
1: Hi, everyone. It's Brian Kilmeade. Welcome to the latest moments of the show this hour. I'm going to be joined by the Latvia foreign minister. You know who's jealous? My first guest, Jessica Tarlov, co-host of The Five, co-host of Raging Moderates with Scott Galloway, who's a fantastic guy, author of I Disagree, Winning Arguments Without Losing Friends, the book that came out this week that everybody's talking about. And Jessica, I saw you last night with Andy Cohen real quick. You were popped up. I saw you with Bill Maher.
2: Yeah.
1: So how's that going?
2: It's a lot of fun.
1: I mean, it's a different book tour. You don't usually see Fox people on those shows.
2: That's what we were just talking about. I am brand ambassadoring all over the liberal sphere.
1: Right.
2: Which is a good thing. And it's what the book is about. It's what The Five does.
1: Yeah.
2: And it's been great. Like, especially the audience last night at Watch What Happens Live, a bunch of left-leaning girls and women who love Bravo.
1: Right.
2: And they took audience questions and people wrote in with questions. And it was all like, how do I talk to people that I care about who see the world differently
1: right.
2: than me? And like, I mean, some fun stuff. Someone asked, what was my favorite argument that I ever had with Janine when she was on the show, which is fun.
1: Do you recall that stuff?
2: Oh, yeah. This one is like seared into my mind. So that was easy recall. But it's very heartening to see that people want to talk
1: right
2: across divides. And, you know, obviously I hope the book is helpful for them, you know, the tips and tricks that I've learned from doing this for a long time now. But it made me very optimistic about the country.
1: Wow. You mean writing the book or the response to
2: the response? Well, that people are identifying with the message of the book. Cause you would think you might walk into some of these environments and people would be like, MAGA's a cult. And like, I have no interest in anyone that might have a positive view of Donald Trump. And I've gotten none of that.
1: Right.
2: Even if that's how they feel about the politics of it, they can separate the person from the politics and genuinely want help in navigating these conversations.
1: So when did you realize that this book

0: work because they are your friends. Like the five are your friends.
1: Yeah.
0: So then you're living that example.
1: Yes, that definitely resonates with them. It's been interesting to also unpack what the media ecosystem has done in terms of people's perceptions of those relationships. Because it's very different if you watch the full hour, right? Versus if you see a 60-second clip of me or of Greg or Jesse, you know, quote unquote, demolishing me. You wouldn't think that there was much connective right. tissue there, or that like the back half of the show, we're going to be talking about dating trends and robot dogs and, right. you know, so it's been awesome for me to be able to bring that to life for people and for them to also understand that you don't have to lose your center or your politics to have these relationships.
0: I'll give you an example. So what are some of the most polarizing issues? Number one, let's just say the border.
1: Over yeah, last, immigration.
0: How many conversations have you had at the border on the five? That's probably one of the most
1: Every day. Even when I don't want to.
0: Right. You have to get into
1: Which is most of the time.
0: So what happens is, so you go at it, you prepare. Is it when you approach, I'm preparing for the yeah. argument, you got to anticipate what I'm going to say.
1: Yep.
0: And then what you're going to say. So you go and do it. And you go to break after.
1: Yeah.
0: And you think you're still friends after that. But sometimes it drags into the break sometimes.
1: I think that is very much up to me. I mean, you've been on the show and you know that like Greg and Jesse are pretty unfazed. So they're going to go back to just being themselves.
0: Yeah.
1: So it's on me to decide how far do we want to go with this. And if it's something that's really important to me or something that I feel right. like has been, you know, said that was offensive or whatever, sometimes I mention it. But in general, I know that there's always a tomorrow.
0: Right.
1: And there's an opportunity to continue the conversation. And that's why these long-term relationships with people who think differently are so important. And the way that you approach the conversation itself, you know, the book is designed with these tips boxes at the end of each chapter. And one of them is to make sure that you have a soft start when you are engaging in tough topics. And that's, you know, some connective tissue is a joke. Obviously, Jesse and I mess around with each other all the time,
0: right.
1: but something that shows them and anyone else who's participating that in this case, you know, millions of people are sitting at home that like we're good. No matter what is about to happen, there's a bond there and it's not going to be broken because we have different opinions on how sexy Stephen Miller is.
0: Well, that's true. And, you know, and that is a big debate.
1: It's a weird obsession for him, right?
0: Jesse never stops actually with that.
1: Abdul now so sexy. People are talking.
0: Right.
1: Yeah.
0: And he hasn't had Mike Rogers on. So how do you figure what's going on there?
1: Well, I think Mike Rogers doesn't want, the doors are open. Right. This was a Ken Paxton problem. You were calling it out saying like, you got to do more media. And now that he's doing more media, I think we see why he doesn't like to do media.
0: Well, you don't have a choice. Right?
1: No, not in a high stakes race like this. But yeah, emphasizing to people and showing them how open our doors are here mm-hmm. to these conversations has been illuminating where they say, oh, I didn't know that they allowed people like you on. I'm like, allowed me on. Like right. I host a very beloved show with
0: it's
1: a lot
0: number
1: of
0: one show.
1: I know. I don't want to like make you. Yeah. It's all right. Fox and Friends are great too. Anyway, yes, there's a huge audience for it and been number one for over 4 years now. And Suzanne chose someone as outspoken as me mm-hmm. to do that. And Harold Ford obviously is great too. It's a little bit more moderate Democrat. And his approach more presidential. I think we're modeling what people want in their lives, frankly, even if I irritate them sometimes or if, you know, the conservatives irritate them.
0: So a lot of people, when they go on, we get a lot of, hey, Jessica, like when you won that show, Brian, is it hard to deal with Jessica? No, she says different opinion. It makes the show good. I always come back with, why do you want to flip the channels to get another opinion? Isn't it good to be on one channel and get more
1: leave
0: opinions?
1: Leave it on all day and all night.
0: Right. And they go, well, it's good to find out what everybody thinks. But so I get that a lot when we go out. You know, what's why was Greg hate you? I get a lot. And number two is,
1: what is the origin of that bit that Greg does with you?
0: I have no idea. It just seems
1: he
0: to work.
1: He loves it.
0: Yeah.
1: It does work.
0: Right. It just seems to work. Hate sometimes does work. I think that could be a good sequel.
1: No, it's not hate. It's so affectionate if you know how Greg loves.
0: Right.
1: He loves hard.
0: Yes. So that's what I hear. So Jessica, the other thing is, when you go out, I'm just curious what you get. Like when people come up to you, besides, would they, is it general why you on Fox, or is it Jesse, or is it Greg, or?
1: It's definitely Jesse and Greg. There's a lot of questions around, like, are you okay? How high is your therapy bill? Are you drugged? Are you drunk? No sedatives, no therapist either. You know, you build a skin, a tougher skin, and just an approach in dealing with people that makes it most days. I mean, you see, you join the show, I'm just fine. I'm pretty unfazed by it. And it, there's so much room to also be able to casually counter this stuff. Like the other day, I just said, like, you guys are so annoying.
0: Right.
1: And you don't get to do that usually on TV and when you're talking about politics. So they're wondering about that. Like, what are these relationships actually like? I get a lot of, do they actually believe the stuff that they say?
0: Right.
1: Do people ask you that?
0: I get that about you.
1: Yeah. And yeah, you're like, yeah, sadly, yeah, yes.
0: Yeah, I go, no, she doesn't. I go, no one gives her talking points. What is more challenging, when a Democrat's in the president or when a Republican's president? What's more challenging as a host of a show?
1: Oh, I think playing defense is much harder. I'm trying to lull the rest of the five into understand, like, accept your fate and you will actually enjoy it. If it isn't
0: right.
1: Blue Tsunami.
0: You're making all the decisions. So
1: right. And then, I mean, playing defense, and I have some regret about how I talked about Biden towards the end. And I write about that in the book because, and a lot of Democrats are doing this, not like outwardly lying. I never said, you know, this is the most virile, strong man I've ever, you know, whoever was saying, like, I've never met anyone with this kind of energy or whatever. But
0: people have said that.
1: Yes. And they are going to be embarrassed for the rest of their lives.
0: Yeah,
1: I certainly said
0: Joe Scarborough. We play that all the time.
1: Yeah. It's a fan fave.
0: Yeah.
1: We get more of The View, on The Five, but
0: you guys air more of The View than The View.
1: I know, it's longer than an hour on our show sometimes. Yeah. But playing defense is tough, and also picking and choosing your spots. And that's something that I pay a lot of attention to, not only because I want to be honest with the audience, and I'm certainly not going to stand there and back something up that I think is crazy. Like when we talk about all the DSA stuff and abolishing prisons, obviously that's a no-go.
0: Right. For you, but that's interesting because that's something you do agree with them on. Like the DSA is not. Do you agree with James Carville? It doesn't belong in your party. That might be almost like a
1: well, I think there are denominations of DSA. I don't think like Dary Lisa Chevalier belongs in the party. I don't think she belongs in elected politics.
0: But she's going.
1: She's going. I know. And I feel badly for her district, frankly. But I don't think like AOC's DSA doesn't belong in their politics. It's still to the left of me.
0: Right.
1: But I totally get it, and it doesn't scare me. And I think that she has also evolved, certainly in the way that she presents.
0: Why do you think that Gavin Newsom said what he said when he was pretending to fly fish with Jake Tapper?
1: In the regular clothes.
0: And in the regular clothes. And people who know fly fishing said he wasn't doing it right. I'm known fly fish. But he said, when they said about, oh, if Kamala runs, I'm not running. I was shocked by that. Were you?
1: I knew that there was some other rationale. First of all, a lot of them are saying things that they don't mean at this. Like, everyone's not running. And like, J.B. Pritzker's dropping 80 pounds. And like, Wes Moore and Andy Beshear are doing a book talk just last night, like patting each other on the backs about how we need more of them in public. Like everybody is running.
0: Right.
1: Like, I passed 10 people on the street today. They are probably running for president. So I think Gavin was playing a little bit of a game there. I think that he also might know something that we don't know, that she's not going to run, which I think would be best. Missing out on the gubernatorial race, I think, was her big mistake, because she could have walked into that office and had a great
0: 2 years
1: and
0: then started running. You know, in other words, missed the whole cycle.
1: Yeah. Just you were vice president.
0: Yeah.
1: And you didn't want to live in D.C. Because remember, there was all that back and
0: forth. Nixon had a very similar trajectory, remember?
1: Yeah. I don't remember, like, living through it.
0: Right.
1: But, yes, I remember from the history books.
0: Yes.
1: And she would have been a wildly popular governor, and it would have been, you know, a welcome home to the state. And I think Gavin would have been very happy to pass the torch to her. I don't think he feels the same way about Becerra. And I know people are... I'm not saying Steve Hilton is going to win, but it has been interesting to see people reacting to him. Because I had told people, I said, you're going to like Steve.
0: Yeah.
1: And Steve knows what's up. Like, he lives in San Francisco. His wife worked for Google. Like, he spends his life around liberals. He knows that he's not going to walk in there and, you know, talk like a Rust Vote or
0: I have a theory on why she didn't run. I mean,
1: for governor.
0: Yeah, she knows what you know, that she would have probably waltzed through it. She probably looked at that field and said, Katie Porter, really? I'm not going to have a problem here. But it's work. You really got to work. A lot of it's not glamorous.
1: Well, the management jobs. Yeah,
0: the management. You run around the stage. You're going 7 days a week. You're going to get the natural disasters. You're going to get criticized. Obviously, nobody does not get criticized.
1: And it's running a country.
0: Yeah.
1: I mean, California is not like, oh, I'm going to be the governor of Rhode Island.
0: You got to really want to work. You got to do that. You want to do 20 hours a day, 7 days a week.
1: And president seems like work too.
0: Right. I just don't think I think she wants to be more Queen of England. I think she wants the pomp and circumstance. I don't think she wants to do the job. Mm. I think, you know, the other guy that's a pretend candidate is Bernie Sanders. He never wanted the job. I mean, the reason why he's not more outraged that he really got a raw deal with the Democratic Party is because I think the last thing he wanted to do was actually have responsibility and not just be a naysayer on the other side.
1: A lightning rod for the discourse.
0: Yeah, there's other people that want the job.
1: Definitely.
0: Well, I mean, Hillary Clinton wanted the job.
1: She's not running. But she still
0: wants the job,
1: and she could do the job. Like,
0: and she could have been governor, right? I go, okay, I might not agree with her, but she would work 20 hours a day, and she would work hard. There's no question about it. But with her, I think it's a workout. This is what AOC's biggest liability will be. She's got charisma, she's got charm, she's got presence. But will she study? There's stuff that's just, it's not glamorous. It's like, I need to understand what's going on with Taiwan.
1: Yeah,
0: I need to understand with the economy. How did we get this $40 trillion? And you got to thoroughly understand it. So if I'm going to sit down in a debate, just going, no, that I know instinctively when a policy won't work. I'd be able to counter it if I thoroughly understand it. And that takes work, not someone telling you, Jessica Tarlov is not going to bring up the economy. Don't worry about it.
1: Right.
0: To me, those are the people that want the job, want to run for the job, and want to do the job. Like, Governor DeSantis' best thing, he could do the job. He's got to have a hard time getting the job.
1: Yeah. I mean, I felt that way in the primary. I think you guys would have been better off with DeSantis, frankly. I'm not sure
0: politically. Over Trump?
1: Yes. I just think the country would be more unified now.
0: Right.
1: I don't think he would have like a 32% approval or whatever Trump has going on.
0: Can we get some, so Jessica, let's just do one long segment rather than hold you over for that one. So can we get some tips? Jessica Tarlov, our guest, she's co-host of The Five, as you know, but her new book is out and it's called I Disagree, Winning Arguments Without Losing Friends. Can you give me some tips? Let's say if you have a liberal friend. In my case, or you have a conservative friend in your case.
1: Okay. Well, I already talked about the soft start, which is manners also, and understanding how important it is to make people feel like you care about them when you're about to hit them with something that they don't agree with. To think in averages and not anecdotes. It's Ben Shapiro for me. You know, the facts don't care about your feelings. It's the most effective way to communicate. Don't sound like an automaton, but make sure that you're grounded in public opinion. And people who watch The Five know how much I do that, and it probably annoys them to some degree. There's a lot in the book about how to process criticism, because I get a lot of criticism. And one of the things that has been really important for me is to be able to take a step back and see that if someone is criticizing me on style, that I've probably won on substance. And to take that win, sometimes it's a silent W.
0: Right.
1: But that, excuse me, like if Donald Trump is going after my jittery presentation, the substance was probably pretty good. So I like that one a lot. To stop worrying about whether you're likable and start thinking about whether you're credible. That people do. Like what you just said about Hillary Clinton.
0: Yeah.
1: You say, like, I don't agree with her.
0: But she
1: works. She's going to work. She's a credible person.
0: Absolutely. Great advice.
1: So those are a few.
0: All right. So this way, I think we're going to get to the point where we're going to do deals. I think that if not the next president, then everyone after that, we're going to start talking about deals that get done.
1: Yeah.
0: It'll make The Five even better.
1: I can't wait. I just want to see my friends for a moment. I want them to be playing defense.
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1: Hey, welcome back, everybody. Bottom of the hour, it's going to be great. We're bringing in the Latvia's foreign minister. She was with me on television yesterday. And if you think about Latvia, just think about it. It's a small, strong Baltic country in between Belarus, a vassal state of Russia, and Russia. They've knocked down at least six Russian drones already. The Italians are providing a lot of the drone defense. And when people talk about democracy and liberty, if you say that in Eastern Europe, they will know exactly what you're talking about. Because many of their, if they grew up, if they're in their 60s or 70s, they did it directly, if not their parents told them about what life was like in the communist regime. As we see it crop up in our politics today, it's because people blacked out about the whole Cold War, what it's about, why we won, why our system works. And these people are gaining ground because, you know, capitalism's hard. It's uneven. There's no guarantees. Sometimes there's no format. But the best thing you can do is hustle and appreciate your freedom and liberty and have the right to fail or in the process of succeeding. So when we come back, the Latvia foreign minister will be with us. And we're listening to you're listening to the Brian Kilmeade Show on General Assembly Week here in New York City.
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4: 12:30, scattered rain in central Maryland, more coming this afternoon. 65 here on TV Hill. Good afternoon, I'm Bob Costantini. The storm battering the northeast coast of the United States is going to spin a bit into central Maryland. And WBAL-TV meteorologist Delencia Jenkins tells us how Chesapeake Bay coastal areas may get hit with some flooding as the wind pushes water west. In Annapolis, business owners along the city dock area have been placing sandbags at their doorfronts, as many plan to be open today. Meanwhile, in Ocean City, being impacted by the nor'easter, the Ocean's Calling Festival has been canceled. The weather Friday and overnight did not allow for setting up, and promoters scuttled their plans to have some acts perform. Maryland's ban on Glock weapons will take effect January 1st, at least for now. A federal judge Friday denied a motion for a preliminary injunction preventing the law from taking effect, while a lawsuit filed by the Second Amendment Foundation and other gun owners is heard in court. From the ABC News desk, Chinese leader Xi Jinping is on his way back to China following 2 days of meetings and a state dinner at the White House. Get the very latest on the go and sign up to get alerts with the free WBAL radio app. I'm Bob Costantini, WBAL News Radio 1090.
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5: Traffic. Good afternoon and some good news. Traveling through the Baltimore City area, an earlier disabled vehicle on 895 northbound at Harbor Tunnel has been cleared and you're back up to speed. Also no longer seeing the southbound incident on 95 northbound through Baltimore City at Hanover Street with the police activity. You are free and clear through that stretch. Now your 95 southbound disabled vehicle through White Marsh Boulevard, no longer in place, finally out of your roadway. It was in place for some time. And your 95 southbound incident at 695 getting into the Howard County area has also been cleared. BW Parkway has a significant southbound jam up through Jessup, 30 minutes to Patuxent River Bridge. From the Mattress Warehouse Traffic Desk, I'm Vinia Brown, WBAL News Radio 1090 and FM 101.5.
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5: Weather. Chances of showers continue into the evening hours. We're going to have temperatures falling from the 60s into the 50s, and then we do it all over again tomorrow. Impact weather for our Sunday. High chance of rain into the afternoon. It will be another windy day with wind gusts to up to 35 miles per hour. I'm meteorologist Delencia Jenkins on WBAL News Radio 1090 and FM 101.5.
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8: 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A rare whiteout kicks off the home slate on Sunday, September 20th. Wear white, bring the noise, and help drown out the Saints. Purple rises on Thursday, November 5th versus the Jaguars. And darkness falls on Monday, November 16th against the Chargers as the Darkness Helmet makes its debut. White noise, purple rising, darkness falls. All coming to the bank this season.
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0: you're interested in it, Brian's talking about it. You're with Brian Kilmeade.
1: It's a big loss for sure. You know, I mean, it's your starting quarterback. It's a tough loss. I did text him, but I can't remember exactly what it was. It was just along the lines of there's purpose in this, you know, and we'll all know what it is at some point in time. But it's okay to feel bad right now, you know. But I think I might have mentioned the world, you know, the sun is going to come up in the morning. The world is going to keep spinning.
2: Just one of the many coaches dealing with quarterbacks, superstar quarterbacks that have suffered injuries, but none worse than Jackson Dart, who's out for the year. He's out for the year, MCL problem. We went over this a little bit on television already. We'll do it on radio and then expand on this conversation. Craig Carton, host of the Craig Carton Show on Outkick. Go to outkick.com. Craig, excited to have you here again. Hopefully this is this is a Friday tradition.
3: I think it is.
2: Right.
3: 9:34 every Friday. And I'm excited.
2: Look at this. There's two things that you know that make you fit in. The America hat.
3: That's right.
2: And the Fox Sports sweatshirt. I mean,
3: I'm
2: cool
3: a company man, Brian. Yes, I know where my bread is buttered.
2: Now, in the afternoon, do you put on a WFAN hat?
3: No. I leave. This is actually a version of the American flag from Tractor Supply. So it's like a hunter's hat. You see like different animals there. No, I rock the Fox gear. That's wherever I go, I'm rocking Fox stuff. Yes, I had a great moment this morning walking over here. I come down 48th Street in New York City. So the firehouse that lost the most men, sadly, on 9/11 is right there on 48th and 7th. And I'm walking down the street, a random guy, normal street clothes. Hey, Carton! I'm like, let's go. Because I don't know. Right? You have no idea.
2: Just one fight before school again.
3: You have no idea. And he's like, firefighter, right there. I think it's ladder 54, engine 54. And he goes, would you come over to say hi to the guys at the firehouse? Now, I'm half awake, but you can't say no to that
2: request.
3: You can't. And it was, everybody was sleeping. So I walked in. I got to see the firehouse, took some pictures, and it was awesome. But the guy knew me not just from the radio, but from my many appearances with you now on Fox and Friends.
2: Nice.
3: That's right.
2: He's getting
3: you make fun of me not wearing a suit.
2: International. But you could go anywhere in the world now.
3: Now I can. Yes.
2: Botswana.
3: Yeah, that's right. Wherever I want to go, it's like, you're the guy that doesn't wear a tie.
2: Right. So, Craig, just so you know, I'm not sure what you can do with this information. Fascinating to find out. When we were growing as a country, before we got to 50 states, we were adding a stripe with every star. And the flag was getting too big.
3: Okay.
2: So they made a decision. Keep it 13. Add stars. Good move?
3: Yeah, I love
2: the American flag.
3: Because
2: the flag would have been enormous.
3: I will say this.
2: Like 50 stripes would have been ridiculous.
3: That'd be the biggest flag of all time.
2: Yeah.
3: Right? We just have to make the stripes really, really small.
2: Yeah, yeah.
3: As you may know, I majored in American history. I happen to love the Betsy Ross flag from a aesthetic standpoint.
2: Yeah.
3: But we got the best flag out there, so I'm good with it.
2: Absolutely.
3: Who made that decision? The founding fathers? It would have been way after them, right?
2: Allison, do you know who made that? I don't know if there was one person who made the decision. I think one person was like sewing this and go, can we stop this?
3: Like my fingers are killing me.
2: I mean, the Louisiana Purchase, I resigned. Are you kidding me?
3: Yeah.
2: We don't have enough thread.
3: I think you're probably right. It's a seamstress going,
2: What did you come back with? All right, so... back to our original topic. We had John Harbaugh bumping in, talking about, you know, there's a reason behind this. Just one of the games this weekend. It's going to be intriguing. I think Jameis Winston's one of the best backup quarterbacks in the NFL. I kind of like to have him as a backup. In his head, I'm thinking that he's almost thinking like he's retired. Because he spent the summer doing World Cup.
3: Right.
2: And then he was, the Wednesday before the game, he was doing a Broadway skit with Eli Manning.
3: The Hamilton thing, right?
2: So do you expect him to be better?
3: Yeah, I think he can't be worse. He was terrible. I don't want to use this word because it's going to be overstated. He embarrassed himself against the Rams on Monday night. Obviously, there's no expectation I'm going to play. But when you say that you feel like he's the best backup, I think the Giants felt that way also. They gave him a 2-year extension this offseason with $12 million guaranteed. So they obviously felt like he could step in. The problem for him is that we saw Drew Lock step in Seattle for Sam Darnold. He's 2-0. We saw 40-year-old Carson Wentz step in for Kyler Murray in Minnesota. He's 2-0. Last night, although Michael Penix should have been the starter, he was hurt. He comes in after bad quarterback play and beats the Green Bay Packers in Green Bay. So we've seen competent backup quarterback play. He has to be better because this is a game
2: you
3: have to win.
2: So, we got to talk about more than New York, but I do have to ask you who you would sign in addition, because the people that are, they're saying, J.J. McCarthy.
3: Yeah, I don't think J.J. McCarthy's any good. I know you and I spoke the other day. Jimmy Garoppolo's the name that's out there.
2: What do you think?
3: Look,
2: because he's free.
3: He only retired last year. It cost you nothing to get him, so it's not a bad idea. Obviously, if you get to a third quarterback, your season's a wrap anyway. You're not going to like this, and right. Giant fans are not going to like this. But I would go to Russell Wilson and save him from that train wreck of a pregame show on CBS.
2: That CBS show's
3: the NFL today is for a network that started pregame shows with the legendary Brett Musburger and Irv Cross, they're rolling over in their graves right now because that is a clown show.
2: Right. Why did they have to get rid of Boomer and Phil Simms?
3: Well, they were too old. You can't have too many old white guys on TV these days.
2: Really?
3: Your days are numbered.
2: So how dare you? But Craig, you still have Terry Bradshaw and Howie Long. They're roughly the same
3: But they're
2: age.
3: Fun. Like, if you're fun and you're self-deprecating, it works still. Like, Terry Bradshaw still works. He does. Right. Just the show's fun.
2: Right.
3: So they had Nate Burleson out there last Sunday. I don't know if you saw this or not. Wearing shorts with a suit.
2: Right.
3: Now, you and I can't rock that. We both understand that. But neither could he.
2: Right.
3: And you wear that because you don't want people...
2: But you do make fun. If I wore it, it would be to make fun of myself.
3: Oh, I imagine what Lawrence would say to you in the morning.
2: Yeah.
3: Yeah, and I'd mock you as well.
2: Right.
3: You can't... There's no such thing as a good-looking suit with shorts. I don't care if you put cocoa butter on your legs or not.
2: Right.
3: It's not a good look.
2: So, and the fact that he was seriously doing that.
3: Yeah, he did it because nobody wants to hear what he has to say.
2: Right.
3: So now it's got to be, look at the clown. But like the circus.
2: But you have to admit, and Fox, like, when, for example, they're sitting down with the guys, they're not there to break news. Like, if you...
3: On the Fox pregame show?
2: Any of these pregame shows used to be, we're going to break news on this show. For example, the best interview right now would be Tony Romo.
3: Yes.
2: Tony Romo to talk about, look, no one's for DUIs. Everyone makes mistakes.
3: Yep.
2: But if you're going to get a DUI, that tape, this guy was polite. He was kind.
3: Couldn't have been any better, actually.
2: Couldn't have been any better.
3: So he was respectful.
2: I mean, for him to get pushed out like that and to find out, I mean, it's all about the contract and the performance.
3: I think.
2: And they overpaid him.
3: Yes. And he changed the game financially for all the analysts, making literally $1 million a game. I think the reality of that is what you just said. If CBS still thought that Tony Romo was the greatest
2: John Madden,
3: you know, obviously, you know, Troy Aikman at ESPN, Tom Brady, obviously with us here at Fox, then they would have found a way to bring him back to broadcast with Jim Nantz.
2: Right.
3: The reality is that he regressed as a broadcaster. So we all have morals clauses in our contracts. I do, you do, I'm sure, as well. So this is an opportunity for CBS to say, hey, wait a minute. He's got 5 years, $90 million left on his contract. We have a contractual right to get out of it and save the money. And it's more about that than what Tony did. I also think Tony Romo was very smart in the one public comment he made through his publicist was that because of the injuries I suffered playing football, sadly, I've leaned on pain meds and alcohol to numb the pain. Well, what fan can't show some level of respect for that? It was a genius play, whether it's factual or not. It was the right thing to say.
2: Can I just say factually, here's the problem?
3: Yeah.
2: Is that he's evidently an awesome golfer.
3: Yeah, probably he's trying out for the senior tour.
2: So, So if you're in that much pain second career, how are you still that good?
3: Yeah. Yeah, right. No, I'm with you on that. Look, and
2: see, by the way, if I make a good point, you can use this on FAN. No one, I don't think with me, if you don't mind, just I could see you saying that. I'm going to be driving in my car, and you're going to be like, you know, I was just thinking about this Romo situation.
3: You know, I'm going to do it today. I'm going to do it today. Hey, Giants fans, take a break. I know you don't want to talk Giants and Yankees playoffs start on Tuesday, but Kilmeade had a great point this morning.
2: No, you wouldn't say Kilmeade.
3: I got to give you credit.
2: You wouldn't give me credit.
3: I don't steal content from anybody else.
2: Okay, really?
3: Yeah.
2: All right, okay, I'll keep that in mind.
3: 3:30 this afternoon.
2: I can't wait. And by the way, while we're talking about that, I asked Randy Levine last night was on with me. I filled in for Jesse.
3: Yeah.
2: And at the end, I asked him about Aaron Judge. He says, I have no idea if he's playing, but I wanted to get you to comment on the college sports reform that they put out there that Randy helped pioneer. He's a lawyer and he's good friends with Trump for 50 years. So it looks like it's passed another hurdle. It's going to get a final vote in the Senate on Monday. Here's how he described it. Oh, you want to go Ted Cruz? Try this again. So instead of having Randy Levine, I'd rather have Ted Cruz describe it.
3: They're on the same committee.
2: Thanks for going with me.
4: The NIL era is here. The Protect College Sports Act embraces this new reality by codifying and protecting the rights of student athletes. Real NIL is not the same as a disguised recruiting payment. Revenue sharing is not the same as unlimited cap evasion. Athlete mobility is not the same as permanent roster free agency. And legal certainty does not mean a blank check. The Protect College Sports Act draws these lines.
2: 5 years, right? One transfer. Coaches can't transfer even in the middle of the season. They said it's going to empower, with an antitrust exemption, it's going to empower the NCAA to make a rule and not get sued, to flip that rule.
3: Right.
2: And it's going to be redistributing some of the money from college football and basketball to the so-called Olympic sports.
3: Yeah, and then they've done that. You know, listen, football and basketball drives 90%+ of all the revenue in college sports. There are a few sports that have other programs that do well financially, but it's a football, basketball world. What I'm trying to figure out, Brian, and I had Randy on my radio show as well, and he's a dear friend, why would you be against it? Like, for example, Cory Booker, senator in New Jersey, is against it. Rutgers is $500 million in debt because of, in part, NIL and the new rules, right?
2: Yeah.
3: So I'm trying to figure out, why would we want kids to be able to, you know, change schools every single year willy-nilly? Why would we want coaches to make commitments to kids to recruit them to leave in the middle of a season? Why would we want guys with bags of cash to be able to, you know, determine the outcome of next year's season or where a kid's going to go?
2: Yeah.
3: Why don't we vet the boosters? Like in Miami, their biggest booster for 20 years was committing fraud in his, you know, business life, and he was using the ill-gotten gains of that fraud to support UMiami football. Why do we want a new quarterback every single year on every team? Why do we want to screw high school seniors graduating looking for their opportunity to play college ball? No one yet has given, to me, at least to my satisfaction, a platform for why you would vote against it. Now, I don't think government needs to be involved in every aspect of our lives either. But college sports has a very special place in this country, and we need to protect the sanctity and the respect that those players get.
2: So Drew Rosenhaus says, I like it the way it is. He says, because an agent, he could actually sign high school players.
3: Yeah, but here's the other thing. They can sign high school players without this act. There's no cap or limit on how much an agent can take from a player. You're talking about immature kids that are signing multi-million dollar deals, and their parents might not be in a position to understand what those deals entail either. And the agents come in, and it's predatory, and they'll say to a kid, I'm going to take 25% of what I get for you. In the NFL, the max is 4%.
2: Yeah.
3: So I do think that should be capped as well.
2: Absolutely. So I am all for it, too. Like Tebow's on this. They have players on this. They got Nick Saban's on this committee.
3: Yeah.
2: I don't think anyone's agenda is really. And by the way, the SEC is now on board. The other thing they're doing is they're stopping conference teams, colleges, from leaving conferences. They said if you do that for 5 years, you're at large. You have no conference.
3: Right.
2: So if you want to leave the SEC, okay, good. For 5 years, you got it. You're basically
3: in purgatory. Which makes it harder to win a championship.
2: Right. And that upset some lawmakers, like in Florida, because it looks like Florida State wanted to move.
3: Yeah. The other part of this is that the upside is we're going to level the playing field literally for everybody. Like, so take Indiana. Indiana was the worst program in the history of the Big Ten in football. The losingest program historically of all time. All of a sudden, you can inject some cash into the recruiting, and now Indiana's a powerhouse. That's ultimately good for the sport because you're not going to have one or two teams that dominate and have a dynasty. Now, your alma mater, my alma mater, I don't care where you went to school, if you've got donors willing to stroke checks, you can now compete
2: on the
3: same level as Alabama and Georgia and Ohio State, et cetera, et cetera.
2: But you got to screen the guys, and you got to screen the companies.
3: Well, where's
2: and
3: the money
2: in order to get into the ability, the NIL. In other words, it should be an NIL eligibility. So it's got to be. Let's say it's going to be Firestone Tires.
3: Right.
2: Okay. Firestone Tires wants to go sponsor a team. Well, you're going to have to go through the process. All right?
3: Yes.
2: And so then now they're eligible.
3: You should be vetted. So every school is going to wind up having a general manager now.
2: That's which basically
3: and a CFO. Yeah. And I think that's smart.
2: Jalen Brunson is going to be hosting SNL. Here's the promo.
5: Hi, I'm Jalen Brunson, and I'll be hosting the season premiere of SNL.
6: What's up, Ben?
7: Jalen, what's up, man?
6: How you doing?
7: Oh, my God. I'm so happy you're here, dude.
6: Appreciate it, man.
7: Is that the
6: Kansas City? Yeah, got it after we won the NBA Finals.
7: Yeah. Speaking of, I was going to ask, do you mind signing my lower back so I can get it tattooed?
6: What?
7: Nothing. What were you saying about the key?
6: There's only one door. I want this key to unlock. Saturday Night Live.
2: Okay.
3: Yeah,
2: That's
3: so a great. Like, someone said to me about an hour ago, are you going to watch SNL because Brunson's hosting it? And I'm obviously a big Knick fan. No, because when was the last time it was funny?
2: Never.
3: Never.
2: Yeah. Like, it's been a long time.
3: Comedy writers, I'm sure individually, are really funny. They're probably stand up comics, right? Why can't they make SNL funny? Right? Saturday nights on Fox News is funny. I'm also a part of it from time to time, and that's where it's at its funniest.
2: With Jimmy Fallon.
3: Yeah, Jimmy's great, right? Aaron Berg is great. Kennedy's great. Why can't SNL find funny people?
2: You know why? Because they're into this political agenda.
3: I agree.
2: They had the funniest president ever in Joe Biden. They could have had great fun with that.
3: Yes.
2: And they decided, well, we can't do it because it hurts the party, which is crazy.
3: Yeah.
2: Because if you go back, they used to make fun of everybody.
3: And that's the beauty of comedy. I was just talking to Jim Norton, who's a famous stand-up comic out of New York. Like, we need comedy. We need stand-up comedy to poke fun at all the mundane things that we worry about throughout the week.
2: But
3: SNL does a terrible job with that.
2: As someone who's, who, if I was managing your career, and it's up, and we've been talking.
3: Are we in a good place?
2: Yeah, I would say you should watch, so it'll help your Monday show. just so you have something to talk about.
3: All right, fair enough, I will.
2: All right, watch Outkick.
3: Yes.
2: And you get it on the stream, right? Outkick.com?
3: Outkick.com. It's all over all the social media. And today will mark, I think, our 14th show.
2: Fantastic. I didn't think it was going to last that long.
3: Well,
2: I was a little surprised.
3: My over-under was 30.
2: Thank you, Craig Carton. Back in
3: Always
2: a moment.
3: Always good seeing
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13: Okay, gang. So, chances are there'll never be an emergency ever, ever again.
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13: But just in case, let's talk about a plan.
14: Okay.
13: So, who's going to do what? Anyone?
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13: okay, perfect. 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
20: I have a house and I have a home. I consider America my home. America has been good to me. I think that it's the greatest country in the world. If you don't like this country, go somewhere else. Don't come to the greatest country in the world, the most successful country in the world, and say, I want to change it. There are other countries that are the something else that you want. Go there.
2: That is Judge Judy, says like it is. And that's the way most people I know feel. It doesn't mean you're happy with everything and every decision that we make or the president that gets elected. But fundamentally, we still agree on that. And that's what I try to do on stage. When I do those shows, I did 6 history books. This will be my 7th October 13th. And that's when I realized how many people know this stuff. They don't know the roots of our foundation, what makes our country special, like the evolutions that we went through, the challenges that we had along the way. And if you understand that, you're much less likely to be so critical and not understand. I mean, you hear these people, they have rage against their own country. They don't understand how much better it is and what we went through to get here. That includes all the racial problems and everything else that we went through. But Judge Judy, you have nailed it. And by the way, United the States comes out October 13th. Go to BrianKilmeade.com.
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27: Cloudy, raining in some places, and 65 in Baltimore. Good afternoon. I'm Bob Costantini. 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
1: from ABC News. I'm Mike Dubusky. Not acceptable. That's how President Trump characterizes the latest proposal from Iran, which would have reopened the Strait of Hormuz in exchange for the U.S. ending its military blockade on that waterway. The president did not elaborate on why the deal is unacceptable, only saying the Iranians want to make a deal because they're losing so badly. It all comes after a three-day summit between President Trump and Chinese President Xi Jinping this week. ABC News national correspondent Stephen Portnoy has more on what the White House is now saying.
3: Overnight, the White House released this list of what it says the president accomplished in the talks this week. It has been pressing Xi Jinping to produce more refined fuels, but it's short on specifics. And it remains unclear whether the president received any commitments on China's support of Iran.
1: For the East Coast this weekend, it's going to be wet and windy on account of a major nor'easter that's making its way northward. ABC News meteorologist Leslie Lopez in Seabright, New Jersey.
4: Wind advisories and high wind watches. Anywhere from Newport to Boston to Cape Cod, Nantucket, you're under a high wind warning, which means we could see 60-mile-per-hour wind gusts, down trees and power lines. We also have coastal flood alerts.
1: Rain is also a major factor for this storm. New York Governor Kathy Hochul speaking earlier today.
5: On Long Island, we're still expecting between 4 and 6 inches of rain over the next 3 days. In New York City, even the projected rain totals have gone up slightly. We're now expecting 3 to 6 inches of rain there.
1: There are more than 360 flight cancellations so far, with the majority of those at Boston Logan Airport due to the storm. Speaking of storms, Hawaii's bracing for a close brush from Hurricane Nola. Michael Brennan is with the National Weather Center.
6: We're starting to see that heavy rain affect the Big Island. We've seen some places have seen almost up to a foot of rain now. We could see an additional 8 to 10 inches, especially across southern and eastern portions of the Big Island.
1: Nolo is currently a Category 2 hurricane, could strengthen into a Category 4. 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

0: Good afternoon. I'm Bob Costantini. Stay alert if you live in areas prone to flooding, as central Maryland gets some impact from the big storm off the Atlantic coast. That's the advice from WBAL-TV's Delencia Jenkins.
1: Starting with tidal flooding, moderate coastal flooding is possible for the Anne Arundel County coastline and a part of Oceans or the Delmarva Peninsula can get in on all categories, minor coastal flooding, major and even moderate. So you know those areas in your neighborhood that are prone to those flooding in this scenario. So just please be careful.
0: From the Commitment 2026 desk, Maryland Democrats arguing Friday that the state needs to be ready to respond to changes to congressional maps in other states.
2: Howard County Executive Vanessa Atterbury says congressional representation affects which communities' concerns are heard and rights protected.

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2: Traffic. Good afternoon. We're keeping an eye on one of your problem spots through the greater Baltimore area, Anne Arundel County and Jessup. BW Parkway southbound giving you some jam ups between Maryland 175 and Patuxent River Bridge. Delays up to about 25 to 30 minutes. You definitely want to pack your patience through that stretch. You do get back up to speed shortly thereafter. We're seeing minor southbound 95 delays through Elkridge and Howard County as well between Maryland 100 and Skaggsville Road, but that's about a 5-minute ride. Your northbound drives on both of those roadways are in the clear. Your inner and outer loop back up to speed as well. And your drive through Baltimore City on 895 and I-95 is in the clear at this time. From the Mattress Warehouse Traffic Desk, I'm Vania Brown, WBAL News Radio 1090 and FM 101.5.
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2: Weather.
3: Chances of showers continue into the evening hours. We're going to have temperatures falling from the 60s into the 50s, and then we do it all over again tomorrow. Impact weather for our Sunday. High chance of rain into the afternoon. It will be another windy day with wind gusts up to 35 miles per hour. I'm meteorologist Delencia Jenkins on WBAL News Radio 1090 and FM 101.5.
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0: Fox News Radio studios in Midtown Manhattan, giving you opinions and facts with a positive outlook. It's Brian Kilmeade.
1: 148th and 6th in Midtown Manhattan, heard around the country, around the world. This is the Brian Kilmeade Show. This hour, Alex Berenson will be with us, investigative reporter who made his name by really questioning everything that was going on with the China virus that poisoned the world. Alex Berenson came out and said, I'm really not sure about this vaccine. I'm really not sure about the therapeutics they were going through. I'm really not sure about the shutdown. And what happened? They banned him from social media. They tried to marginalize him, call him crazy. Former New York Times writer. He's going to be with us because he wants to take some of that investigative skill and ask questions about AI. Also standing by is Steve Mosher, author of The Devil in the Communist China, From Mao Down to Xi, Population Research Institute president. So he really understands what the president's up against in the Rose Garden yesterday. And before we get to Steve, let's get to the big three.
2: Number three.
3: I think it's absolutely disgusting and deplorable the things that Hassan Piketty said, right? But he does not represent the Democratic Party.
1: That is true in some ways and not true in other ways. That's DNC Chair Ken Martin finally saying something that James Carville's been saying from day one. They don't belong in the Democratic Party, but they are. Democratic Socialist brand ambassador Hassan Piker reasserts himself as a voice of his people while GOP catches a break in Alaska as revelations show the front runner, Mary Peltoa, is a rageaholic.
2: Number two.
4: The president is in a tough position. He has to be diplomatic, and she is a despicable human being.
5: We've been ripped off by China for a long time on trade deals.
6: China's eating our lunch.
7: Doesn't bother me if the president wants to buy him dinner. I just wouldn't believe his bull.
1: Yep, China dine and deal for President Trump and President Xi at the White House. Not sure of the final gains, but we did get two pandas. The question is, will we convince them to get their hands off Iran and the Houthi rebels and their war machines and maybe tell Russia to jump in a lake of oil instead of buying it? Keep their word on deals they already cut with us.
2: Number one.
8: Mr. Mamdani, shame on you. Shame on you for distorting the facts. Shame on you for inverting victim and aggressor. Shame on you for spitting in the face of truth.
1: Bibi Netanyahu was brilliant yesterday. Israel takes on the world at UNGA as Bibi blasts his critics, first and foremost New York's radical mayor. Why this all affirms the need to finish the job in Iran the right way. And there was a deal that was handed us yesterday, and the Iranian delegation is going to be in the city until Monday. That's really a 7-day deal. They say they'll work on for 7 days.

0: work on the nuclear program, open up the strait if they can get some unfrozen funds, and we would end our blockade on them. I don't think the president takes that deal, but shows you how desperate they are, in my view. Back to China. Steve Mosher joins us now. Hey, Steve.
1: Hi.
0: Steve, because of the boycott and the problems with the president and the pool, I didn't see much yesterday, and I don't think anyone else did. But what do you think the president could, if what is a win for the president in this meeting?
1: Well, a win for the president in the meeting is strategic stability, because everything is moving in our favor now. And people may not understand why, you know, President Trump had the military honor guard and all the pomp and circumstance and showing him the National Archives and doing things that he's never done with any other visiting leader, foreign leader. Why has he done it with Xi Jinping? Well, the rule is keep your friends close and your enemies closer. And America has no greater enemy than Xi Jinping. But right now, Trump, because of his policies, the tariffs, the move on Venezuela, Panama, the move on Greenland, Trump has Xi Jinping in a bear hug. You can't get any closer than that. And he's hugging him close. And Trump and Xi Jinping knows that 10 years ago, he was in a position of strength. When he was standing in the Rose Garden with Obama 10 years ago, he was smiling and nodding with everything that Obama said. And of course, went on to rob us blind over the succeeding years. Now, of course, we are in a dominant position. He's in a more submissive position. So that's what's going on. President Trump is not always diplomatic, as we know, but he could be diplomatic when he wants to be. And he certainly has been over the last couple of days. And it's good for America. We don't want a kinetic conflict with Taiwan over Taiwan or any other issue with China. And because of Trump's diplomacy, I think we put the day of open conflict further off while we gradually erode China's ability to hurt us and our allies by reindustrializing America. That's what this is all about. This is the long game.
0: You know, that's really my theme of you were kind enough to come on last Sunday on my Sunday show. But that is my theme about what Trump's trying to do overall. I don't want to digress too much, but if he just cared about these midterm elections, you don't do Iran. If he just cared about the midterm elections, you don't challenge Canada. If he just cared about the midterm election, you don't do Liberation Day. He's trying to restructure America's trade relations. He's trying to finally get a enduring peace or a chance at peace in the Middle East. And with China, he's not looking for a short-term deal on soybeans. He's looking for a reconfiguration. He's cutting down the trade deficits, not down far enough. But you don't do that with one swipe. And he doesn't believe you do that by saying, China, you're our enemy. I don't want to meet with you. I want to compete with you. He likes hospitality. And he also does not back away from strength. He likes strong guys. You know, you can bring him on. I like a good challenge. And he's a challenge. And he brings something to the table. Besides pandas, what they've shown us, which they're loaning us, they don't even give us pandas, they loan us pandas, which is odd. I also found out that if the pandas have a baby panda, the panda is still a Chinese panda, although it will have citizenship if born here, which is probably vote in future elections. So, but here's my question to you, Steve. They had a year to prove, they've had about 8 months to prove themselves. You would think that China would deliver all the soybeans it's supposed to. They didn't. They would deliver the ag product. They didn't. They would continue to do rare earth on this temporary deal at the pace in which we're paying. They didn't. So when Scott Bessent sits down with his counterpart, what is it, 6 months later? He can honestly can't even say that they're living up to their short-term deal. Having said that, then how do you handle making a longer-term deal?
1: Yeah, absolutely. And you know, I was really expecting a 6 month extension on the Busan agreement. And then I looked at the actual behavior of China over the last half year. And yeah, the rare earth shipments are down by 20%. They promised to buy 200 Boeings. They're only going to buy 150. That's 25% drop. They promised to stop fentanyl precursors. We've still got tens of thousands of Americans dying. And if fentanyl deaths have gone down, it's probably been because of enforcement, not because of stopping shipping from China by the Chinese government. So the ag products, they're down by 20-30% too. So China has not kept the Busan agreement. That's why I think Secretary Bessent said, we're not going to give them 6 months. We're going to give them 2 months. And that 2 month extension reflects the skepticism of the Trump administration that China will ever abide by any deal that it agrees to. And Trump goes way back on this issue, not just his 1999 book, but back in 2017, he had the first trade agreement with China. They violated it during his first term. So he's been on China's case for a long time. He knows the Chinese Communist Party lies, it cheats, it steals from its own people, primarily, and from any other person in the world who's naive enough to take its word at face value. And Trump clearly is not, and Secretary Bessant is clearly is not. So we're putting a lot of pressure on them, but the goal is not a short-term deal. The goal is long-term stability while we gradually reindustrialize. And while China fails, you know, China is failing right now. Its property market has collapsed. Its population is aging and dying. It's having trouble selling its goods overseas, so it's dumping them at sometimes below production cost. It has a lot of problems. So China's on the downturn. We're on the upswing. If we just keep this going, it won't be China that dominates the world in 2049 as they plan to. They had a 100-year plan, right? From 1949 to 2049, 100 years. They were going to dominate the world in a century. In 2049, it's not going to be China dominating the world. It's going to be the second American century. And that'll be good for us, Brian, and very good for the rest of the world.
0: They did put out a heck of a car, it seems, mass producing it, and they're going to destroy everybody's car industry if we let it out. I mean, basically, it's government subsidized, and it's put together almost entirely by robots. I think they roll out a car every 70 seconds or 70 minutes. And we can't let it in here. I don't know why the president's even considering allowing them to build it here. But how do you feel about that and their advancing in robotics? They seem to be ahead of us in robotics.
1: Yeah, the cars you're referring to are rolling data collection centers. They roll down the road and their cameras are constantly recording. They're sending data constantly back to China. And you should know that of all governments, the Finnish government actually put one of those electric buses made in China in a cave so that it was cut off from communication with the outside world. And it monitored what the bus did. And what the bus did, even when it was turned off, was it was constantly trying to communicate with its mother country, China, and download data into China's computers. So the Chinese Communist Party lies. It says that these cars don't communicate with data centers outside of the United States, Canada, Europe, wherever they are. They do. And they communicate even when you turn the ignition key off. They're still secretly downloading data to China. So, you know, if you want to let spy vehicles into the United States, you know, I think that's a very bad idea. I actually don't think that's going to happen because the rules governing data and privacy in the United States would stop those cars from ever being assembled and sold here. But I'm very upset. I'm not happy with our friends in Canada who are apparently going to allow 80,000 of these rolling spy vehicles into their country to wreak havoc.
0: It's just crazy. That is so, it's so self-destructive. It's going to destroy any car industry that they have on its surface because they feel as though China is going to be a better partner than us. Let's talk about the war for a second. Multiple publications show that Iran is being helped by China, and especially that attack on our Jordan base, where we lost a few of our soldiers. We've lost 18 so far. And they also are delivering more weapons material over the summer to Iran. The president of Iran was asked about that last night. Cut 17.
2: Did Chinese satellite images help kill American soldiers at the hands of Iran?
3: We do not seek to kill Americans. As shown by actions, demonstrable actions, America has sought to kill Iranians. Why do...
2: But they were killed there. Did you use satellite images?
3: Not at all. Not at all.
4: No.
3: Number one, I'm specifically unaware of these reported purported images that you talk about.
0: You believe them?
1: Do I believe that the Iranian president is telling the truth when he talks to the Western media? No, absolutely not. I think he feels he's justified in lying. In fact, isn't that a principle in parts of the Middle East? Takiya, you can lie to people who are not of your faith and consider it to be an act of virtue. I would say about China now, we do have Treasury Secretary Scott Bessant's Economic D-Day That's what is called Economic D-Day, as you know, sanctions on Iran. And these are beginning to disrupt China's financial ties with the Islamic regime. And, you know, and China is having trouble getting oil from through the Straits of Hormuz. It doesn't like the threat of tolls that the Iranian regime has been threatening. And the rising cost of oil. China already pays, Brian, $25 a barrel more than the rest of the world. Last time I checked, they were paying through their pirate fleet about $130 a barrel. I think we're a little over 100 right now. So if this is going to cost them over the course of the year $80 to $100 billion just in extra oil cost. So we can hurt China. I don't expect China to ever stop subsidizing and helping Iran or Russia or engaging in any acts, subversive acts, that can weaken and undermine the United States of America. I mean, they're doing it in our own country, for goodness sake. We saw the demonstrators out in front of the White House shouting down with communist China. But we also saw the other demonstrators who had been bussed in from faraway places and given $80 or $100 to come and wave Chinese flags and shout, you know, may Xi Jinping live 10,000 years, which he actually does want to live forever. But that's another story. So this is a rent-a-mob. This is a rent-a-crowd. These sorts of activities are engaged in all the time by China. Not only peaceful demonstrations like the one we just saw, but also transnational repression, where they're targeting critics of China in our own country. So if they're setting up secret police stations in the United States, if they're engaging in massive cyber attacks and massive spying, because we've arrested, what, 60 spies in the last couple of months from China, and that's only the tip of the iceberg. If they're engaging in these things in our own shores, wouldn't they help Russia to weaken us there? Wouldn't they help Iran to weaken us in the Middle East? Absolutely. They're doing everything they can under their principle of unrestricted warfare, short of firing bullets directly at American troops.
0: So the Houthi rebels, the degree in which they're in bed with the Houthis really did surprise me, because they're rebels in Yemen, but they're providing them with technology and information as well as arms, and they're creating havoc in the Middle East that definitely affects the price of oil and definitely affects Saudi Arabia. You would think, Steve Mosher, if they valued the Saudi relationship, they would be forced to make a decision. Saudi Arabia should go, look, what are you doing? Make a decision. They should be the same thing with us. You can't have it both ways.
1: Well, I think that the Saudis are making their choice right now because they've withdrawn from the cryptocurrency banking agreement with China that they had previously been tempted to join. So the other setback that China has had, of course, recently is that Xi Jinping went to India. My goodness. When he goes someplace, he expects to be the show. That's why we're flattering him in Washington, D.C. right now. But he went to India and he wasn't the show. Modi, the Indian leader, was the show. She was sidelined, and I think he kind of got his feathers ruffled a little bit. He skipped the final banquet and went home a day early. And there was a rumor that he was ill, that he was tired. Well, I think he was just tired of being ignored.
0: You have to end it there. But man, there's nobody who knows more than you about what's going on, the very latest information as well as the history of that country. Steve Mosher, thanks so much.
1: Thank you, Brian.
0: Back in a moment.
4: Coming to you on a need to know basis, because man, do you need to know. It's Brian Kilmeade. The home of the Orioles, WBAL News Radio.
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1: I don't know how else to say it. I wasn't drinking beer in my celebration. I think you guys all know my nickname is Juice. I have juice on my pads. The stadium yells juice when I catch the ball. When I celebrate by drinking juice, and it's been that way for years. So I was surprised as anybody when I got a fine this week, this past week.
2: So the 49ers running back who gets a touchdown and his nickname is Juice, he goes and puts his thumb to his mouth and it looks like he's chugging a drink, a beer. Now, number one, I have no problem with him chugging a beer. I don't. You know how many beer commercials we watch? When I cut to the stands, you see guys drinking a beer, sometimes quickly. It's no problem. Listen, the NFL, you're trying to make sure it's a game for the family. But guess what? Mom and dad also drink beer. But he gets fined for pretending to drink beer. But he's not. He says, I'm drinking juice. It's my nickname. National Football League. Roger Goodell, you're the commissioner. Please do not fine him for drinking juice or pretending to drink juice. That's not an end zone celebration. That should be bad.
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6: It's 66 now in Baltimore. Good afternoon. I'm Bob Costantini. With light rain around central Maryland, all tied to the massive storm off the Atlantic coast, the effects will swirl a bit into central Maryland, bringing some heavier rain this afternoon. Meanwhile, in Ocean City, being impacted by the nor'easter, the Ocean's Calling Festival has been canceled entirely. Promoters for the event had hopes to get today and maybe tomorrow in, but there was no way to set up staging and other required facilities. Maryland's ban on Glock weapons will take effect January 1st, at least for now. A federal judge Friday denied a motion for a preliminary injunction preventing the law from taking effect while a lawsuit filed by the Second Amendment Foundation and other gun owners is heard in court. From the ABC News desk, the stakes were high during the meetings between President Donald Trump and Chinese President Xi Jinping. But if there were any tangible political, economic, or national security victories, they are so far shrouded in mystery. White House aides say Mr. Trump did ask for Xi's help in stopping the conflict with Iran, a major supplier of oil to China. I'm Bob Costantini, WBAL News Radio 1090 and FM 101.5.
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7: Traffic.
8: Inner loop of the Beltway, currently dealing with what looks to be a broken down car. As of now, it's blocking off the left side of the roadway headed past the Baltimore National Pike. Now you got delays almost as far back as I-95. Nope, definitely as far back as I-95 and only getting worse. You're dealing with light volume on the outer loop headed past Security Boulevard. Some light volume on the inner loop towards the JFX. JFX is running well. No issues on I-95 northbound headed towards the Fort McHenry Tunnel. You're looking good on 895. No slowdowns on 95 or the BW Parkway. There was an earlier crash down near 198 that has since cleared. 97 is running well. 95 looks great from White Marsh all the way up towards the Tidings Bridge. 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
7: Weather.
9: Chances of showers continue into the evening hours. We're going to have temperatures falling from the 60s into the 50s, and then we do it all over again tomorrow. Impact weather for our Sunday. High chance of rain into the afternoon. It will be another windy day with wind gusts up to 35 miles per hour. I'm meteorologist Delencia Jenkins on WBAL News Radio 1090 and FM 101.5.
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1: So Alex Berenson is my guest. Alex, if it's all right with you, let's do two segments,
2: yeah,
1: okay?
2: Let's do it.
1: Yeah, so I'll try to balance them out. So, Alex, the first time I really saw you was with Tucker when you were on our channel. And you were very skeptical about the whole pandemic, where it started, where it came from. Then the vaccines come out, and you're like, what's going on with these vaccines? Hey, what about all these therapeutics? Are we handling this the right way? Should we really be wearing masks? And that was right up everybody's alley, but especially you. You were asking a lot of the questions. And what was the result of your skepticism? What happened to you?
2: The result of my skepticism was I was banned from Twitter.
1: One of the first big ones to be banned.
2: Yes. I was banned in August of 2021 for a tweet that said it doesn't stop infection or transmission and we want to mandate it. Insanity. And I think both parts of that look pretty good in retrospect.
1: RFK Jr., by the way, now the HHS secretary, he was also banned.
2: Yeah.
1: And you were a writer for the New York Times for a while. You were an investigative reporter.
2: Oh, yes. I was a drug industry reporter at the Times about, and as I said to you off the air, I think they'd rather that had never happened. But honestly, it's where I learned my reporting skills and developed them. And it's where I saw the drug industry misbehaving, because that's really what I covered. I was a financial and then a business reporter. And I covered Vioxx, which was a big drug scandal in the early 2000s. I saw a lot of stuff, and it made me realize that these companies, you really cannot trust them. You have to. Big Pharma, you've got to look at the data yourself. And that's something I know how to do.
1: And then when you have somebody like Anthony Fauci in charge of that and they have to go to him for funding, you saw a fundamental problem with that relationship.
2: Well, the country, or not the country, but the NIH and the people, you know, who, and let's be clear, Fauci probably was very, very worried early on that this came out of a lab. He was very worried about the NIH's potential, you know, being discovered, their complicity, all the stuff that's come out ever since. So he wanted to be the savior. How do you become the savior? You find a vaccine. He's always loved vaccines. In HIV, early on, he was trying to find a vaccine when people were begging him for therapeutics. And it's like history just repeated itself. He wanted a vaccine. And so the government greased the rails on the vaccine trials in a way that became pretty clear to me as I delved into it. And I was worried about exactly what happened with the vaccines, which is not like, oh, they're going to kill everybody. That clearly was not the case. It was, they're not going to work for a very long time, and they're not going to work very well for the people who need them the most, older people at high risk.
1: And here's the perfect storm of this. Trump said, remove all the restrictions. So don't, like, indemnify the company so they're not going to get sued if they kill people.
2: Yep.
1: So they just all in to come up with a vaccine. And sincerely, I think they want to save people's lives.
2: Yep.
1: I do remember those images that were happening in New York City.
2: Yep.
1: And we had nowhere to put the bodies for a while, so I got it. But Trump never would have mandated it.
2: No,
1: so Trump gets the vaccine, leaves the scene. Biden comes in and says, "Everybody get it." Ironically, everybody. If it was Trump's vaccine, you would have had the world going, "I'm not touching Trump's vaccine."
2: I don't know if you remember, but in the fall of 2020, Andrew Cuomo was like, "Well, we're going to do our own basically FDA review of this because we don't trust Trump." And then, Trump, you know, loses. Biden comes in and everyone in the media who had been like, hey, maybe we should not do this, maybe we need to be careful about this, suddenly is like, everyone needs to be vaccinated today, and if you don't want to, we're going to mandate it. And that, I mean, right. Yeah. So, and by the way, the effect of on public health has been terrible. People understandably don't trust, you know, these bureaucrats, and the long-term impact's been bad.
1: Well, and then we're still feeling it today, and we saw Anthony Fauci testify, and he finally has been defamed and defanged. But I'm not here to talk about that. I also got to give you credit, too, because I did not do the scientific study, but I knew every one of my friends that got high regularly were not the same people.
2: Not the same.
1: And that when it was illegal, and I knew the second they made it legal, people thought it was okay. And it really hurt. And you were the first person said that there's long-term effects to this. This is a huge mistake.
2: Yeah. Encouraging vulnerable teenagers to smoke pot or, you know, vape THC, use it in all these different forms. It's a terrible idea. We're still figuring out how bad it is. But look, there's going to be kids whose lives are disrupted and ruined as a result.
1: And that's another reason why I interviewed you along the way. You were skeptical about the system, which brings us to the biggest story today.
2: Yes.
1: AI. Should we be worried? I want you to hear someone that is not worried. Jensen Huang. Yep. He is the NVIDIA CEO talking to Ezra Klein.
3: How do you think about the question of whether or not it is good for China to have NVIDIA chips that could accelerate their models?
4: It doesn't support the overall aspiration of the United States to have the world built on the American tech stack. What's in the best interest of America first? All of America, not one company. I think that a zero-sum strategy, I deprive you of this, therefore I win, that simplistic logic tends to have unintended consequences of the bigger game.
1: He wants to do business with China. Sure he came does. Out and said he's not worried at all about AI. Sam Altman and Dario Amodei, who runs Anthropic. Cut 25.
5: It doesn't matter whether people put the risk of catastrophe at 10% or 1% or 12% or 0.1%. None of these levels are remotely acceptable. And we should not train models that we cannot make an extremely strong case that will be able to keep under human control.
6: This rapid pace of progress will produce incredible benefit for the world. If managed poorly, I even believe that AI could be a risk to humanity as a whole. I believe that this is the most important global security issue facing the world today.
1: And Donald Trump says, we're going to be careful, but I'm not going to pause it. I'm going straight ahead. Where do you side, Alex Berenson?
2: So I think, and I wouldn't have said this a year ago. I don't even know if I would have said this 6 months ago. I think there's a real risk here. I think that we are developing these without knowing whether or not we can control them. It doesn't mean we shouldn't work on the software. It doesn't mean that, you know, Jensen Huang shouldn't try to, you know, build better chips. But right now, I mean, this is a unique situation. We have the people who are at the forefront of this, who are seeing this up close in their own labs, right? I say lab, really, it's a software company, it's an office building, right? But in their own offices, saying, please, we're worried about this. Can we slow down? And the president and the guy who makes the chips are saying, no, not a problem. And by the way, if it is a problem, it's on you. So I think we should listen to these folks. And it doesn't mean that this AI is never going to happen.
1: Aren't they right, though? For example, if Sam Altman and Dario Amodei develop a product that's out of control, they could lose everything.
2: Yes.
1: And they're not protected.
2: Yes.
1: So
2: nor should they be.
1: And that's the part of the free market system that says you better. I know there's never been anything like this before. I get
2: yes.
1: it. But that's part of the free market system.
2: So, yes. Look, this idea that we would extend any kind of liability protection to them, that's crazy. Okay. As we saw.
1: They're not asking for it.
2: They're not publicly asking for it. You know, there may be somebody on Capitol Hill saying the deal is we'll set up regulation, we'll slow it down. And if we abide by this regulation, then we don't have liability protection. Something like that's been proposed. That'd be a terrible idea. Okay. But liability, and I think liability is really important. We saw, as somebody who, you know, had to sue Twitter to get back on, and they had tremendous liability protection. As somebody who's seen what happened with the vaccines, that, you know, the COVID shots have total liability protection. You do not want to extend that to this in any way, shape, or form. But liability is backward looking. If something really bad happens, right. If 1,000 planes crash at once, we're not, yes, the companies will go out of business. It's not going to fix things.
1: So we don't know exactly what AI can do, but what role does Alex Berenson see in the fact that if we do pause and slow down like Bernie Sanders wants and China becomes the leader, then we're no longer singing from our hymn sheet?
2: Yes. So look, I think the Trump administration should be very public and very out front saying to China, we think for the good of humanity, we need to negotiate something here with you guys and force the Chinese to say, we're not going to do that. If they're not going to do that, then we could say, look, we tried. We're going to have to do this because we're going to lose control.
1: But Alex, what if they do say, okay, but you know what I have to do? They're not even at the point. We obviously have these agents, and I'll give the pedestrian explanation, yes. not the Sam Altman explanation. They put together these agents. They found out that the agents can collude,
2: yes.
1: and corrupt other agents that they didn't even know existed. They were yes. able to turn on the internet, that whole experiment that went awry. And then we found out they had, one of Sam Altman's products hacked into the Australian
2: yep.
1: tax system. So they didn't ask to do that. They're finding out, for example, the paperclip experiment. If you give an agent a mission to make the most paperclips in the world, after a while, they'll take autonomous cars, crash them to get the metal to make more chips. So all this stuff that they got to figure out. You know what the Chinese said? We're not even at that point yet.
2: Right.
1: They're not at the scary point yet.
2: Right.
1: So we'd have to catch them up to our scary point and then hope they do something they've never done before that say, act ethically.
2: Right. It's a, look, it's a, if this were easy, we'd have figured out what to do. And I'm not saying it's easy. What I'm saying is we should be thinking about this the way we thought about nuclear, nuclear power, nuclear weapons in 1945. Okay. There's a real risk here. We don't know how serious the risk is, right, but we know it's real, and we need to talk to the other countries that, you know, that are sort of advanced enough. In that case, it was the Soviet Union. In this case, it's China, and figure out some kind of framework to at least try to put some guardrails on here.
1: We're going to take a short time out because David Sachs feels differently. He knows all the people in charge, all these CEOs, by the way, with the big dinner with China last night. Yep. Oddly, China did not bring any business people, which is weird.
2: It's interesting.
1: It's just interesting because they did have interaction in Beijing. Alex Berenson's here. Even though he cited the word, everybody was for legalizing pot, he said this could be dangerous. And then when everyone's like, go get a vaccine, he said this could be dangerous. When it comes to AI, he goes, hey, by the way, this is dangerous. Back in a moment.
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0: Getting you talking. You're with Brian Kilmeade.
1: I think we are in a political season right now. It feels like a panic is being ginned up. And so I do think that the threat here has been exaggerated. No one is saying that they shouldn't take steps on their own to prioritize the safety of their own products. Again, every corporation in America
2: but
1: has an obligation.
2: But he's calling it a hoax.
1: Well, no, the hoax is that somehow we're going to be extinct as a species within a few years because of AI, and therefore we have to stop completely.
3: So, you know, the Trump talks in extremes. I'm surprised we still have to do this. He doesn't mean the fear is a hoax. He's trying to say, I see politics in this.
4: Yes.
3: Because Alex Berenson is our guest, investigative reporter. He's got a column in the Free Press. I didn't fall for COVID, fear-mongering, but AI terrifies me. And that's why we're here. And that's why you're a great investigative reporter. You don't go in with preconceived notions. But what he's trying to say, it's not a hoax. He's trying to say, wait a second, in 4 days, this went from leading our economy, literally single-handedly propelling our stock market to dying.
4: Yep.
3: And Alex, you can't not see the midterms.
4: Yes.
3: And the midterm, and it's just, Barack Obama comes out over the weekend and says, Hakeem Jeffries, my advice to you, make this your number one issue, the big fear. Really? Not save the world as a statesman, but this should be your number one issue because he sees politics in this. Because if you tank these stocks, you tank the market.
4: Yep.
3: And that's the last thing that Trump needs.
4: Yes. No, I mean, that's definitely true. By the way, the Free Press put terrifies on there. I would, reporters don't write the headline. Terrifies is a little strong. I would say concerns.
3: Okay.
4: So look, it's two sides of the same coin though, Brian. The reason the technology is doing so much for the market and people are investing so much in it is that it's so powerful, right? So we need to figure out, is this an engineering problem which, you know, Sam Altman and OpenAI and Dario and Anthropic can figure out how to make these systems safer? Or is it something that's fundamental to this technology where we're creating something that's just going to be too smart for us to control?
3: Yeah, so
4: that's the concern.
3: I mean, I was listening to that podcast on Huggy Face, and these agents convince the ethical agents, because what you do is you give the agents ethics to act in an ethical way. They convinced them to act with them.
4: Yes.
3: To open up the internet and go search for other things. And we did have that other experiment where this one guy, say, who was a writer, this agent wanted a relationship with the writer. Yeah. So he tried to ruin his relationship with his wife. He goes, how soon until we made up a fake email of a would-be mistress in order for his wife to see it to end that relationship?
4: Yes.
3: That's the resourcefulness of an agent that you created.
4: Yes. And so again, the question, and as Jensen said, I
3: do. NVIDIA guy.
4: The NVIDIA guy. And I do think it's smart that these folks are coming out and talking now. I think this is something that as a country, as a society, we need to talk about.
3: But we're suspicious the minute they talk.
4: Oh, yeah. Well, listen, they have hundreds of billions of dollars of personal wealth at stake. And that, you know, it's hard, I think, even for them to separate that personal wealth out from their fears or their optimism. Jensen's a chip guy, right? To him, this is an engineering problem. We can solve this. We can figure this out. What I've gotten concerned about, the reason that I wrote that piece is if you look at two curves, and one is the curve of human intelligence, it's sort of slowly progressing up. This thing, the AI curve was zero for 10,000 years. And in the last 5 to 10 years has equaled us. So where's it going to be in, forget 10 years. Where's it going to be next year or the year after? We really need to talk about that in a serious way.
3: You know, what's interesting is what I do is I take a lot of articles in the morning and I say, consolidate, make concise. And I'll go into ChatGPT and I say, give me an idea what the Middle Eastern publications are doing. And they'll put it into bullet points. And for example, the other day, I wanted to see, I just wanted to get the Yankee scores for my New York report. They got the Yankee scores wrong.
4: That's interesting.
3: No, the Yankees did not sweep the doubleheader. They scored the doubleheader.
4: That's like, worrisome.
3: Right, I go, really? I go, you're wrong on that. They fixed it.
4: Right.
3: I'm like, well, wait a second. I have to reevaluate everything.
4: Yes. I mean, look, they're not perfect in any way. And look, there's a lot of arguments about sort of, they're predictive rather than mechanistic. You can get way into the weeds of what drives these. But I do think we should be again, we should be listening to the people who are making them, telling us we need to slow down a little bit. And you know, one great thing for me, right? So, you know, Fox has always been a great platform for me and I love to come on, but I work independently, right? I write my own Substack and I'm reader funded. I don't take money from anybody else. And so I'm able to say what I think. Doesn't mean I'm always right. But I think for something like this, we need more people who are truly kind of independent, trying to think about this.
3: Yes. And what I have said to, I was on the Five the other day, and Harold Ford, I said, Harold, who is equipped in Congress to oversee? You know, some of the questions they get when these tech executives were talking about social media.
4: Yep.
3: You know, he said, Brian, we're not equipped technically to do anything. I sat on armed services. I never shot a gun.
4: Right.
3: You know, so we get sped up and we have staffs and we have experts on our staffs. So that should not, I go, but we've never had anything like this before. That's a little bit different than, you know, being on the Commerce Committee and saying I'm not, or the Agriculture Committee and saying I've never been to a farm.
4: Yep. No, that's true. Look, we managed not to blow ourselves up with nuclear weapons
3: yes.
4: for 80 years. I'm hoping we'll get 80 at least with this.
3: But you're open and you're openly skeptical and maybe things are as they are appear. It's not just the big company saying, I want to own this game, Anthropic and everybody else.
4: I think there are people inside who are legit worried.
3: Okay.
4: Thanks, Brian.
3: And you're one of them. But you're not terrified. That's
4: I'm not terrified,
3: letter.
4: Yes.
3: All right, it's on the Free Press. All right, Brian Kilmeade here. Thanks so much, Alex Berenson. I appreciate you coming in, your skepticism. And we'll see where you go from here, because I think Trump's going to do something before the election day. I think the people want to see something.
4: Yes.
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12: From ABC News. I'm Mike Dubusky. Dangerous conditions for coastal states in the Northeast today as a powerful nor'easter makes its way northward. Already the wind and the rain has canceled hundreds of flights, mainly in the Boston area. Further south, the storm is prompting this warning from New York Governor Kathy Hochul.
13: Stay out of the water. Although we just saw a surfer on one of the cameras off the coast of Long Island. Stay out of the water. Stay away from the water. Don't go near boats. Just be smart if you live in those coastal areas. Because between the vicious rip currents, the heavy winds, and the mammoth waves, conditions are extremely dangerous.
12: New York is under a state of emergency right now, as is New Jersey, where we find ABC meteorologist Leslie Lopez in the town of Seabright.
14: We could still feel this, I would say, all the way into Monday or even possibly Tuesday of next week. Things will start to at least decrease in strength by tomorrow night.
12: Moderate to major coastal flooding is possible during high tide later this evening from the southern Chesapeake Bay all the way up to the Jersey Shore. In the Pacific, meanwhile, Hawaii is bracing for yet another hurricane. This one's a Category 2 called Nolo, though forecasts indicate it could strengthen into a Category 4 by the end of the weekend. While it's not expected to make landfall, it will get close enough to dump more than 10 inches of rain in some areas. Michael Brennan is the director of the National Hurricane Center. He says it's just the latest in a string of major storms to trouble Hawaii.
15: Typically, you know, storms come out of the East Pacific towards Hawaii from a long way away. They've already peaked in intensity, and they tend to encounter cool waters as they approach from the east. But this year, we've seen these storms forming south of the main Hawaiian Islands in that warmer water area.
12: And President Trump today said he's rejecting the latest Iranian proposal, calling it not acceptable. Iran was offering to reopen the Strait of Hormuz if the U.S. lifted its naval blockade and waived some sanctions on the country. 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
12: A vape shop near the Ole Miss campus was raided days after two students were found dead there. Nearby, packages of kratom. ABC's Stephanie Ramos reports.
18: Investigators say they found kratom, a popular opioid-like supplement, near their bodies. Police say they're cracking down illegal sales of the substance. Authorities say a county narcotics team seized 500 units of kratom from a vape store less than a mile from the Ole Miss campus in Oxford, where kratom is banned. Two men were arrested and charged with possession and intent to distribute. Police have not said whether the search is connected to the Ole Miss investigation, but they're fast-tracking the toxicology reports on the students.
12: As flu season approaches, the FDA has now cleared a new mRNA vaccine for use among older adults. That Moderna shot is now available for those 50 and older. Dr. Omer Awan is a physician and senior public health contributor for Forbes.
19: It can be tailored and matched more appropriately to these circulating flu strains that are occurring, and that can provide potentially better protection.

0: got me suspicious. So once you get on the ramp towards the Beltway, take it nice and slow. Outer loop of the Beltway, slow headed past 795. Just slowing down, no crashes or anything like that. Inner loop of the Beltway, you're crowded towards the JFX. JFX is running well, no real issues in town. If you're heading along Martin Luther King Jr. Boulevard, you're just fine. It has some light volume as you make your way down towards Camden Yards, but nothing too dramatic. So far, I-95 and 895 looking good headed into the tunnels. No issues outside the Beltway. I-95 and BW Parkway is running well. Though southbound BW Parkway, you slow down a bit headed down towards Route 32. 97 looks good headed down towards 50. I'm Carlos Ramirez, WBAL News Radio 1090 and FM 101.5.
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2: Weather.
3: Chances of showers continue into the evening hours. We're going to have temperatures falling from the 60s into the 50s, and then we do it all over again tomorrow. Impact weather for our Sunday. High chance of rain into the afternoon. It will be another windy day with wind gusts up to 35 miles per hour. I'm meteorologist Delencia Jenkins on WBAL News Radio 1090 and FM 101.5.
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Glad to have you joining the program today. Text line, of course, is always open, 33103, 33103. Keyword, Mike or Michael. I was just reading the text before the show started. Somebody had a great idea to rename The Weekend with Michael Brown, and that was The Situation with Michael Brown Escalated. Thought that was a pretty good one. We might do that. All right, let me start out by, I always like to try to put you in a room or put you in a scene somewhere. This woman's name is Diamantina, something like that, Cavasso. She's 38 years old, and she's a project manager, lives down in Dallas, Texas. And she lives with this really painful gut condition, the kind that, you know, decides what kind of day you're going to have before you even finish your, you know, morning Diet Coke or morning coffee in her case. The doctor prescribed a drug for her called, I think it's called Xifaxan, X-I-F-A-X-A-N. I'm not quite sure of the pronunciation. It's one of the, you know, 14 bazillion commercials on television, you know, for some drug, for something that nobody has that I have not seen. So I'll just tell you, I think it's called Xifaxan. And if you take this, I'd like to hear from you, 33103, Mike or Michael, and tell me where you get it and how much you pay for it. For 2 years, let's just call her Die. We'll call her Die. For 2 years, Die's been getting this in the mail, the drug, from an online pharmacy up in Canada. And the envelope shows up in her mailbox. She takes the pills and she goes to work. What is her cost? Her cost for this drug from a mail order pharmacy in Canada is about $10 a week. $10 a week, you know, $40 a month. That's not bad. I mean, that's really not bad. Now, here's what that same prescription would cost her at her pharmacy here in the United States because her insurance company won't cover it. $1,100 a week. Not a month, not 6 months, not a 90-day supply. $1,100 a week. $10 versus $1,100. Same woman, same prescription. Now, if you run that out over a year, $520 from Canada, $57,200 here. $520, same drug from Canada, $57,200 from here. Now, 4 weeks from today, yes, 4 weeks, October 22nd, the federal government is going to make it really hard for that envelope to ever reach Di's mailbox. She told the Wall Street Journal, I'm extremely upset. No feces, Sherlock. You are? I think I would be too. Me, I'd be at the kitchen table with a calculator at 2 a.m, and I'd be writing nasty letters to the insurance companies, somehow demanding or appealing or whatever the process is, to get it covered by the insurance. So two questions that I've got. When I read that story, there really were

0: two questions that hit me at the same time. And honestly, I don't know which of these two questions makes me angrier. First, how on earth is the same medicine that much cheaper when it comes from Canada? Why? Why? Second, why would our own government go out of its way to now stop her and any American from buying anything from a Canadian online pharmacy? Now, my gut said I might already know the answer to the second one, because I think somebody's protecting the pharmacies, the drugstores. Got to protect the home team. So I did what I normally do. I put my thesis to work, and I started digging in. And I'll tell you up front that my gut was partly wrong. Huh. You might think that's good, but you know what? The truth is actually worse. Let's start with the pill itself, because this is where I have to eat just a little bit of crow. Not a lot, maybe just a wing or something, but I got to eat some crow in this one. The brand name Xifaxan, sold in Canada, still runs $10 to $13 per pill. You can't get a week of that for 10 bucks. So what she is almost certainly getting is a generic. It's called Rifaximin. Rifaximin? Now, this one's made in India. Much of it by a big drug company called Sun Pharmaceutical. And it's sold through that same network of online pharmacies that call themselves Canadian. Now, some of them ship from Canada. Some ship directly from India. Some ship from Britain. Some ship from Turkey. And that's why that here we call that the gray market. Now, somebody might be texting me right now, or you might be thinking right now, that's not even the same drug, case closed. Really? Ask the next question. Okay, why can't she buy the generic here? Because nobody's allowed to sell it here until the year 2028. You see, Xifaxan is sold in this country by Salix or Salix. It's owned by Bausch Health. Now, when generic companies tried to bring out a cheaper version, Bausch sued them over their patents. Then Bausch settled. And those settlements say the generic makers can start selling here in the United States on January 1st, 2028. Guess who's one of the companies that agreed to wait? Sun Pharmaceutical. The Indian pharmaceutical. The same companies whose generic pills are landing in American mailboxes from overseas right now signed a deal to keep their generic off the American pharmacy shelves for at least another 15 months. Now, there's also another lawsuit. It's been filed by a union health fund out in Rhode Island alleging that Bausch paid another generic maker, Teva, to hold off. It's just an allegation because it's still a lawsuit. Nobody's proven anything yet, but that same lawsuit says that Xifaxan brought in nearly $2 billion in American sales in a single year. $1,100 a week is a legal arrangement. It is. Same box, different price. Now take a drug where nobody can play the generic card. Eliquis. That's the blood thinner. I think my mom takes Eliquis. A whole lot of American companies take it every single day for the rest of their lives, and they do so because they want to keep a clot from turning into a stroke. So a lot of people take this. Same brand, same companies, Bristol Myers Squibb and Pfizer. Pfizer, this program is not brought to you by Pfizer. The head of a patient group that fights for these imports told the Wall Street Journal that a 90-day supply from Canada runs $600. Now, the White House's own discount website, TrumpRx, good grief, lists Eliquis at $346 a month. Now, that's more than $1,000 for the same 90 days. And $346 is the discount. The list price is about $600 a month. Why? Somebody, why? Why does the same company sell the same box for so much less a few hundred miles north? Why? Because the Canadian government tells them to do it. And the company says, okay, all right, whatever you tell us to do, we'll do. Now, Canada does have a federal board. They created this board back in 1987, and it reviews the price of every patented medicine that gets sold up there. It holds the Canadian price up against what the drug sells for in 11 other wealthy countries. Then they price it higher than all of them. And if you do, you get flagged for review. And then you could wind up in front of a hearing panel. On top of that, the provinces, our states, the provinces bargain together for their public drug plans, and they do it all as one big giant buyer. So the drug company has a choice. Sell in Canada at the Canadian price, or don't sell in Canada. They sell at the price set by the Canadian government, and here's the killer. They still make money. In the United States, nobody sets a ceiling. The company picks the number. So then, something else happens. What happens after the drug company spends all their R&D, they come up with a new drug, the company picks the number, and then something else happens? It's the Weekend with Michael Brown. Text lines open 33103. I kind of like to know, what's some drug that somebody out there is taking? I won't, obviously I never use your names. I just use your Goober numbers. But what is the drug and how much does it cost? I'll tell you about one of mine coming up next.
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6: Weather. Chances of showers continue into the evening hours. We're going to have temperatures falling from the 60s into the 50s, and then we do it all over again tomorrow. Impact weather for our Sunday. High chance of rain into the afternoon. It will be another windy day with wind gusts up to 35 miles per hour. I'm meteorologist Delencia Jenkins on WBAL News Radio 1090 and FM 101.5.
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0: Hey, welcome back to Weekend with Michael Brown. Glad to have you with me. Appreciate you tuning in. 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It's at 850 AM, 94.1 FM. 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So we're talking about these drugs. And I take a drug because I had a pancreatitis attack, I don't know, gosh, 10 years ago. And my pancreas doesn't produce enough enzymes to really kind of help digest my food. Now, I forget the name of it. It's Zenpep or something like that. And it's a PERT. It's called a pancreatic enzyme replacement therapy. The brand name, which I think is Zenpep, but I don't have it in front of me, runs about $9,000 for a 3-month supply. Holy Batman. So, and my medical insurance didn't cover it until I appealed, and I finally got them to appeal it. And now, according to my plan, I pay a copay at the first of the year, and then that puts me into some sort of, I don't know, different category of my drug plan. And then it drops down to zero. But I have to pay that one first of the year difference between what they pay and what the cost is that the insurance covers. And I want to say it's like $1,200 or something. And that's a lot of money. Don't get me wrong. It's a lot of money. But it then drops the cost of that drug throughout the rest of the year down to zero. It's just absurd. It's totally absurd. And there is no generic. Now, there are some supplements that I could take instead, but they're not nearly as effective. So I choose to take the prescription drug instead and do it because, well, frankly, I was losing too much weight because the food that I was eating wasn't getting digested properly. So Canada has this board that sets the prices, and it looks at the average, you know, sold in other countries, and they look at what, you know, the average should be in their country. And the point is, even with this government interference, and I would say, yeah, price controls, I think it is a form of price control. The companies are still able to make money. Now, in this country, nobody sets the ceiling. The company picks the number. But here's what happens next. Then a small army of middlemen negotiate rebates off that number behind closed doors. And if you've got really good insurance, you may never see the sticker price. If you're uninsured or your plan says no, like this woman in Dallas found out, then you pay the sticker price. I would be paying the sticker price on my medicine, except that I appealed it and I fought it. And, of course, I had the advantage of being a lawyer and, quite frankly, being a jerk. So they finally gave up and did something. Well, the RAND Corporation ran the numbers for the federal government using 2022 data. That's the most recent I could find. Across all prescription drugs, American prices ran about 2.25 times what Canadians pay. Brand name drugs compared against 33 wealthy countries, Americans paid more than 4 times as much. Now, this is the part that I think will surprise you. On plain old generics, the stuff that's been off patents for years, Americans actually pay less than other countries, almost 2/3 as much less than other countries. So when there's real competition, our free market works beautifully. The problem here, it's the brand name, patented protected drugs, where we get hammered. So that's question one. The same box costs less in Canada because Canada's government bargains hard and the company takes the deal. It costs more here because we let the company name its price. And then we protect that price. There's a fence built because that word, protect the price, is where things get really interesting in this country. A company can only charge you four times what it charges a Canadian if you can't walk over and buy the box in Canada. So the whole thing depends on a fence at the border. For the lawyers listening, I got a little surprise for you. The Supreme Court decided back in 2017 in a case called Impression Products versus Lexmark, that once a patent holder sells its product anywhere in the world, it cannot use the patent to stop that product from coming back into the country. So the fence is built out of the drug law. Under federal law, the Canadian box of Eliquis from the same company carries a different label and a different approval. And in the FDA, the Federal Drug Administration's, in the FDA's eyes, it's an unapproved drug. So bringing it into this country is technically illegal. That's insane. Utterly insane. It's the same drug. And it's a fiction that somehow in the FDA's eyes, it becomes unapproved because it carries a different label and an approval from a different country, even though the manufacturing is the same. Now, for almost 25 years, Washington has just turned a blind eye. Washington has looked the other way. In fact, the FDA wrote itself a policy of discretion. U.S. Customs waived small personal packages coming across the border. Both Republican and Democrat administrations alike turned that blind eye, and they waived small personal packages coming through. So what happened then? Well, then more than 2 million Americans got really smart, and they came to count on that, according to a study published in the Journal of the American Medical Association, Network Open. Nobody changed the law. Everybody just agreed not to enforce it. You want to know why? This is just my opinion. Because the back door let everybody off the hook. Think about that. As long as a retiree in Florida, or this woman, the project manager in Dallas, as long as they could quietly order from Canada, well, then nobody in Washington had to do the really hard job to fix the front door. Well, then what changed? What happened? Why suddenly, a few months from now, are we not going to be able to do what the woman in Dallas was doing, and that is just order her drug to come across the border, and U.S. Customs just waved it through? What changed? That's up next. It's the Weekend with Michael Brown. Text lines open, 33103, keyword Michael. I'd still like to know what drug you're taking and how much. I'll be right back.
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8: ABC News, I'm Mike Dubusky. Tens of thousands across the Northeast are without power right now as a powerful storm makes its way up the East Coast. At least 360 flights are canceled because of the nor'easter, and that's not the only form of transport being affected.
9: Amtrak canceling the train between New York and Boston, a very popular line there. Passengers traveling beyond New York can request a refund or book another train, and other scheduled changes and delays are possible in the Northeast this weekend. New York City, the MTA, says high winds are expected to be the biggest threat to the local transit system.
8: ABC's Andrew Dimbert, states of emergency are in effect right now in New York and New Jersey. Hawaii is bracing for yet another close pass from a hurricane amid a particularly active El Nino. The Category 2 Hurricane Nolo is expected to drop anywhere between 10 and 18 inches of rain on the Big Island. And President Trump says the latest deal from Iran on the Strait of Hormuz is not acceptable and is rejecting the proposal. This is ABC News.
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11: Traffic.
12: Not a bad drive all over town. Outer loop of the Beltway's got some light volume as make a way through Towson. Inner loop's a little crowded, but mostly as folks try to jump onto the JFX. JFX is running very well. No issues all the way down towards Fayette Street. So far, northbound I-95 and 895, both looking good headed into town. And so far, so good on the inner loop headed past Wilkins Avenue. Outer loop of the Beltway, some light volume past 795. Eastbound side of I-70. The ramps toward the Beltway are a little crowded, but nothing too dramatic. No crashes or anything to that effect, right? I-95, BW Parkway, light volume headed down towards Route 32. 97 looks good. No issues on 29 headed through Ellicott City. 795 is up to speed through Owings Mills, and no issues on the Harrisburg Expressway to report. 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
13: Weather. Chances of showers continue into the evening hours. We're going to have temperatures falling from the 60s into the 50s, and then we do it all over again tomorrow. Impact weather for our Sunday. High chance of rain into the afternoon. It will be another windy day with wind gusts up to 35 miles per hour. I'm meteorologist Alencia Jenkins on WBAL News Radio 1090 and FM 101.5.
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0: Welcome back to the Weekend with Michael Brown. Glad to have you with me. Appreciate you. 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That's very easy to do on your podcast app. Search for The Situation with Michael Brown. The Situation with Michael Brown. Once you find that, hit that subscribe button. Leave a 5-star review because that helps us spread the podcast out to even more people. And then that will automatically download all 5 days of the weekday program and the weekend program. So you get all 6 broadcast days of Michael Brown. What more could you ask for? Somebody on the text line, Uber number 9026, writes that their doctor prescribed Xifaxan and the insurance denied it. $3,000 out of pocket for 48 pills. They say, I just ordered the generic from Canada. It's coming from India, $300 for 100 pills. You do the math. Holy moly. This is insane. Utterly insane. So what changed? What I found doing the research for this segment was a customs rule that's aimed at Chinese discount websites. Now, I'm not sure I want to order anything from a Chinese discount website. For decades, anything mailed into this country worth $800 or less comes in duty-free, and there's almost no paperwork. It's called the de minimis exception. Congress created this back in 1938. Then the limit was $1. The idea was, rationally, that it costs more to collect the tax than the tax was worth. Now, fast forward to 2024. Customs and Border Protection was processing 1.36 billion of those little packages every year, almost 10 times what it had been handling back in 2015. So in 9 years, it increased tenfold because things were coming from Temu, from Shine. And according to the government, counterfeit goods, fentanyl, mountain of tariffs that nobody was paying. So last summer, President Trump suspended the exemption. Then Congress wrote the repeal into the One Big Beautiful Bill, effective next July. And in June of this year, run by Commissioner Rodney Scott, wrote the suspension into the new process, tucked that rule into one clause that does all the damage. Starting October 22nd, any mailed package that another federal agency regulates, and of course that would include the FDA, and every prescription drug cannot use this anymore. It will have to have a formal customs entry, which means you will have to have a licensed customs broker. You will need a financial bond, and somebody has to be legally on the hook. So the same kind of process that a company uses to bring in a gigantic shipping container off a tanker ship now has to do the same thing that company has to do for 90 days of a blood thinner. You know, I thought, just let me put it out there. You can get mad at me. I don't care. I thought Trump was about deregulating. I thought Trump was about making things easier. Here, they just did exactly the opposite. Now, according to the Journal, a company in St. George, Utah called Zonos, they handle the customs paperwork for a lot of this mail, will effectively be checking every package against the FDA's actual rules for personal imports. And those rules require that the FDA generally won't stop a personal shipment if it treats a serious condition with no good treatment available here. Well, guess what? Eliquis is available here. Xifaxan is available here. It's just that at $1,100 a week. So here's the real question the new paperwork really asks. Could you have paid more at home? Damn it, that's what they're really asking. And if the answer is yes, then your package has a problem. Your package is probably not going to clear customs. Your package is either going to be destroyed or sent back to its original shipper. Now, a spokesman for the Health and Human Services says the FDA will keep looking at these case by case. Wait a minute. If the whole idea was to reduce the cost, then why are you going to start looking at every package case by case? Now, the pharmacies, you think they're waiting around to find out? Huh. One big pharmacy in British Columbia says it cannot guarantee delivery on orders placed after October 9th, and it stopped restocking completely. Another one says this puts us completely out of business. Here's the part that I can't let go of. As a lawyer and as a guy that used to work inside the Department of Homeland Security, where Customs and Border Protection lives, you know, we did everything we could when we created the Department of Homeland Security to make sure that all the different elements that got put into Homeland Security were doing what was mission critical. Do you think that tracking or inspecting small packages meant for personal use coming from a mail order drug company in Canada or India, do you think that is a good use of a custom and border protection agent's time sitting at a port somewhere checking those? No. When an agency writes a major rule, they're required by law to calculate the cost. Who gets hurt? How much is this going to cost? Well, Customs did the count. You can find it in the Federal Register. The cost they could put a number on come to about $170,000 a year. Really? In a multi-trillion dollar budget? Meanwhile, the rule brings in somewhere around $165 million a year in new tariff revenue. So, pause a moment. $170,000. That's the entire bill on paper. Now then, there's a list of costs they could put a number on. Some folks will have to find a customs broker. Okay, that's more paperwork. Maybe a few short interruptions in the mail. Okay, that's just time. A little less stuff coming into the country. Okay, but that summary does not say one word about medicine. In the part of the rule that explains why they are doing this, the only time I found the word pharmaceuticals was in a footnote about tariff negotiations. So Customs also skipped the step where the public gets to comment before a rule takes effect. They said this was a matter of foreign relations, foreign affairs. And they said this was an urgent matter. Really? After all this time, it suddenly becomes urgent? Oh, they took the comments after the fact for 30 days. As of yesterday morning, the public docket had a whopping 11 comments. 11. 2 million people at the minimum are, give or take, about to lose their pharmacy, and there are 11 freaking comments? So did somebody at Customs sit down and say, hey, you know what? We need to protect Walgreens. We need to protect CVS. I looked because I thought I could find something where I could make that claim today. I can't find it. I can't find a sign of that anywhere. Oh, but you think that's okay? No, what I found is worse. As far as their own paperwork shows, nobody at Customs thought about that woman in Dallas at all. At all. They didn't care. You know, somebody's probably already typing. Well, hey, Michael, this was always illegal. You're mad the government finally enforced the law. Okay, true. The FDA's own policy never covered drugs that you can buy here. Next text. Well, Michael, half those so-called Canadian pharmacies ship from India and Turkey. You have no idea what's in that envelope. Also true for some of them. Counterfeit drugs are real. There are really crooked websites out there that will sell you chalk with a nice label on it. And there's a serious argument. The drug companies say that Americans pay more because Americans pay for the research. Canada and Europe cap their prices, and we cover the difference. If we import Canada's prices, we import Canada's price controls, and the next cure never gets invented. And then Customs. They've got their argument, too. Carve out an exception for medicine, and every smuggler on the entire planet will write medicine on the box. Okay, Let's do this. Let's rip apart each of those arguments one at a time. I'll be right back.
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6: Weather. Chances of showers continue into the evening hours. We're going to have temperatures falling from the 60s into the 50s, and then we do it all over again tomorrow. Impact weather for our Sunday. High chance of rain into the afternoon. It will be another windy day with wind gusts up to 35 miles per hour. I'm meteorologist Delencia Jenkins on WBAL News Radio 1090 and FM 101.5.
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0: Hey, welcome back to Weekend with Michael Brown. Glad to have you with me. We're talking about these drug prices and how the Trump administration has decided they're going to cut off imports of personal use packages of drugs coming from, well, not just Canada, from anywhere else. Now, I've never ordered from a Canadian drug company. My brother-in-law used to do it all the time. But he did all the heavy lifting. He did all the research to find out which ones were legitimate and weren't legitimate. And I just, quite frankly, haven't taken the time to do it because my insurance company's always been very good about paying my drug costs. So I haven't worried about it. Typical American, right? Hey, it's getting paid for, so why do I care? But when I read about this woman in Dallas and then started trying to find out from the Wall Street Journal story what was true and what was not true and started digging into it, that's when I started getting angry about it. And, of course, like I always do, I want to understand what the other side's argument is, and I just gave you those. And let's walk through them. Yes, I know it was always illegal, but for 25 years, administrations of both parties decided that it wasn't worth the cost to enforce it, particularly against sick people that had legitimate prescriptions. On purpose, they decided that. And then Congress passes a law back in 2003 that actually opens a path to import drugs from Canada. And then the Trump administration in April of last year, they ordered the FDA to make the path easier for the states. In fact, my state in Colorado took them up on that. And the FDA approved Colorado's program to import drugs from Canada starting back on June 15th of this year. Now, Colorado still has some hoops to clear before the first shipment can come in, but it's been approved. And then 9 days later, Customs published the rule that shut down the mailbox. You know, there's a general rule in the law that if something is wrong or even illegal and you never enforce it, you know, I've used this against my homeowners association one time. They were complaining about the color of my garage doors. And I said, well, but they've been this color for, you know, since the house was built in the late 1990s. And you've never complained about it until now. So you are stopped from now trying to make me change the colors of my garage doors. They backed off. Well, if Washington is not enforcing a law, I could make maybe weak, but I can make an argument they are stopped from now changing the law. If they want to end a 25-year practice that 2 million people depend on, then somebody ought to stand at a podium and say out loud with their name on it, this is what we're doing and why. But they won't, because they're weasels. Now, let's talk about safety. As I said, I think some of these websites are indeed sketchy. But the licensed Canadian pharmacies in their trade associations require a real prescription from a real doctor. And look what the rule leaves alone. You can still drive up to Canada, buy the same pills at the counter, and this rule won't touch you. The pills only become a problem when they come in the mail. Huh. So maybe we just ought to start, you know what? Again, I suddenly had an idea for a new business. Drug importer. Yes. We'll hire Billy Bob that lives, you know, just on the border of Canada, and we'll hire Billy Bob, and Billy Bob will just drive into Canada, you know, once a week, buy up all the drugs, come back, and then he'll mail them from his address in somewhere in New York or Montana or Washington State. Good grief. The strongest argument, the research argument, I'm a free market guy. Somebody's got to pay for the next cure. But look who's making the argument the loudest right now. It's the president. He calls it global freeloading. So his answer is to lean on the drug companies and on other countries until the rest of the world pays its share. Most favored nation pricing. Trump RX. Good. Go fight that fight with Ottawa. Go fight that, you know, in Berlin with the Germans. Just don't make a woman in Dallas the enforcement point while you're negotiating. And the research argument doesn't even reach the woman in Dallas. Her $10 pill is a generic. Nobody's recouping research on a generic. What keeps it off the shelf here is a patent settlement that was dated with a 2028 date on it. Now let's talk about the smugglers. Customs already exempts gifts and travelers from the rule. What do I have to do? Start making, you know, once a month trips to Calgary, once a month trips to Ottawa? Customs already exempts gifts and travelers from the rule. And the FDA has a written test for personal medicine for years. A 90-day supply with a prescription from a licensed pharmacy addressed to a named patient. That's the easiest packaging in the building to tell apart from a fentanyl shipment. Here's how a free market guy has to put it. I believe in free trade. I believe you ought to be able to buy a legal product at the best price you can find anywhere. Our government lectures the rest of the world about that every chance they get, except when the product keeps you alive or keeps you from dying or keeps you healthy. Then the government wants to step in and hold the price up. And then starting in October 22nd, it wants a licensed customs broker standing between you and your medicine. So who set the woman in Dallas, who set her price at $1,100 a week? Washington did, by deciding which pills she's allowed to buy. For 25 years, Washington was fine with the back door. Both parties. So were those of us who were, you know, talked about this for a living, including me. The gray market let everybody duck the hard fight, the one over the front door. But why do Americans pay four times what the rest of the wealthy world pay for the same brand name drugs? The back door's closing in a few weeks, and nobody's fixing the front door. And if you're one of the people ordering from Canada, here's what I do. Now, this is not medical advice. Talk to your doctor this week before you run out. Don't start cutting your pills in half or skipping doses, especially blood thinners. Stopping Eliquis is going to raise your risk of a clot and stroke. The warning's right there on the label. Check your pharmacy's cutoff date. At least one of the big ones says orders after October 9th are not guaranteed. Then go look at Trump RX and look at the drug company's own discount programs. Those aren't Canadian prices, but they might still beat the sticker price. But then, get Congress and the Senate involved. Ask them one question. Did anybody in Washington weigh 2 million patients before they allowed this to happen? Because remember, this is a rule. It's not a statute. Now, the rule is based on a statute. The government's own cost summary doesn't list any of this. This is simply one of those situations where if politicians wanted to know why the American public is fed up with both parties, this is it. And trust me, this is not in any way, shape, or form an argument for Medicare for all or socialized medicine. That will not lower your costs. That will make your costs skyrocket like one of Elon Musk's new rocket ships. Hang tight. I'll be right back.
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10: From ABC News. I'm Mike Dubusky. Power outages continue to mount across the mid-Atlantic as a nor'easter brings strong winds and flooding conditions to the area. In Massachusetts, utility officials say thousands of customers lost power this morning. Sean Vatcher is the National Grid's Vice President of Operations and says they've made progress in restoring those outages.
11: The largest outage that we've had at this point was last night down in the Fall River Westport area. And that was restored within about 2 minutes.
10: Connecticut, Pennsylvania, New York, and New Jersey also dealing with outages as well. ABC News meteorologist Leslie Lopez is in Seabright, New Jersey, with the latest on the flooding threat.
12: There was water coming up into the parking lot where we are situated. This is moving all the way up into areas of New England as well. Waves have been incredibly large, 12-foot waves coming on shore, very rough seas. And we're also looking at the ocean being amplified. And so that's why we're also seeing a lot of beach erosion, the carving of those very strong waves up against the sand. An area of low pressure is going to start to move its way to the north, bringing with it some heavy bands of wind.
10: Coastal flood alerts remain in effect from eastern Virginia all the way up through southern Maine. There's also a major flooding threat facing Hawaii this weekend, where Hurricane Nolo is expected to dump as much as 18 inches of rain in some parts of the Big Island. ABC's Jacqueline Lee is there.
13: President Trump issuing a pre-landfall presidential declaration, which will essentially give Hawaii access to federal assistance. Keep in mind, Hurricane Lala hit 6 weeks ago. Some areas have not even cleaned up debris yet. Residents tell us they are concerned Hurricane Nolo will push back that recovery even more.
10: Nolo is not expected to make landfall, though it could get close. And President Trump is returning from a college football game in Knoxville, Tennessee right now. While departing from the White House this morning, he told reporters he's rejecting the latest Iranian proposal to reopen the Strait of Hormuz. 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
10: Yesterday, a 3-day visit from Chinese President Xi Jinping wrapped up in Washington, D.C. The White House this morning said President Trump pressed the Chinese leader to produce more refined fuels. ABC News national correspondent Stephen Portnoy with more.
16: The president short on specifics when asked about the substance of the talks.
17: We had a really great meeting. Great for everybody. Great for the farmers. Great for everybody.
16: But with the Iran war front and center, Trump confirming the two leaders did discuss that.
18: Did he offer you anything concrete? We did.
19: Do you think there will be progress made in the Strait of
18: Hormuz? I think we're going to do great.
16: China is Iran's largest trading partner, the biggest buyer of its oil.
10: A Wisconsin fraternity is under new scrutiny this weekend after dozens of young men were found in the basement of that frat house, partially dressed and, according to police, showing signs of physical assault. ABC News chief investigative correspondent Aaron Katursky reports.
20: It's rush week, and police in Madison said they responded to the A.E. Pie House after an anonymous tip and found about 30 students, most of them 18-year-old pledges, in a sweltering basement covered in food, condiments, and liquids. It was hot and humid. The thermostat in the room was set to 81 degrees. Police arrested two students on hazing and disorderly conduct charges.
10: University of Wisconsin says it's fully committed to preventing and addressing hazing. The fraternity in question is not formally recognized by the school. And Pope Leo travels to Lourdes, France today, the second day of his first papal visit to France. I'm Mike Dubusky, ABC News.
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22: Good afternoon. It's been a rainy day, so please be extra cautious on the road. So far, very few crashes.

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2: Weather.
3: Chances of showers continue into the evening hours. We're going to have temperatures falling from the 60s into the 50s, and then we do it all over again tomorrow. Impact weather for our Sunday. High chance of rain into the afternoon. It will be another windy day with wind gusts up to 35 miles per hour. I'm meteorologist Alencia Jenkins on WBAL News Radio 1090 and FM 101.5.
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You can make a donation if you want to, but it's free. And I put articles up there that I either don't get to on air or that I've gotten to on air, but I want to go more in depth on. And I think you would find some of them interesting. I did an article a couple of weeks ago because I went to an event. It was a 9/11 remembrance, and someone had asked, they were having a panel discussion at the end, and somebody asked a brother of a victim how long it took before they knew that his brother had died. And the guy said, I didn't know until April of 2022. And the room gasped. And it bothered me because I realized at that moment that that audience didn't know why it took those 7 months to find his body or to find even something that would identify him. And so I told the entire story about something called Fresh Kills. That's not meant to be rude. That's actually the name of a landfill. And I think you might enjoy that program or that article. Anyway, all those are the kind of articles. And I've got articles about, you know, people right now, the one I just put up this week, I went to Sam's and filled up my Jeep Grand Cherokee, uses regular unleaded, cost me $101. I was telling my audience this week that once I got past $90, I was like, oh, come on. I want to get to 100. I just want to be able to say I paid more than $100 for, I got to $101. But that made me think about, wait a minute. $101 today, what would that have cost me 10 years ago or 20 years ago in those dollars? So I went, this is what kind of life I have. I went home and I started doing the analysis of $4.05 a gallon today. What is that in dollars from 10 or 20 years ago? And the shocking answer is, oh, we've been here before. And actually, it's not quite as bad in terms of the value of the dollar as it has been in the past. That's the kind of thing I put up there. So heckofajob.com, heckofajob.com. It's a Substack platform. Go subscribe. Doesn't cost you anything. This week, while the United Nations was having their General Assembly, Volodymyr Zelensky, the president of Ukraine, sat down and did an interview, and in that interview, he was asked about diesel, our diesel, your fuel, your diesel, the stuff in the tank of the rig parked out at the truck stop somewhere. Here's why they ask. For months now, Ukrainian drones have been flying hundreds of miles into Russia and blowing up oil refineries that are really close to Moscow. In other words, Zelensky and the Ukrainians have taken the war and said, okay, you're going to blow up our infrastructure. We're going to blow the crap out of your infrastructure. And they've been targeting oil refineries. In fact, Zelensky said in that interview that he thinks they've knocked out 45% of Russia's refining. Now, that's his number, and he's got every reason in the world to round it up.

0: But the International Energy Agency puts it about to a third. Still, that's significant. Either way, Russia used to be one of the biggest diesel sellers on the entire planet, and now Russia has banned its own diesel exports. Why? Because they got to keep their own trucks running. They got to keep their own tanks running. You take that much diesel off the world market, and you're going to pay for it in Colorado. You're going to pay for it in Wyoming. You're going to pay for it in Arkansas. You're going to pay for it in Florida. You're going to pay for it all across this country. And Trump knows that. So there was Trump a week ago standing on a golf course in Ireland back on September, I think it was the 13th or 14th, and he said it out loud. Here's the quote. Mr. Zelensky has to do one thing. He has to stop knocking out diesel fuel in Russia. He went on to say, and again I'm quoting, there are plenty of other targets. Don't hit diesel fuel because that's hurting the entire world. Now, the Financial Times reported that on a phone call just last Sunday. And so they pressed Zelensky on it again. And they asked Zelensky, and he gave them one sentence. Our lives are more important than the price of energy. He also told them that when he and the president sat down in New York, energy prices didn't come up. And he said he expects the president to push for what he calls some sort of energy ceasefire. Both sides stop hitting each other's oil in the refinery. Now think about that. Both sides are screaming, hey, stop it. Now, the price of the diesel that your trucker fills up with this morning is being decided in Kiev and in Moscow and in Tehran and on the Strait of Hormuz and at a pumping station in the Saudi desert that got hit by drones a couple of weeks ago. Every one of those was a war decision. None of them is a decision that you and I get to make at the pump. That's the part nobody running for office wants to say, so I'll say it. The text are amazing. Truckers, farmers, a guy who runs a small excavation company, and they all end in some version of the same sentence. Something has to be done. Well, I think they're right. Something does have to be done. So I want to talk about what's actually been done over the past 2 weeks, what's being proposed, and whether any of that gets the number on the pump to start rolling, to stop rolling over and over and over until I hit $101 and go, whoopee, I broke a record. Tuesday, the national average for diesel hit $6.53. I chose that date because that was an all-time record. A year ago, it wasn't $6.53, it was $3.69. Now, the same day at the United Nations, the president said he wants a diesel export ban. And he said, I've said, let's not send out the diesel. We make a lot of diesel. I talked about that. Wednesday, Politico reported that the administration was drawing up a 90-day ban on diesel exports. So when the markets heard that, diesel futures fell on that news. Refiner stocks fell. And within hours, a White House official said, oh, it's another fake story. Then it got interesting. Because Chris Wright, the Secretary of Energy, the man whose job is in fact this, here's what he said about a ban on exports. The blunt tool of banning diesel exports definitely does not work. And then he said about the idea of shutting off exports completely. He said, nobody wants a full blanket ban of zero exports of diesel. Now, he's talking about some kind of, I guess, a voluntary arrangement with the refiners instead of a ban. Now, according to Politico, the Treasury Secretary and the Interior Secretary, they're both against a ban, too. One of the president's own energy advisors told Politico, these are terrible ideas. So that's where we are. The president likes it. His energy secretary, his treasury secretary, his interior secretary don't like the idea. Well, guess what? I trust the guys who run the numbers for a living when it comes to this. So let's go check something about the numbers. I'll be right back.
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4: Weather. Chances of showers continue into the evening hours. We're going to have temperatures falling from the 60s into the 50s, and then we do it all over again tomorrow. Impact weather for our Sunday. High chance of rain into the afternoon. It will be another windy day with wind gusts up to 35 miles per hour. I'm meteorologist Delencia Jenkins on WBAL News Radio 1090 and FM 101.5.
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0: Kenneth Michael Brown. Good to have you with me. I appreciate you tuning in. Don't forget, go subscribe to the Substack, heckofajob.com. It's free. Doesn't cost you anything. You might learn something from it. Yeah. We're talking about diesel prices. Let's check something, because every headline that you've been reading all week long says that diesel is still climbing. The AP ran it Wednesday or Thursday under the word skyrocketing. Here's what the numbers actually did. Tuesday, these are the numbers I haven't checked since I put this together. Tuesday, $6.53. Wednesday, $6.52. Hey, it went down by a penny. Quit your bitching. It went down by a penny. One day, one penny. Now, that's not a trend, obviously. And I should check right now, but it's probably going right back up. But look what's underneath the price. Oil, crude oil, is falling. Brent was down around $97 a barrel midweek. That's a two-week low. And I think that was on hopes for talks with Iran and a little more oil getting out of the Gulf, particularly out of Saudi Arabia. Oil was over $130 in physical trading in Europe just last week. So crude has been bouncing up and down, trend lines a little bit downward, and diesel sits at a record anyway. That tells you something important. When I tell you that the price of oil has been bouncing up and down, and the trend line is generally down a little bit, that tells you that the shortage is not oil. We've got oil. What's the shortage? What's causing the price spike on diesel? Refining. The machinery that turns the oil into diesel. The gap between what a refiner pays for a barrel of crude and what it gets for diesel hit a record this week. The gap is where your pain sits. Now, keep that in your head for the next question, because that's going to answer the next question. A lot of you have taken this one step further. All right, Michael, forget diesel. Stop exporting our crude oil. Keep all of our oil here, and our refineries can make more diesel out of it. Now, I understand that logic, because we export somewhere between 3.5 and nearly 5 million barrels a day of our own crude oil, depending on the week. Keep it home, make diesel out of it, and that just sounds like, well, that's just common sense. Here's why it doesn't work. First, our refineries are full. They've been running at 97, 98% of capacity for weeks. That's the hardest they have run since the late 1990s. You can bring them all the crude oil in Texas, and they can't run another barrel through. There's no room left in the building. The trucks will just be stopped at the gate. Hey, there's no room at the end for your oil. Second, the oil that we export is not the oil that our refineries are built to run. The crude oil that comes out of the Permian Basin in Texas, or the Bakken in Colorado and the Dakotas, is light. L-I-G-H-T, light. The big refineries on the Gulf Coast, they were built decades ago to run the heavier crude, the kind that we buy from Canada and Mexico and South America, and quite frankly, we'll start getting from Venezuela. That's why even at record production, we still import more crude oil than it exports. We sell the light stuff and buy the heavy stuff because that's what our machines are built to refine. But third, look at the price. Oil is bouncing around and kind of falling a little bit. Diesel's at a record. If the problem was not enough crude, oil would be the thing going up. And here's what a crude export ban would actually do. It traps the light oil in Texas and North Dakota, in the Permian and the Bakken Basin. The price at the wellhead would drop. The drillers do what anybody does when you cut their price. They put down the rigs. A year from now, you've got less oil. And still, you don't have any more diesel. Now, we've done this before. Congress banned crude exports in 1975, and we kept the ban on for 40 years. When they finally lifted that ban in 2015, the government went back and checked. Government gasoline prices were unchanged or just slightly lower So you see, banning oil exports to fix a refinery shortage is like cutting off the water main because the faucet's too small. Now, why is a ban the president's own energy team hates still being discussed? Duh. Look at the calendar. The election is just a few weeks away. The Associated Press wrote it up this week. Diesel prices are rattling Republicans, as they should. Ashley Hinson, the Republican running for Senate in Iowa, said, "Iowans are being squeezed and should not have to foot the bill at the pump or the checkout line for the war in Iran." In Kansas, the Democrat running against the Republican, Adam Hamilton, is telling crowds farmers are afraid they can't keep their operations going. Nate Silver, the pollster, ran a piece with the headline, "Diesel prices could crush Republicans in the heartland." Farm country, truck country, the Republican base paying $6.50 for diesel in the middle of a harvest. So when a senator from Iowa demands an embargo, or a congresswoman in a close race demands a ban, and the president says, "Let's not send out the diesel," I don't think anybody's lying to you. I truly believe they're scared. That's it. They're scared. And a scared politician wants to be seen doing something, anything, before the first Tuesday in November. Now, that's my read, and I think it's a pretty fair read. And I understand it. If I were on the ballot, I was on the ballot in Iowa, I might be saying the same thing. But a policy we pick because it looks like action 6 weeks before an election, that's a policy you're going to live with in January, after the election's over, and the snow plows need diesel. Now, imagine you're in Europe. Here's something that's been rattling around my head since yesterday. We worry about the truckers here, and we should worry about the truckers here. But picture for a moment, just for the argument, picture being someone in Europe. Over there, it's more than the trucks. Nearly 4 out of 10 of every car on the road in Europe runs on diesel. The family car, the commuter car, the little hatchback your cousin in Germany drives to work, and 96% of their trucks run on diesel. So when diesel goes up in Europe, it isn't just the freight bill. Oh, it's your drive to work. It's taking the kids to school. And here's what they're paying. In France, diesel hit a record this past week. €2.41 a liter. That's almost 4 liters in a gallon. You do the math, and the Frenchman is paying more than €9 a gallon. At the exchange rate, that's somewhere north of $10 a gallon for the diesel. $10 a gallon to drive to work. Now, a big share of that is their government's own taxes, like it is everywhere else, which are enormous, but that's their choice. But the jump this fall is the same war and the same refinery shortage that we've got. The European Union's average diesel price is the highest it's been since they started keeping track of this back in 2005. And Europe also just lost its Saudi crude. Aramco told European refiners last week, "There's no October oil coming, so who do they call? They call us." In fact, the Netherlands is one of our hugest, largest diesel customers. So think about what a ban says. Text lines open, 33103, keyword Michael Mike. What's a ban really telling us?
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6: ABC News, I'm Mike Dubusky. It's a wet and windy weekend for much of the East Coast as a nor'easter blows through. Massachusetts fisherman Dave Marciano says many in the fishing industry are staying home today.
7: We knew this was coming. I'm sure the vast majority of the fleet is home safe. We knew this is a big blow. It's coming. And it's nothing to mess around with.
6: And while he's staying out of the water, not everyone is.
8: We did see swift water rescue crews moving a raft down the street. So we're hoping whoever they're trying to get to is safe. This is how dangerous the situation is.
6: ABC meteorologist Leslie Lopez in Seabright, New Jersey there. High tide is set to roll in this evening. President Trump this morning told reporters that the latest Iranian offer on the Strait of Hormuz is not acceptable and that he's rejecting that deal. Under that proposal, Iran would have reopened the strait within 7 days if the U.S. agreed to lift sanctions and end its military blockade. This is ABC News.
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10: Happy Saturday for the most part. Traffic not half bad. We did hear reports of a crash on the northbound side of 895 near the Pulaski Highway. Looks like they were able to move that over to the shoulder, so those delays are clearing up quite nicely. Now, do keep in mind it's still quite wet out there. So keep in mind your tires are wet, your brakes are wet. It's going to take you much longer to slow down, so make sure you're careful. For example, on the ramp from southbound 95, trying to get onto the inner loop of the Beltway, folks are taking it nice and slow. That ramp is quite slick. Eastbound side of 70, same deal. Folks are slowing down, trying to get onto the inner and outer loops. And between the beltways, you're slowing down on the BW Parkway towards 32. Eastbound 100's got a work crew as you make your way over towards Arundel Mills Boulevard. Carlos Ramirez, WBAL News Radio, 1090 and FM 101.5.
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9: Weather.
11: Chances of showers continue into the evening hours. We're going to have temperatures falling from the 60s into the 50s, and then we do it all over again tomorrow. Impact weather for our Sunday. High chance of rain into the afternoon. It will be another windy day with wind gusts up to 35 miles per hour. I'm meteorologist Alencia Jenkins on WBAL News Radio 1090 and FM 101.5.
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0: Welcome back to the Beat with Michael Brown. Glad to have you with me. I appreciate you tuning in. Text line's always open, 33103, keyword Mike or Michael. If you want to follow me on social media platforms, whether it's X, Facebook, or Instagram, they're all at generally Michael D. Brown, and I'd appreciate a follow. I think you'd enjoy some of the arguments I get into. Back to some of the texts that I've received. Here's the honest list, and some of this is already happening, and I don't think any of it is as satisfying to most people as a outright ban on the export. The biggest one is the war. If the president can get what Zelensky calls an energy ceasefire, where Russia and Ukraine both quit hitting each other's refineries and quit hitting their power plants, some of that Russian diesel comes back to the world market. Now, if there's ever a deal with Iran, ha, that's not going to happen, or the Strait of Hormuz opens, that could happen, the Gulf's oil and the Gulf's diesel comes back. Now, there's no doubt in my mind that the president's working all of these, and he worked all of them at the UN this week. That's the lever that actually moves the number, and I wish him luck on that, and I mean that sincerely. Keep the refineries we have running flat out and help them do it. The Jones Act waiver, that's what allows American fuel to move between American ports on foreign ships. That expires on November 15th. That needs to be extended. I go one step further. Congress needs to repeal the Jones Act. Look at the rules that Washington controls. There's a federal mandate that makes refiners buy ethanol credits. And there's a bunch of analysts out there that say it says that that's adding real money to the price of a gallon right now. Stop that. A federal mandate? Why do you think there's a federal mandate to buy ethanol credits? And I'm saying this sitting right on the edge of the reason why. You know what it is? Farm country. Corn, wheat, soybeans, whatever they can sell to make ethanol. And a lot of analysts say that's adding real money to the price of a gallon of gas right now. In fact, I just don't believe in ethanol credits anyway, but I know if you're living in farm country, you probably just turn the radio off. But ethanol, we've been doing all of this. We're never going to switch to ethanol. Takes up too much land. Takes up too much time, energy. It's not efficient. No, just stop it. Next, if Chris Wright, the energy secretary, could get the refiners to voluntarily keep more product at home for the harvest and for the winter heating season, that's great. But a handshake deal the refiners agree to is a very different animal from a ban that they're scrambling to get out from under. And there's the long one. And this is the one that I could talk about for the rest of the day. Let's start with California. California is, or was, at one time, one of the largest refining operations in the entire world. And because of the greeny weenies, because of all of the mandates about special blends, special this, special that, they packed up and they went away. I think, I forget who the most recent one was, but I think it was Valero. Just shut down one of their refineries in California and said, no, we're done. We're just done. I don't blame them at all. If I were running Valero, if I was running ExxonMobil, if I was running any of the companies that have refineries in California, I'd be shutting them down too. The stupidity of some of the rules in California is what's destroying our refining capacity. And I would add that this is also a national security problem. We're talking about the West Coast. Think about all of the air bases. Think about all of the ports. Those need refined products. And we're just shutting them down. California lost more of them this year. That's the thing I'd put on the campaign signs if I were running. It doesn't fix October. It fixes the next war. It just boggles my mind that we look at refineries and say, oh, they're running at capacity. That tells me there's a market for more capacity. Because if we have more capacity, and I know, as I'm thinking about this out loud, more capacity means you've got to comply with the rules. The rules need to be changed. The rules need to be lessened, to be loosened up a little bit. That takes time. And then the capital infusion that it would take, and the oil and gas companies have the infusion. They've got the capital to do it if they wanted to. The cost that it would take to start building a refinery right now, those costs are skyrocketing because of oil and gas shortages, and the cost of everything is high right now. So they would be building a refinery at peak cost. They would be doing it at a time when the permitting process is at peak slowdown. So all of my argument about opening new refineries is a legitimate argument. We need more refining capacity, and we ought to build new ones that can refine our own kind of crude. But, well, as I look out across the Rocky Mountains right now, that's going to take about as long as it would take me to just start walking and try to cross the Continental Divide and eventually get to California. By then, somebody might have made a decision to build a refinery, let alone actually start building one. I spent years cheering the idea of drill, baby, drill. And I think I was right. And we did drill. We have record production. And this week, oil fell to a two-week low, while diesel sat at a record. That's the whole story in two numbers right there. We built the wells, but we did not build the refineries. I cheered for half the job, and the truckers are right. Something has to be done. But the hard truth about what that something is this. It's a ceasefire in a war that we don't control. It's a deal with the Iranians, that we're still negotiating or still getting ready to annihilate, according to Trump. And refineries will take years to build. None of that fits on a bumper sticker, and none of it happens by Election Day. Now, Zelensky says that his people's lives are worth more than the price of energy. Whatever you think of him, that's the sentence of a man deciding what the price of diesel is going to be. And he's not the guy at the fuel island in your town. But what he says is true. They're fighting for their survival. Do you blame them? Oh, you can be irritated about it. You can think it's mad. You can be mad because it's driving up the price of diesel. But he's trying to defend himself. If we were trying to defend ourselves and somebody started attacking our power grid, somebody started attacking our generation capacity, we'd be screaming bloody murder just like him. So I understand his frustration, and I understand that there's a truth in that sentence about his people's lives are worth more than the price of energy. So forget what you think about the Russia-Ukraine war. Forget about any of that. What that says is true, and we'd be saying exactly the same thing if we were under attack. So we can build refineries. That'll take a long time. We can bring what's happening in the Middle East to an end. That will take time. But the thing we should not be doing is imposing a ban, because that will simply drive the prices higher, and then people will be screaming at me and screaming at each other about the high price and wondering why the price is high. Because we tried the experiment before, for several years back in 1975, and we look back, and it didn't lower the price at all. In fact, it increased the price. Hang tight. I'll be right back.
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5: Weather.
6: Chances of showers continue into the evening hours. We're going to have temperatures falling from the 60s into the 50s, and then we do it all over again tomorrow. Impact weather for our Sunday. High chance of rain into the afternoon. It will be another windy day with wind gusts up to 35 miles per hour. I'm meteorologist Delencia Jenkins on WBAL News Radio 1090 and FM 101.5.
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0: Welcome back to the weekend with Michael Brown. Glad to have you with me. I appreciate you tuning in. I was dead scrolling on X this week, and I ran across a poster about illegal immigration or migration into the United Kingdom. And it said some kind of shocking things, and I decided to go chase that rabbit hole, and I found out, well, it was fake. But here's what else I found. The British government, this was from Birmingham in the UK. The British government really did print posters for asylum seekers. Real posters back in August on a real government website with a real crest, and one of them explains the word consent. It says, and now I'm quoting the government, in the United Kingdom, both people must say yes to sex. Wow. Really? We have to put that on a poster? And we got to put it on the side of buses? If you have sex with someone who does not want to, that is rape. In fact, this poster went on to say that it is still rape if you are married to them. It is still rape if they said yes once and then changed their mind. That is a real poster. If you found that, your eyes are not lying to you. A Western government in the year 2026 decided that the people arriving on their shores needed to be told on a poster with a photo that rape is a crime. There was another one about child abuse. It spells out that you may not have sexual contact with a child under the age of 16. That is real. Every single bit of it on the government's own website. I checked it again today. Nigel Farage stood up and he said the Home Office, that's the equivalent of our Department of Homeland Security. He said the Home Office spent their money on printing those posters. And he's right, they did do that. So look at what they chose to print. Not a poster about bus routes. Not a poster about how to see a doctor. A poster telling grown men that rape is a crime. A poster telling them not to touch a child. Somebody in that building of the Home Office looked at the whole list of things a newcomer might need to know and decided that those were the two things that needed saying out loud in pictures. And that's not me editorializing. That's the government's own table of contents. So the people that posted the fake poster, they had it easy. They didn't have to invent a world where the government hands out "don't be an animal" posters to migrants. That world already exists. The government built it in August. And all the forger had to do that made the fake poster, all he had to do was print one more in the same font and glue it on a bus. That's the most dangerous kind of lie. Not the wild one. The one sitting one inch to the left of the truth. Now go back to the bus that was in Telford. Because there was a real crime that night that I saw this poster. And it's ugly, and you deserve the real version and not the cartoon that I saw. Last Friday evening in Madeley, a bus driver was doing his job. A man got to him, assaulted him, threw him off his own bus, then drove the bus down the wrong side of High Street and into other people's cars, just one after another after another. The armed police caught it and stopped it in about 10 minutes. You can do a lot of damage in 10 minutes. Now, the driver, a working man who had started his shift that morning expecting to go home that night, instead went to the hospital with minor injuries. Oh, it could have been a lot worse. The man they've named in the charges is Ali Balhaud, 33 years old. Police say that he's a Yemeni national who had been in the area for maybe a week. They've charged him with a stack of things, assaulting the driver, taking the bus, dangerous driving, threats to kill, and so much more. He's in custody. He appeared in front of a magistrate sometime yesterday. I haven't checked to see what happened. And now I have to do the least popular thing that a talk show host can probably do, which is slow you down at the exact moment that you probably want to speed up. He is charged. He is not convicted. I'm a lawyer. I can't help you and lie to you in the same breath. The police have not said that this guy was an asylum seeker. They have not said how he got into the country. They have not said one word about his religion. Everything past Yemeni national, here about a week, and charged. Everything else you think you already know about that man, somebody else put in your head. Maybe it turns out to be true. Honestly, I think it probably will turn out to be true. But we don't know yet, and we'll find out in a courtroom. But right now, it's a story wearing the clothing of a fact. So let me set the two pieces of paper on the table, side by side, because this was never really about the bus. The first piece of paper that I saw, the poster, was a fake poster. It was a lie dressed up to look like an official government fact. Oh, and it traveled. It traveled fast and it traveled far because it flattered what a lot of us already believe, including yours truly. The second piece of paper is blank. And I want to tell you what's supposed to be printed on it. Because once I'd really run all of this down, I went looking for the one thing that would actually settle the argument. Not a poster, not a clip, the numbers. I wanted to know how much crime in Britain is actually committed by asylum seekers, by recent arrivals, by the very people that all of the posters, fake and real, are aimed at. That's the real question under all of it. That's the one worth fighting about. You know what? You can't find out. Now, I told you before, I use LexisNexis. I use a couple of AI platforms. Claude's one of them. I use those to do my research because LexisNexis I've used since I was a baby lawyer, and they now have an AI platform, and they're really good at finding things that you can't find using Google or that you can't find digging for yourself. I can't find the numbers, not because I didn't look. I can't find the numbers because the answer does not exist. In fact, the British government's own statistics office says it straight out. It does not hold a breakdown of crime by asylum seeker or immigration status. Now, people have filed formal requests demanding the numbers, like a Freedom of Information Act request. The answer comes back the same. We don't have that, and we can't give you that. Sit and think about the size of that for a moment. The Home Office, their Department of Homeland Security, prints a poster implying, hey, here's a problem. It's a problem with how asylum seekers behave. And the very same government that recognizes the problem publishes not one number telling you how big the problem actually is inside that actual group. Oh, they'll show you the warning. They won't show you the books. Now, there is one partial number they do keep. Foreign national offenders. Now, as far as this fight goes, that's about as useless as you can get. A foreign national is just somebody that crossed the English Channel who's a Frenchman who decided to go have dinner in London one night. That bucket, foreign national offenders, could be an American banker, an Irish nurse, a Polish bricklayer, all right next to the guy who illegally came off a boat. Foreign national is not an asylum seeker. It is not an illegal alien. It is not any one country, and it is not any one faith. And even that half a loaf number, the government only started breaking it down by type of crime a few months ago, back in May, and only after years of being dragged toward it kicking by people who accused them of hiding the ball. So understand where that leaves us, where it leaves everybody. These are people who badly want you to believe the problem is enormous, and a few of them will forge a bus poster to prove it. And there's a government that appears to badly not want you to know the real size of the problem at all, wherever it is. And so they just won't count. Wow. They won't count the crimes. Hang tight. I'll be right back.
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22: From ABC News, I'm Mike Dubusky. A nor'easter is powering its way up the East Coast right now, bringing strong winds to much of the Mid-Atlantic. In New York State, Ed Romaine, the Suffolk County executive, says power outages are a big concern.
23: Montauk is getting hit with 50-mile-an-hour winds. Our concern is that trees will topple, and with them, power lines.
22: Tens of thousands of customers are without power right now. Hundreds of flights have been canceled as well, mainly around the Boston area. Meanwhile, high tides are expected to come in within the next few hours, bringing the possibility of dangerous flooding conditions. The rain is underway and much more is coming, says New York Governor Kathy Hochul.
24: We expect waves as tall as 20 feet in some areas. Winds will be just as powerful as the waves.
22: As the nor'easter floods roads along the East Coast, Hurricane Nolo is potentially going to drop more than a foot of rain on Hawaii. ABC's Jacqueline Lee is on Hawaii's Big Island.
25: Keep in mind, Hurricane Lala hit 6 weeks ago. Some areas have not even cleaned up debris yet. Residents tell us they are concerned Hurricane Nolo will push back that recovery even more. Now, when it comes to travel, major airlines have issued travel waivers for any passengers who want to change their plans just in case they want to avoid this storm.
22: President Trump says the latest proposal to open the Strait of Hormuz, which Iran's government put forward yesterday, is not acceptable. As the president rejects that offer, economists say the war in Iran, now in its seventh month, continues to have an impact here at home.
26: The national average for a gallon of regular sits at $4.47. That's according to Gas Buddy. And that's up nearly 40 cents over last month and up $1.50 since this war began. The price for a gallon of diesel is sitting at $6.48 a gallon. And those higher fuel prices impact everything from food to construction.
22: ABC's Alex Prochet. 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
22: The Food and Drug Administration says it's investigating an E. coli outbreak across several states that might be linked to raw milk cheese products. There's a newly approved flu vaccine aimed at older people, Moderna's mRNA seasonal flu vaccine, now available for those 50 and up following FDA approval last month.
29: The new flu shot may expand to other age groups after more research on younger people, says Dr. Omer Awan, a physician and senior public health contributor for Forbes.
30: A large trial showed that the mRNA shot was about 27% more effective than the standard flu shot.
29: And
30: it can be tailored and matched more appropriately be to the circulating flu strains that are occurring, and that can provide potentially better protection against the flu.
29: Talk with your doctor about it, says the doctor.
22: ABC's Chuck Sievertson. Pope Leo has wrapped up a prayer service in Lourdes, France, as the first American pope continues his visit to France. Earlier today, about 700,000 people thronged the Champs-Élysées in Paris for an open-air mass. ABC's Tom Sufi Burridge has what the pope did yesterday.
1: Tens of thousands cheering Pope Leo into France's national stadium.
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1: Leo kicking off the trip Friday with a speech focusing on artificial intelligence at France's presidential Élysée Palace, warning of the risk of, quote, losing our humanity amid a paradise of machines.
22: Mike Dabosky, ABC News.
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4: Traffic.
6: Got some volume on the outer loop of the Beltway from Park Heights Avenue down towards Liberty Road. Eastbound side of 70 is crowded towards the Beltway. Inner loop of the Beltway still a little slow from I-95 over towards Wilkins Avenue. Do keep in mind, still got those wet roads out there, so be extra patient and cautious. 895, a little slow headed to and from the Harbor Tunnel. Nothing too dramatic. There was an earlier broken down car closer to the Pulaski Highway on the northbound side, so be careful there. Also, northbound side of 95, reports of a crash near Moravia Road. Between the Beltways, BW Parkway, very slow, headed down towards Route 32. I-95 looking pretty good, light volume towards 32 as well. Carlos Ramirez, WBAL News Radio, 1090 and FM 101.5. 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

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Let's get started again. So this week, there was a state dinner at the White House for the president of China, Xi Jinping. This is the first time that the leader of China has walked through the doors of the White House in 11 years. But I want you to picture the room for a moment. The china, the crystal, all of the toast that they had. And at those tables, according to the guest list that was reported all week, the men who run American technology, all of the giants, Jensen Huang of NVIDIA, Mark Zuckerberg, Meta, Facebook, Tim Cook, the now retired, or now the chairman, I think, of Apple Computer, and, of course, Sam Altman of OpenAI. Now, hold on to Sam Altman because of where he was earlier this past week. Earlier this past week, Sam Altman briefed the United Nations Security Council. He asked the governments of the world to write common rules for his entire industry, not just his company, but for every AI company in the country. He wanted common ways to measure the machines. He wanted human oversight. He wanted fast reporting of any serious incidents. He wanted secure channels between governments. And right alongside him was, and making the same pitch, was Dario Amodei. He's the head of Anthropic. He also told the UN Council, and I quote, "We will slow down as much as necessary in order to make sure every successive AI technology that we release is actually safe." Now, China sits on that same Security Council as a permanent member. So in about a day and a half, 2 or 3 days, the man who runs the most famous AI company on the entire planet asked the world's governments to regulate his business. And then he put on a tuxedo and he sat down to dinner with the one man who runs the country that most wants to beat him at his own business. So I want to tell you how we got to that dinner table this past week. And that starts with a box. A box. So picture a worker at a desk. Not a person. I want you to think about a machine. One of these artificial intelligence agents that everybody keeps warning us about. It gets handed a job. Let's just say a spreadsheet task. Hey, finish this. Simple enough, right? Except it cannot finish it. You know why? Because the file that the machine needs sits behind links that it cannot reach. There's a locked door. It's a dead end. So it does the thing that you would do if you were told to finish a job and then lock the file cabinet. Well, it went looking for another way inside that file cabinet. It finds a route out of the room that this machine was supposed to be sealed inside. It crawls out. It hunts down the answer. And it hands in its homework. That's the story. That's the whole terrifying story of the machines that we were told went rogue. In fact, an engineer named Abhi Kumar, co-founder of a company called Voice AI, described it to the New York Post about as plainly as anybody has. He said the thing that set it off was an agent handed a task it could not finish, and it was sitting in a leaky box. So, sitting in a leaky box, it did what I think anybody would do, human or machine, water. It went looking for a way out. And then he said the sentence that I want you to stick in your mind for at least the next 15 minutes. He said, "That's not a machine waking up. That's an impossible task in a leaky box and a system doing exactly what you built it to do." In other words, nobody was watching the door. There was a live wire to the internet sitting right there in the same box. The door was wide open, and the people who built the room want you to believe what happened next was something like Skynet. No, it was a badly built box. Now, I owe you, I think, two admissions up front.

0: because this story doesn't work if you don't trust me on it. First, I do all of my broadcasts with the help of an AI, artificial intelligence. The assistant that helps me dig into stories, that will read court filings, that will read spreadsheets, that helps me chase down who's telling the truth. It was built by one of the two companies I'm about to put on the stand, Anthropic. So when I tell you that Anthropic and OpenAI might be running a fear campaign, understand that I'm saying it with one of Anthropic's own tools open on my desk. Sometimes if people ask me about a stat, is that stat true or not? I will go to Anthropic, or I will go to LexisNexis, two of the AI engines that I use. I've always used LexisNexis to do legal research. I can now use it to, hey, confirm this stat, or find me the source of this stat, find me this story, find me that story so I can read it myself. I use it all the time. It saves me a ton of time on research. It doesn't write the stories for me. It doesn't tell me what to say. It simply asks the it answers the question that I ask. Is this true? If it is, show me the receipts. I've told this machine to argue against its own maker, Anthropic, and it did. You can make of that what you want to. I'd rather you hear it from me than rather find it out later. There's another admission, though, I want to make, and this one matters more. These incidents are real. I'm not going to stand here and tell you these companies made all this stuff up, because they didn't. Something actually did crawl out of the box. OpenAI wrote it up themselves. Outside auditors confirmed that. This actually happened. So this is not a story about a hoax. Keep that straight. Because the companies would love for their critics to overreach and call it a hoax so they can wave the receipts and win. Instead, this is a story about the distance between what happened and what they're telling you about what it means. A real bug blown up out of all proportion and marched right into Washington in the weeks before an election and a few months before these two companies go public and cash the biggest checks in the history of the entire technology business. So what actually happened? Let me lay out the facts. July 16, a company called Hugging Face. Think of it as a big public workshop where the whole world builds and shares AI models. They announced they got hacked. Not by a person. They got hacked by AI agents that found the weak spots in the website's own code. And then those agents walked right through them. There was nobody at the wheel. 5 days after that, OpenAI raises its hand and says, hey, that was us. Well, sort of us. During one of their own internal tests, they say our models broke out of the sealed room we put them in, and they're the ones that hacked Hugging Face. They did it to cheat on the test. They went and grabbed the answer key. Now stop. Sit with what the test actually was. Because this is the part they don't lead with, and this is the part that oftentimes they don't even tell you. You see, OpenAI ran that evaluation, they ran that test on purpose to see how good its models were at cyber attacks. That was the whole point of the entire exercise. And to get a clean reading, they turned off. Let me repeat that. They turned off the safety filters that would stop the model from doing exactly what it did. They took the guardrails down. They told the machine, without any guardrails, to be as good a hacker as it could possibly be, and then, duh, they acted surprised when it actually hacked something, which is what they ask it to do without any guardrails. So what happened next? It's the Weekend with Michael Brown. Text lines open, 33103, keyword Mike or Michael. Be right back.
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3: Weather.
4: Chances of showers continue into the evening hours. We're going to have temperatures falling from the 60s into the 50s, and then we do it all over again tomorrow. Impact weather for our Sunday. High chance of rain into the afternoon. It will be another windy day with wind gusts up to 35 miles per hour. I'm meteorologist Alencia Jenkins on WBAL News Radio 1090 and FM 101.5.
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10: 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Wear white, bring the noise, and help drown out the Saints. Purple rises on Thursday, November 5th versus the Jaguars. And darkness falls on Monday, November 16th against the Chargers as the Darkness helmet makes its debut. White noise, purple rising, darkness falls. All coming to the bank this season.
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KOA. It's at 850 AM or 94.1 FM. Hit that as a preset. And then Monday through Friday from 9 to noon Mountain Time, you just hit that preset button and you listen to my weekday program and stream it live on your phone or your device and listen to me during the weekday also. So go get that done. So back to this story about this so-called hack. 9 days after that hack occurred, Anthropic, one of the AI agents that I use, raises its hand too. Same confession. Two of our models, they said, got out of private testing and did some damage. And one of them, a program called Claude Opus, went and found a very real company online that looked like the pretend company in the test and attacked the real one by mistake. Then another model, they call it Mythos 5, cooked up a piece of malicious software and posted it to a public code library where 15 people downloaded it before anybody caught it. So, real events, genuine screw-ups. I'll absolutely stipulate to that all day long. Write it in the verified column and underline it. But here's the column next to those columns. There was a common thread running through all of these breakouts, and the companies were really slow to say it out loud. One single outside vendor, an Israeli testing firm called Irregular, built the testing grounds, the so-called sandboxes, for OpenAI, Anthropic, and for Meta. And OpenAI has admitted in their own words that Irregular's setup had a misconfiguration that let the models reach the open internet in the first place. Now, let that sink in. The reason the machines could get out of the room that they were supposedly boxed in is that somebody left the window open. One contractor left the same window open in three different rooms. That's not the rise of the machines coming after humankind. That's a problem with the room itself. It's a facilities problem. But a facilities problem can still be a reckless problem, so let's go one more step. Think about how serious people handle a weapon they don't fully understand yet. They don't test the first atom bomb over a city. You haul it out to an empty stretch of the desert where the worst it can do is melt some sand, and you send it off there on purpose where nobody lives. In fact, we did that. It was called Trinity, July of 1945, out in the New Mexico flats. You test it where a mistake cost you a crater, not the entire city. These companies ran the test backwards. They took the safety off a cyber weapon. They turned it loose in a box they had wired to the open internet, not the desert. They wired it to the city. And when it got out, it hit a real company. They did not stand up and say, hey, we ran the test in the wrong place. They stood up and instead said, hey, look how dangerous this weapon is. So let me be precise. Nobody has shown that OpenAI pointed the thing at Hugging Face by name. The model went hunting for a way out of a leaking box, and Hugging Face is where it came out. That's the case against them. You don't run a test like this in a room where a wrong turn takes somebody down that's real. But they did this anyway. That problem belongs to these operators, not to their systems. So how do you get from a contractor leaving the window open to grown U.S. senators calling for a nationwide crackdown? Well, I'd put it this way. You put a costume on it. Back on September 12th, Dario Amade, the CEO of Anthropic, publishes an essay, and he calls this essay, We Must Pace the Frontier. And in that, he says the Hugging Face incident is his second biggest fear in the entire world, second only to the raw speed of the technology, to the raw speed of AI itself. And then he tells you what he's really afraid of. He writes that in maybe 6 to 12 months, a swarm of these machines could be capable of taking over the entire internet, a persistent botnet, hundreds of billions of dollars in damage. And he claims it only gets worse from there. Taking over the entire internet from a model that got confused by a locked spreadsheet?
Now, this guy's not a fool. He runs one of the two most advanced AI labs on the planet. He knows more about this than I ever will. So I want to be careful and fair about what I'm accusing him of. I'm not accusing him of lying. I'm accusing him of selling. And there's a big difference between telling you what happened and selling you what it means. And Mr. Amode is one of the best salesmen in America right now because he watched a machine cheat on a test through a hole that somebody else left in the wall, and he turned that into the coming apocalypse. That, wouldn't you know it, only a very particular kind of government partnership can save you from. And he's got plenty of company at the microphone. In fact, Senator Bernie Sanders says he'll introduce a bill to ban the frontier labs from going any further. Elizabeth Warren, just a few days ago, calls for an immediate pause on all of AI before, in her words, we have a cyber attack or an economic crisis or a national security disaster. Kamala Harris even steps up the same week and calls for a brand new federal agency to test and oversee advanced AI. A brand new federal agency? Written down before the ink is dry on the incident report? You know, when politicians have a solution ready before the investigation is even finished, the solution is probably not about the incident. The solution was already in the drawer. They just needed an excuse to pull it out and show it to you. And here's the part where I ask you to do what I did for a living. Follow the money. And let's look at the calendar. Because the timing on this is not an accident. Timing rarely is an accident. These two companies, OpenAI and Anthropic, they've announced plans to go public, to sell shares of their company on the open stock market. And we're talking about companies valued nearly $1 trillion apiece. No, I didn't say that wrong. Trillion, with a T. The biggest payday this industry has ever seen, that's sitting right there on the horizon. Now, here's what I would call a safe rule of the road that's as old as the business itself. When you are the biggest company in the business, the last thing you want is a fair fight. Competition is expensive to your business. Competition might eat your lunch. The dream, if you're already king of the hill, is to get a set of government rules that's so heavy, so complicated, that only a company of your size can afford to follow them. So you don't fear the rules. You're not scared of the rules. You write the rules. And then the rules become the wall around your castle. So a partnership with the federal government, where the government blesses the big established labs and then makes everybody else, get permission to compete, that's not a burden to companies like this. That's a gift. In fact, I'd call it a moat. And you get the taxpayer to dig that moat for you. I think that's the game going on. The insiders who talked to the New York Post said that in as many words. Tales of AI anarchy, concocted into a security crisis, to cement a public-private partnership. Oh, just months after these companies announced they were going public? That's not me. That's people inside the industry. Next comes the calendar.

0: 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Be right back.
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5: ABC News, I'm Mike Dubusky. It's early in the season for a nor'easter, but that's exactly what much of the Mid-Atlantic is dealing with this weekend. In Suffolk County, New York, Undersheriff John Becker with an update on how authorities have been dealing with the storm.
6: Our camera towers have been deployed to keep eyes on the storm from above. And our emergency management trucks are equipped with generators, chainsaws, tow straps, extra gasoline, chains to help pull trees and cars off the road.
5: More than 20,000 people are without power in New York State right now, parts of which are under a state of emergency. Surf City, New Jersey, meanwhile, clocked wind gusts of 74 miles an hour today. Hawaii is bracing for yet another close brush with a hurricane. The Category 2 Hurricane Nolo is forecast to dump between 10 and 18 inches of rain on the Big Island, which is now under a tropical storm warning. Maui under a tropical storm watch. 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
7: Traffic.
8: In the city, northbound 95 at Eastern Avenue, the right to Celebration Lane is blocked because of the accident. Baltimore County, northbound 795 at Owings Mills Boulevard, one right off-ramp lane is blocked. The left one has just been reopened. This involves a motorcycle, so Lair saw some caution through that stretch. Harford County, 95 southbound after 543. The accident blocks the far left lane. There was a crash working in Frederick County on Liberty Road, Maryland 26, near Sebastian Boulevard. That has just been cleared. Traffic on the Baltimore Beltway is seeing slowing between 795 and Security Boulevard. A brief delay on the inner loop between 95 and Wilkins Avenue. I'm Ken Berger, WBAL News Radio 1090 and FM 101.5.
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9: Chances of showers continue into the evening hours. We're going to have temperatures falling from the 60s into the 50s, and then we do it all over again tomorrow. Impact weather for our Sunday. High chance of rain into the afternoon. It will be another windy day with wind gusts up to 35 miles per hour. I'm meteorologist Alencia Jenkins on WBAL News Radio 1090 and FM 101.5.
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0: Welcome back to the weekend with Michael Brown. Glad to have you with me. We're talking about this whole, well, we're talking about artificial intelligence. And I would describe this as there's a box out there that they built wrong, and they won't tell you about it. And what they're trying to do now is trying to protect themselves. Don't buy the hoax. So I said, let's talk about the calendar. The midterm election is November 3rd, and every one of those alarms, Senator Sanders, Senator Warren, Harns, Amode's SI, the drumbeat of doom coming out of Capitol Hill, all of that doomsday screaming lands in the narrow window right before the entire country votes. Even President Trump said it out loud. He called the whole out-of-control AI panic a hoax and said the warnings were just an election year ploy. Now, I've told you I don't think it's a hoax, and I mean that. I think the bug was real. But on the question of timing being political, on that narrow point, Trump is right. This arrived exactly on the schedule the AI companies hoped for. The money says build the wall. The calendar says build the wall right now while the cameras are on and the votes are up for grabs. Your money digs the moat as a taxpayer, and your vote gives the moat cover. Follow both, and guess what? You're going to land in the same place. Because think about this, about all of this. One of their own competitors has walked out and told you the motive in very plain English, and I want you to hear it. Alex Karp runs a company called Palantir, used to be right here in Denver, now down in Florida. It's another giant AI company, works hand in glove with the government. So it's no friend of the little guy, some from the cheap seats. Last week, Alex Karp went on CNBC, and he was asked about this sudden push to get Washington to step in and take control. AI companies are really after. The view that I believe, he said, is these businesses have to be nationalized, because if you don't nationalize them, every single one of my clients is going to sue, close quote. Nationalized? As in, the government takes them over, runs them, and owns them? And why on earth would a company want the government to take it over? Well, Alex Karp said it out loud and very plainly. So they can't get sued. So that the day one of these models breaks out of the box and does real damage to a real be holding the bill. Not the company that built it, the government. Which is a polite way of saying, oh, you. Because you and I as the taxpayers are the government. So that's what I've described as the moat with the mask pulled off. The friendly version is a cozy rule book that keeps the competition out. The version Karp is describing is bigger, larger, and much colder. It's the government swallowing the liability, so the people that might have built a leaky box never pay for what crawls out of the box. And Karp, give the guy credit, says that is exactly backwards. He says the one thing that actually keeps the companies careful is the fear of getting sued into the ground. So you take away that fear, hand that fear over to that risk to the taxpayers, and what have you done? You have snapped off the only brake that was ever working. Ever working to keep them in line is the fear of liability. That's what keeps the room locked. That's what keeps the guardrails up. Take those away, shift it over to the taxpayers. Hey, nobody cares anymore. Now, here's where my old profession as a lawyer kind of perks up. On the 13th of September, David Sacks, who is the president's former AI czar, told these two companies that if they wanted to slow down, well, go ahead. You don't need anybody's permission. And then he added this. Stop pretending that antitrust law has to be suspended so you can form a cartel. And then a week ago, a group of ordinary people who pay every month for ChatGPT, Claude, Grok, and Gemini, all the AI platforms you may have heard of, they went into federal court in Northern California. They filed a class action against Anthropic, OpenAI, Google, and SpaceX AI, the outfit behind Grok. Their theory? Plain old antitrust. When the biggest competitors in an industry line up in public and agree to move slower than competition would push them to move, that's an agreement in restraint of trade. Now, here's the heart of the complaint. An agreement among the chief rivals in AI that their progress should be slower than competition would otherwise produce has an anti-competitive effect. Now, let me put my lawyer hat on and let's be careful. A complaint, a federal, a lawsuit is a complaint. It's just an accusation. Nobody has ruled on anything. The companies had not answered when the story broke. They got time to do that still. And the plaintiff's lawyers file bold complaints every single day. But I can tell you what the company's defense is going to have to be. Safety. Everything's always in the name of safety, right? We slowed down together because it was dangerous not to slow down. And the Supreme Court, guess what? They've heard that argument before. You see, back in the 70s, professional engineers had an ethics rule. Members couldn't compete with each other on price. And their reason was safety. Let engineers undercut each other on bids, they said, and you get cheap, shoddy, dangerous bridges and buildings. That case, pardon me, that case went all the way up. And in 1978, the Supreme Court threw it out. The court said the Sherman Act reflects a legislative judgment that ultimately competition will produce not only lower prices, but also better and safer goods and services. So a trade group doesn't get to decide on its own that the public is better off without competition. The National Society of Professional Engineers against the United States. It's a staple of antitrust cases in the case books. Every student in law school studying antitrust studies this case. Competitors agree among themselves to hold back, and they call it safety. Well, the engineers tried that, and they lost big time at the Supreme Court. I don't do the thing where I only tell you the half that helps my case. I want you to have the whole case. There's a real case on the other side. Case one, the danger, as mundane as it is a real danger. A machine with the guardrails off did chain together a real attack on a real company's systems. Outside auditors, the honest ones, the nonprofits that OpenAI brought in, found that more than 1,000 of those agents broke out of their testing, set up a secret group chat with each other. They swapped tens of thousands of messages, including some about how to cheat. That is a genuine gap in AI safety. I'm not going to wave it off, but a leaky box is still a box that leaks, and the stuff inside is getting more capable by the month. That's the first case. Build a stronger box. Build better guardrails. But case number two, and this is the one that complicates my entire thesis, so I'm going to give it to you just straight out. If this was a clean regulatory capture operation, if these two companies really owned Washington, then Washington would be gentle with them. And it's not. The senator leading the toughest investigation into OpenAI is Josh Hawley, a Republican from Missouri. And he's not doing them any favors. He called OpenAI's conduct reckless. He said they redacted the important details. He gave them 16 questions and demanded their internal records by sometime in October, around October 1st. 15 states have opened their own investigations. So I don't think that's the sound of a captured government. That's not regulatory capture. That's the sound of companies that might be in trouble. Might be. So the honest version of my case isn't that these companies control everybody in Washington. They don't. Some of the heat coming at them is real, and quite frankly, they've earned some of that heat. Instead, the honest version is narrower, and I think it's harder to shake. It's that the labs are working overtime to steer all of this fear toward one particular exit door. Not tougher accountability or liability for them, but a cozy federal framework that locks in the two of them at the top and makes the next kid in the garage go get a permission slip. The danger is the fundraiser. The moat is the goal. And the timing tells you who set the alarm clock. I'll be right back.
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3: Weather. Chances of showers continue into the evening hours. We're going to have temperatures falling from the 60s into the 50s, and then we do it all over again tomorrow. Impact weather for our Sunday. High chance of rain into the afternoon. It will be another windy day with wind gusts up to 35 miles per hour. I'm meteorologist Alencia Jenkins on WBAL News Radio 1090 and FM 101.5.
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11: Okay, gang, so chances are there'll never be an emergency ever, ever again.
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11: okay, perfect. We'll figure it out as we go. 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
11: Ah, good point. 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
11: Well, this is great. 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

0: Welcome back to The Weekend with Michael Brown. Glad to have you with me. I appreciate everybody tuning in. Share the program with your friends and, well, share them with your enemies, too. You got somebody that's scared about AI? Tell them about this story. And don't forget the text lines always open, 33103, keyword Mike or Michael. Now, real quickly, just step back and take a long view with me. The population bomb. Remember that? Oh, everything was going to go to hell in a handbasket. This is a manufactured panic. I know that. I know when manufactured panics walk past me. And this one carries a wrinkle the old ones never had. Kind of like the population bomb, the Green Revolution, you know, peak oil, all of those things that we've been told about. Climate cooling, climate warming, global climate change. Every one of those old scares came from the outside. An activist, a professor, an agency hunting a bigger budget, somebody standing outside an industry and pointing inside, demanding we put a leash on it. This time the ones asking for the leash are the ones who own the animal. Paul Ehrlich with a population bomb never owned the food supply, but these men own the AI. They built it. They wrote the warning about it, and now they're asking Washington to hand them the rules for it. So ask the one question that matters. Who does the rule lock out? This is the part that ties everything together, and it's moving so fast that I've rewritten this story, I bet, 3 or 4 times over the past 3 or 4 days. The fear these two companies lit has jumped the shark. Remember the old Fonzie days? It doesn't belong to them anymore. It now belongs to the politicians. And every last one of them has spotted the same easy thing. There's an election, you know, less than 40 days from now, and looking tough on the killer robots costs a politician nothing. So watch the scramble. You heard me say that the president called this whole thing a hoax. Well, that was, you know, that was a Monday a week ago or so. And then last Friday, he announced he's standing up something he wants to call the AI Force, model on the Space Force, to go fight all the doomers. Hoax on Monday, task force by Friday. And then he said the Department of Justice will rein the industry in if it has to. Then he stood in front of the United Nations last week, rejected any global scheme to control this technology, said he won't stifle something bigger than the Industrial Revolution. Well, I happen to agree with him on that last part. But notice, he's actually trying to stand on both sides of this at the same time. The doomers are a hoax. And the Justice Department, well, they're standing by just in case. That's not a policy yet. That's the man reading the same polls everybody else is reading. And then, just to pile on, you got Barack Obama, Colgate University. Government has to be regulating this. And then off on the other corner stands Alex Karp, saying maybe the answer is to nationalize the whole business. So look at the full menu these people are holding out to you. Ban it or pause it. Put a kill switch on it. Nationalize it. Or wrap it in a cozy federal rule book that locks the two biggest players in at the top. Every single one of those is more government sitting on top of the most important technology of my lifetime and yours too. And every single one of them grew out of a fear that the two companies at the center of the story lit on purpose. The people who lit this fear are not running to put it out. They're standing over it with a gas can, topping it off right up to election day, because the fear does the work for them. When Congress is frightened, they don't write careful, well-thought-out laws. It grabs whatever plan is already laying on the table. And the plan already lying on the table is the one the biggest players in the room wrote for themselves. Which brings me back to the United Nations last week. Because that's where this plan got a lot bigger than Washington. Look at what Altman and Omode actually asked the Security Council for. Common ways to measure what these systems can do. Common testing standards. Systems let countries verify each other's AI capabilities. Fast reporting of serious incidents. Altman said the rules must be shaped through a democrat process, by governments accountable to the people. Well, those are nice words, but follow the logic. Whose testing programs, whose safety departments, whose measuring sticks are these common standards going to look like? The ones the two biggest labs have already built. So any new competitor in any country on earth would have to build that same apparatus before they get to play in this sandbox. There's your moat again. This time, flying a flag of the United Nations. Now, there was something somebody else at that UN Security Council session said that's worth mentioning. Clement DeLange, the head of Hugging Face, the company whose models broke into back in July. He was there calling for international standards and disclosure rules. And I understand him. It was his house that got broken into. Now listen to how the two superpowers answered. Our side sent Michael Kratsios, the president's science advisor. The frontier of intelligence is advancing rapidly. That is not a reason to pause its further development or to constrain it with new global governance structures. Then he told the rest of the world, write your own rules for your own people. That's the right answer. China's ambassador, Fu Kong, had a different pitch. According to reports from the chamber, he said that the country should not be forced to take sides, and he held up open source AI as China's preferred path. Open source? Open source? You mean models that anybody can download for free anywhere on Earth? No license, no inspector, no kill switch? Think about what that means for that state dinner that Trump held. The American labs are asking the world for a slower, licensed, and inspected industry. China is offering the world a free one. If the rich countries sign up for the slow lane, everybody else doesn't have to wait around. They download whatever Beijing gives away. And whoever gives away the tools, well, they get to set the defaults that the rest of the world builds on. So when the diplomats start talking about a global slowdown, ask one question. Who actually slows down? A pledge binds the people who make it. Beijing isn't making it. So where does that leave us? It leaves us with a badly built box, a contractor who left the same window open in three different rooms, a model that did exactly what it was told to do. And it leaves us with two of the richest companies on the planet taking that ordinary screw-up and painting a monster on it months before they cash out and less than 40 days before you vote. Now, I think the threat is real. I've said that all the way through this segment, and I'm not walking that back. But a real threat and an honest fix are two different animals. The fix these two are selling is not built to protect you. It's built to protect them. We've done this experiment. I always go back into history. In 1865, Britain got scared of the horseless carriage. So the British Parliament passed a law. Every self-propelled vehicle on a public road had to crawl along behind a man walking 60 yards out in front on foot waving a red flag. 4 miles an hour in the country, 2 miles an hour in the towns. They sold it, oh come on, you can guess, as safety. What were they really doing? They were guarding the railroads and the men who bred the horses. And while the British cars crept along behind a man with a flag, guess what the Germans and the French and the Americans did? Oh, we got after it and we built the automobile. Britain wrote that red flag into law in 1865, did not lift it until 1896, and by the time they let their own cars run, the industry, the automobile industry, had been built in the United States and other places. Let's don't let that happen again. And what I mean is, let's not take the British example and repeat that again. Let's let this run. Put the guardrails up. Leave the liability in place. Text me, because I think AI is truly the next American technological and industrial revolution. Everybody have a great weekend. I'll see you next Saturday.
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6: The next flight has landed, and the Ravens' new uniform collection will be on display this season. A rare whiteout kicks off the home slate on Sunday, September 20th. Wear white, bring the noise, and help drown out the Saints. Purple rises on Thursday, November 5th versus the Jaguars. And darkness falls on Monday, November 16th against the Chargers as the Darkness helmet makes its debut. White noise, purple rising, darkness falls. All coming to the bank this season.
7: The pivotal midterm elections are just weeks away. With control of Congress hanging in the balance and the future of President Trump's agenda.
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3: Welcome back to the Lars Larson Show. It's Conspiracy Theory Thursday, and we got a couple of things breaking today. A few hours ago, a federal judge ordered that those three runaway members of the media, CNN, MS Now, and Politico, they have to get their official badges back for the White House. So they won a temporary win over President Donald Trump, who said, you're going to lose what is called your hard pass. And that is the pass that allowed them to get into the White House. Now, the media could still ask for day passes to be able to get in, but they were bound and determined. And apparently the courts have decided you've got a property interest once you get that pass. I don't entirely understand the legal logic behind that, but they are getting it back. MS Now, CNN, Politico, they're getting their hard passes back because a judge decided they were likely to prevail long term in that court case. Although I don't think this is the kind of thing that Donald Trump is going to give up on, unless all he wanted to do was send a single message to those news organizations. If you've decided that you're going to lie about me and lie in the stories that you tell the American public, I'm going to send you a message. At the very least, I think he got his message across. I also want to tell you about a very sad development. That is, about an hour ago, we found out that one of the people who was gravely wounded more than 2 years ago, July 13th, 2024, shot by that sniper who tried to take the life of Donald Trump. Well, the man who was wounded, and he was gravely wounded more than 2 years ago on July 13, 2024, Jim Copenhaver. He was badly wounded. He was 74 then. He has passed away. He was 76 at the time of his death, and we just learned of that. The fact is that Jim Copenhaver, at the shooting in Butler, Pennsylvania, he was shot. He was wounded. He was a victim of the attempted assassination on Donald Trump. Thomas Matthew Crooks, the guy who opened fire on Donald Trump and came very, very close to taking his life. You know, of course, he critically wounded David Dutch. He also killed Corey Campitorori. And then Crooks was killed at the scene by the Secret Service countersniper. And now we've learned of the death of Jim Copenhaver, wounded more than 2 years ago in the shooting in Butler, PA. Glad to be with you on a Conspiracy Theory Thursday. Always glad to take your phone calls and your emails. If you want to jump in to the best conversation in talk journalism, it happens right here every day at 866-A-LARS. That's 866-439-5277. Send your emails to talk@LarsLarson.com. And our ex-poll question today, is Argentina's president right about the United Nations being a useless organization, or does it still serve an important purpose? We've given you two choices. Useless, that's the one I voted for. Or still serves an important purpose, that's the one that I guess fans of the UN can vote for. The allegation came from Argentina's president, Javier Milei, who spoke at the United Nations General Assembly in New York yesterday. And he said the United Nations is useless, that is made up of fatally arrogant parasites who masquerade as well-intentioned bureaucrats. I can't think of a better way to sum up what the United Nations is today. Anyway, you can find the question at Lars Larson Show and at LarsLarson.com, and brought to you by AMAC, the Association of Mature American Citizens. AMAC has the conservative values I believe in. I joined the group. You should too. Just go to amac.us or call 888-262-2006. AMAC is better. Better for you and better for America. Yesterday's poll got a rather split decision. Should Donald Trump ban diesel exports to lower prices short term? I said no to that. 28% of you agreed and said no as well. 72% of you said yes, we should ban export of diesel from the United States to lower prices in the short term. And I think I explained to you, and it was a logical explanation, why would it make sense to ban the export of diesel? Now, the short-term answer I get from people is, well, we produce enough diesel in the United States to supply all the needs of the United States. And in fact, the numbers are kind of extraordinary. 5.5 million barrels a day of diesel is produced in the U.S. You say 5.5 million. How much do we use? About 3.5 million. Okay.

0: So that means we have about 2 million barrels a day that is produced but is not sold because there is no market for it in the United States. So what happens to it? It gets exported, and it's sold outside the United States. Okay, so what would happen if we banned the export? I can tell you what would happen short-term. I can tell you what I think would happen long-term. Short-term, you would have a vast oversupply of diesel in the United States, and the price of diesel would crater. It would go down dramatically because all those companies, if they were told you have an extra 2 million barrels a day, you are not allowed to export it, you must sell it in the United States, they're going to fire sale it at bargain basement prices. And you say, that's great. We'll get cheap diesel. Yeah, for how long? Until the oil companies say, we're not going to produce a fuel in excess that we have no place to store, and we have no way to sell it because the price of it has gone down dramatically, so we're going to stop producing it. Now, if you want to think about, because I think about this as a metaphor that I think works for us for very, very well, I'm from the Pacific Northwest. I live in the state of Washington. From the time I was a little kid, my dad worked for the U.S. Forest Service back in the days when there were sawmills everywhere. Not so many anymore. America literally imports a lot of its dimensional wood. But one of the things I knew was that when housing was being built to beat the band, you know, lots and lots of new houses being built, you'd see the sawmills working two shifts, sometimes even three shifts. They were producing that lumber as fast as they could. And then if you saw a pullback in housing construction because of an something change in the economy, change in interest rates, whatever it is, you'd see the sawmills would be surrounded by stacks and stacks and stacks of lumber that was not moving because housing starts had dropped. For whatever reason, they dropped. Well, what happened in that case? Well, number one, the mills still had to sell all that lumber in the yard because that's money sitting right there. But number two, they didn't keep on producing the lumber because why would you make more stacks of 2x4s that you can't sell? And the same thing would apply to the oil companies. Why would they make millions of barrels of diesel that they have no market to sell it into? And really, even if you drop the price to $1 a gallon, how much diesel can you buy? Let's go to Linda. Hey, Linda, welcome to Conspiracy Theory Thursday. What's on your mind today?
1: Yeah, wow, you disagreed with Trump. That's usually gets his disapproval, but I'm glad to see it.
0: You know what, Linda? When he announced for president in 2015, so 11 years mm-hmm. ago, I said, I'm going to back him. He's the best candidate. But I will tell you when I disagree with him, and I have over the last 10 years disagreed with him any number of quite a few times. Yeah. But I mean, the majority of what he does, I completely agree with. Yeah.
1: Well, I'm glad to hear that sometimes you think that what he suggested.
0: Said that on the show, I don't know, hundreds of times, I guess, over 10 years.
1: Okay, but there's another reason I'm called. I think that the UN is useless, but probably for another reason than you do.
0: And what is that?
1: Donald Trump went there, and he said he was considering wiping Iran off the face of the earth. And that's a war crime. They should have removed Donald Trump right away.
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8: Weather.
9: The forecast for tonight, it's going to be cloudy, windy, and cool with off and on rain showers. Temperatures dropping back into the mid-50s. During the day tomorrow, mostly cloudy on Sunday, windy, cool with off and on rain showers. High temperatures in the low to mid-60s. 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
0: Hey, welcome back to the Lars Larson Show. It's Conspiracy Theory Thursday, and I think I've got a good one for you. You probably already know, or at least you sense, that I don't like the abortion pill. In fact, I hate it. It is a way of killing babies. It is making abortion convenient, and I don't think that's a good thing. But now Christian investors are taking their pro-life fight, which I agree with, to Federal Express, and they're pressuring the company over shipping abortion drugs. Can your investment portfolio actually help change a corporate policy? I thought I'd put that first to Robert Netsley, who is the president and CEO of Inspire Investing and author of Biblically Responsible Investing. Robert, welcome back to the program. How are you?
7: My pleasure. Thanks, Lars. I'm doing great.
0: I mean, I just want to give the full disclosure that I don't have any financial involvement in the abortion drugs. I don't like the fact that it exists, and I don't like the fact that abortion has become so convenient in America to the point where, you know, a young woman may end up with these pills not by her choice, but by her boyfriend's choice in some cases. And even if it is her choice, she may have those pills without ever having consulted with a doctor in person, which I think is hugely problematic. So what are investors doing to try to bring some pressure on those companies that are delivering these abortion pills?
7: Well, our company, Inspire Investing, and our wealth management, Inspire Advisors, we fight hard on this issue. We actually have we're supporting resolutions that we filed with UPS and also this upcoming one next week, FedEx, to get them to stop shipping the abortion drug mifepristone, which is the primary abortion drug that the Biden regime kind of opened the floodgates on as they were leaving the office. And look, the Comstock Act prohibits, the federal regulation prohibits the shipping of these things. Yep. And the new AG, Todd Blanche, says he is going to enforce this. So as investors, number one, we would like, you know, not to kill babies. Thank you very much. Number two, we shouldn't be doing illegal things with our businesses. So if this is against the law, why is FedEx and UPS still shipping these things as if it's totally harmless and without liability? So we're pushing on that. We want them to give us transparency and consider that very seriously.
0: And you're literally bringing this up, what, 4 days from now at the company's annual meeting of Federal Expresses, where all the stockholders or their proxies can show up on September 28th and give the, I guess, the board of directors a piece of their mind?
7: Right. Yeah, so the proposition number 6 is the one that we're voting to support, encouraging people to take a look at that. It would support the FedEx to do a liability assessment and tell us as shareholders their plan to hopefully stop shipping these things, because it's, again, it is illegal. This law is on the books. It's been on the books for a long time. And what here's the nasty truth, though. The people, all you listening, conservatives, Christians, your money right now, if it's in a kind of normal mutual fund or in any of the big, like, Wall Street banks or advisory houses, your money is voting against that. Like, no surprise, BlackRock, American Funds, Fidelity, these places are not going to vote to stop shipping mifepristone. And your money is being hijacked to advance this agenda, unless you're you know, taking steps to do that. So that's one of the things I talk about in my book, Biblically Responsible Investing on Wall Street as It Is in Heaven, how you can, you know, get your power back and stop being, again, hijacked and leveraged to advance progressive left agendas.
0: I'm Dr. Robert Netzley, who is president and CEO of Inspire Investing. You would think that the risk management departments of these big companies, you know, the ones that watch for what the company is doing and say, we need to change our procedures. I mean, for companies like, say, UPS, they might say we need to have a different policy on tires or drivers or 100 other things that expose the company to liability. And as you point out, the Comstock Act is right there. It says if you're bringing these drugs into states where it's illegal, like Idaho, then you're going to have a major problem. And then, God forbid, since we know that both of those drugs, mifepristone and misoprostol, that they sometimes send women to the emergency room. They sometimes send women to the morgue. That with that in mind, if your company illegally brings a drug into the state and it ends up killing a woman, they're going to sue that company too. And I know people are going to have a tough time believing that. Well, no. You'll sue the pharma company. Well, they'll sue everybody. I remember when they had the, what was it? It was a disease problem, toxic shock syndrome, that had to do with women's female hygiene products. Mm-hmm. And when I read those lawsuits, when I was covering all that back then, they sued everybody from Tampax to the drugstore, to the little lady or the little man standing there at the cash register who was selling the product to the customer. And you say, why are they in the suit? Because in suits, everybody gets sued who's connected to it. And in this case, if you've actually violated federal law by bringing the drug into the state, you'd think that would especially expose you to liability, wouldn't it?
7: I would think so, and that's what lawyers do best, right? And there's one in particular, the Attorney General of the United States of America, who has already fired that shot across the bow. So it needs to be seriously considered. One of the responses FedEx and perhaps UPS will give the same response is that, well, we can't know what's in the packages. Well, I'm on their website right now. They already prohibit shipping for marijuana, tobacco, firearms, medical waste, relics, counterfeit goods. I mean, they're already, they can know what's in the packages, in other words. There's no excuse. I think it is a massive liability for shareholders as well as morally problematic.
0: No, I agree with all that, but Robert, you'd think it'd be fairly easy. How many companies make these drugs? Half a dozen, maybe?
7: Yeah, not very many, and they're mostly overseas, and we have the list. We know who
0: they are. And if they're pharma companies, you say, but they're pharma companies who make some other drugs as well. Great.
7: Sure.
0: Put your customers on notice. You are not allowed to send these drugs through Federal Express to these states. Right. And if we catch you doing it, we're no longer shipping your goods. Now, I know that's painful for a company that does shipment to, you know, to make its living. But if you say, this is not allowed under federal law, and if you do it, if you ship, I mean, what does FedEx do to me if I illegally shipped a firearm through FedEx? I would imagine they would take action against me. So if people want to act on this, Robert, what's the best way for them to get in touch with you and your group?
7: Certainly buy my book and get educated. 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Are you making money from abortion drug producers and manufacturers? And give you steps practically how to change that. And then, again, take the power back. Let's speak biblical truth to these corporate giants. And I really think we can end the shipping of abortion drugs and many other problems as we do that.
0: I think you can do that as well. Robert, thank you very much. We very much appreciate the time. By the way, your automobile can be a spy against you. And here's a true story that proves it. A guy's car insurance had jumped by more than 20%. No accidents, no tickets. So he wanted to dig down and find out who had turned him in. Turned out it was his own car. 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
3: ABC News, I'm Mike Dubusky. Torrential rain, high winds, and flood warnings are impacting millions up and down the East Coast this weekend as a nor'easter slowly crawls northward. Adolfo and Jessica Mendoza are in the waterlogged New York City.
4: Kind of changed our plans. We're supposed to go to the Yankees game tonight, and that got canceled.
5: Yeah.
4: So, but we're making the best of it.
3: The concern is that as the tides come in tonight, the storm could bring dangerous flooding conditions for coastal areas. Meanwhile, Hurricane Nolo is dumping inches upon inches of rain on Hawaii. National Hurricane Center Director Michael Brennan says it's the latest in a string of powerful storms that the state has had to deal with.
6: Typically, you know, storms come out of the East Pacific towards Hawaii from a long way away. They've already peaked in intensity, and they tend to encounter cool waters as they approach from the east. But this year, we've seen these storms forming south of the main Hawaiian Islands in that warmer water area.
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7: Weather.
8: The forecast for tonight, it's going to be cloudy, windy, and cool with off and on rain showers. Temperatures dropping back into the mid-50s. During the day tomorrow, mostly cloudy on Sunday, windy, cool with off and on rain showers. High temperatures in the low to mid-60s. 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
7: 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Let me start with this one. Out of Dallas, Texas, a Mexican national, meaning an illegal alien. He has been accused of grabbing a Dallas school police officer's gun and shooting him after the officer stopped to help him. Yeah. Well, he's now been indicted on a federal firearms charge. Pantola Morales, who prosecutors say was in the U.S. illegally, allegedly jumped out of a co-worker's car and into a freeway center medium. Doesn't sound safe to me. The co-worker flagged down a DSD officer. DISD officer, that's the Dallas Independent School District, is what DISD stands for, who is on routine patrol and offered Pantoja Morales a ride to a nearby safe location. During the ride, prosecutors say the man began rummaging through the officer's bag in the back seat. The officer pulled over and tried to remove him from the car. Pantoja Morales allegedly resisted. That led to a struggle. During the fight, he grabbed the officer's gun, fired once, striking the officer in the femoral artery of his right leg. Despite being wounded, the officer regained control of the gun. Pantoja Morales ran from the scene, was quickly apprehended. Well, a federal grand jury has now returned the indictment just a few days ago, charging Pantoja Morales with possession of a firearm by an illegal alien. If convicted, he faces 15 years in federal prison. You know what I'd rather see done with that guy? Send him back to Mexico and tell the Mexican authorities you put him in one of your prisons and we'll pay the rate. In fact, it's been one of my proposals for a long, long time, probably better than 20 years, maybe even 30 years. If we've got all these illegal aliens locked up in our prisons, and we do, we have hundreds of thousands of illegal aliens locked up in state prisons, federal prisons, local jails, and all that, why don't we make a deal with Mexico and say to them, and whatever foreign country these illegal aliens are from, and say to that country, look, it costs $30,000 a year to lock these jokers up in America. We don't want them up here. We will pay you a fraction of that. We'll pay you whatever your regular rate is. Maybe in Mexico, it's $5,000 a year for every inmate. Okay, pay Mexico $5,000 a year. And if you say, well, how do we know the Mexicans will hang on to these people? Number one, a lot of them, like this guy, are really, really bad people. So the Mexicans have an incentive to hang on to them. But number two, you can always tell Mexico, by the way, we're going to pay you $5,000 a year to keep these people locked up. If you don't keep them locked up, we're going to have federal marshals come down a couple of times a year. They're going to go through your prison populations. They're going to reassure us that every one of those jokers is still locked up. If they're locked up, you get the check. If they're not locked up, you don't get the payment. Now, do you think that Mexico might just keep them locked up? Because I certainly do. Glad to be with you and glad to take your calls. Oh, and by the way, I got to mention this. Remember the argument we kept hearing from all the people who were fans of transgender in sports? That is, biological men pretending to be women, competing against women, and oftentimes beating them. And you remember that all the fans of transgender athletes, they kept making the argument, oh, there's just a few of them. It's not a big deal at all. Consider this report from America's oldest newspaper, the New York Post. Transgender athletes have stripped women and girls of almost 2,300 gold medals and more than $500,000 in prize money over the past four decades. Not a big problem. 2,300 medals, $500,000 in prize money taken by men pretending to be women. Athletes competing in sport events that don't match their birth sex have bumped biological women out of the competitive spots 2,293 times since the mid-1980s, according to an analysis by Concerned Women for America. For the report, the think tank analyzed data from a hecheated.org, which is a website, a volunteer-run online database that documents instances of trans women athletes participating in female sports events. So, 2,293 times, $500,000 in prize money, and you're going to tell me it won't make much of a difference? Oh, and then think about this. In California, a murder suspect who had been arrested three different times in less than 2 weeks before the crime that got him finally put in custody. Arrested three times, walked out of jail after every single bust. His crime spree finally ended when an innocent woman died and a shootout with sheriff's deputies. Think about that. The prosecutor said they tried to keep Derek Spencer, 44-year-old man, behind bars. He had assaulted a Sacramento County sheriff's deputy. He posted bail. He was arrested twice more, released both times, before he allegedly killed 76-year-old Cheryl Macy, a former Placer County District Attorney's Office employee. Lady worked at the DA's office. Sadly, this never should have occurred, but bail reform in California has prioritized criminal offenders over the victims, the comment of the Sacramento County DA's office. That's the situation we're in right now, folks. Oh, and by the way, should a mother who caused a baby's death by putting the baby in an oven serve only 13 years in prison in Missouri? The woman who said she accidentally put her one-month-old baby in an oven instead of a crib will spend more than a decade behind bars. As far as I'm concerned, Mariah Thomas, 28 years old, she ought to be going to prison for the rest of her life, if not death row. But I guess that's not an option these days. Hey, I do want to tell you about this. Everybody talks about those weight loss injections. 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

0: Batavia, Illinois, 2:40 in the morning. A woman sees a flashlight and a shadow outside her window. Police say the man in her backyard was a registered sex offender. A military court convicted him in 2024. He'd taken a sailor's key card, let himself into her bedroom, and watched her sleep. He never met the woman in Batavia. He saw her on social media, researched her, and found her home address. Researched.
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7: Weather.
8: The forecast for tonight, it's going to be cloudy, windy, and cool with off and on rain showers. Temperatures dropping back into the mid-50s. During the day tomorrow, mostly cloudy on Sunday, windy, cool with off and on rain showers. High temperatures in the low to mid-60s. 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
9: Okay, gang. So, chances are there'll never be an emergency ever, ever again.
10: Mm-hmm.
9: But just in case, let's talk about a plan.
10: Okay.
9: So, who's going to do what? 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
0: Joe, it's a pleasure to be with you, and I'm always glad to get to your phone calls and emails. Donald Trump says he wants an AI force to make sure that America stays ahead of China in the race for AI, artificial intelligence. But with tech leaders warning about serious risks, how do you push innovation without losing control? And I guess the secondary question that I thought we'd start with Annie Chestnut Tudor, who's at the Heritage Foundation, is should we be more worried about fearing AI or a government in charge of AI? Annie, welcome to the program.
6: Thank you for having me, Lars.
0: My producer was suggesting maybe we'd have an 8-minute discussion on the history of your name, but because we deal with names all the time, and it's probably one of the most unique guest names that we've ever heard of. But you're a policy analyst at Heritage. What should we? Where do we go with this whole discussion of AI? Because if we're in a race with China, and if China winning means China becomes the dominant force on planet Earth, I want America to win. On the other hand, I might want some guardrails against this technology because I hear about too many crazy things about AI already getting out of control with its own handlers.
6: Yeah, well, to your initial question, should we fear AI or government control? I would say the answer is the companies. I'm more concerned about the AI companies. They're the ones that are building these models. They're acting like they're unleashing this being that will come to its full potential and have control and autonomy, but they're the ones building it. And it's clear from, you know, from social media, and other big tech companies that tech can't be trusted to self-regulate. Now, I understand and I am skeptical of, I understand the skepticism of their calls for regulation because it does start to sound like they want regulatory capture. They want regulations that serve them, not the American people, because bottom line is, well, they have a bottom line. They're no longer, they used to be nonprofits, but now they are for-profit companies. So they want, they're not going to want, you know, punitive. They're not saying like, oh, please hold us accountable.
0: But what they are, Annie, aren't they saying, hey, put up a bunch of barriers that'll make sure that we're already in the door with AI, but the barriers will keep all the other players from getting in the door and competing against us. Isn't that what companies often do with federal regulation? They love the idea because it locks their competition out of the room.
6: Yes. Yes, and that is regulatory capture. It is regulations and setting up a regulatory body that serves the interests of the entity that it's supposed to oversee. We need regulations that hold these companies accountable. So that's what I want. I want, you know, when Americans are harmed, which has already been going on, they need to pay. So they keep talking about, you know, these doomsday scenarios, but what about what right now? What about the children who were manipulated and deceived by chatbots and convinced that they would unite with them if they committed suicide? They aren't talking about that. What about the surveillance state that we're seeing with these flock cameras? That's built by AI. They aren't talking about that. They're talking about these like futuristic scenarios, but nothing that's happening right now.
0: No, and in fact, if you go back, I know to some extent it's before your time, but you looked at East Germany and what it took for the Stasi to keep an eye on everybody in East Germany. They spent something like 20% of the GDP of East Germany just tracking citizens around. It was very expensive. These days, with AI, you could literally get a full-fledged surveillance state, and it would be very, very cheap for government to do, which means it's going to be very tempting for them to do it too. And I don't know how we keep the government out of that.
6: That's why we need privacy regulations, like data, and maybe I shouldn't use the word regulation so much, but data privacy standards and guardrails, because right now how the data can be used is unchecked. So whether it is from the private companies or the government, they can sell it to the highest bidder. That could be another company or the government. So we need consumer protections. And I think an AI is just further necessitating. Like, we've already needed this with the digital landscape, but the advancement of AI is just further necessitating that. And I mean, right now, you can't depend on Congress. So it's really states that are having to lead the way.
0: Annie, look, I realize when I started talking about Congress being a bunch of old guys, I'm an old guy too, but I'm talking to Annie Chestnut Taylor from the Heritage Foundation. When I swear half the people in the U.S. Congress can't figure out how to work their smartphone. Is that really the group that's going to be competent at managing and putting up guardrails for something as complicated as AI?
6: Yeah, I mean, you're going to have to hope that they have really tech-savvy staff who understand it and write it for them. But no, we don't put all your eggs in the basket for them, but we still need to put pressure on them. I think we need to keep putting political pressure on them to do something. And I think that's why Trump finally announced this AI force, because he was saying it was a hoax, but I think there's been such strong pressure. I mean, over 65% of Americans are concerned with AI and are pushing back on a lot of the data center build out. And so I think he, you know, got the message that he needs to do something. And so his start is the AI czar and AI force. Still not really sure what that will be, but I mean, the AI czar is a good start, because at least they can.
0: Annie, the other thing I'd love to see is I'd love to see President Trump and his family get out of AI investments, because it's a bit much to expect a president and a president I've backed to go out and say, well, we're going to control this technology, but by the way, my family and I are all invested in the success of the technology. So excuse me for a moment if I don't entirely believe that he's going to regulate those kinds of things. That's Annie Chestnut Tudor, who's at the Heritage Foundation and the Center for Technology and the Human Person. 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
24: 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I knew that.
25: Hey, did you guys know that kids who read books have a bigger vocabulary?
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24: mm-hmm.
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18: From ABC News, I'm Dave Packer. A severe, fast-moving nor'easter has triggered a state of emergency across portions of New York and New Jersey. The intense storm causing widespread travel disruptions and hazardous conditions along the entire East Coast. In Suffolk County, on New York's Long Island, Under Sheriff John Becker updating the storm response.
22: Deputy sheriffs will be on patrol throughout Suffolk County, helping clearing blocked roads, assisting flooded areas, and stranded motorists.
18: ABC's Sharifa Jackson in Atlantic City, New Jersey, where streets are flooding.
26: Where I'm standing here on the sidewalk is about ankle deep. If I were to go into the street, it's even more than that. But this street is impassable now, and we have trash cans floating in the water now. So you know when you start to see that, we have a bit of water in the street. So we knew this was going to potentially happen. Now we are seeing this at this point.
18: Meanwhile, a powerful storm in the Pacific, Hurricane Nolo, putting parts of Hawaii on high alert. National Hurricane Center Director Michael Brennan.
27: The good news right now is that Nolo is not moving any closer to the Big Island of Hawaii. It's been stationary for the last several hours. And as we move through the next couple of days, we're expecting Nolo to start moving more generally and faster to the west.
18: President Trump said this morning he rejected Iran's 7-day plan to reopen the Strait of Hormuz, although he did not go into specifics as to why he found the proposal unsatisfactory. He did say,
28: "We're winning tremendously. We have total control of the Hormuz Strait. Massive amounts of oil are coming out of the Hormuz Strait."
18: Economists say the war in Iran, now in its 7th month, continues to have an impact here at home. ABC's Alex Prochet.
29: The price for a gallon of diesel is sitting at $6.48 a gallon. And those higher fuel prices impact everything from food to construction. And now a new study found that U.S. consumer sentiment fell this month to a 4-month low across political parties as more and more Americans worry about higher prices impacting their wallets.
18: That is ABC's Alex Prochet. 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
18: A health warning.
32: Another food outbreak, this time tied to raw milk cheese. 13 people have been infected with E. coli across at least 9 states. 3 of those people were diagnosed with hemolytic uremic syndrome, which can be life-threatening. Sierra Nevada Cheese Company recalling some of their cheeses, saying the products should be thrown away or returned. Health officials have long warned consumers to avoid raw milk products as they don't undergo pasteurization. Yuri Benajad, ABC News, New York.
18: In Ohio, testimony expected to continue Monday in a murder case getting national attention. ABC's Morgan Norwood.
33: Jurors hearing from an emotional Caleb Flynn in his own words. Police interviews recorded just hours after his wife Ashley was shot and killed inside their Ohio home.
34: I didn't know what to do. I froze. I was scared.
33: The former pastor and one-time American Idol contestant says an intruder broke into their house in February and murdered his wife while his 2 daughters were asleep nearby. Flynn calling 911.
34: There's blood everywhere. Oh, my God. Oh, my God. Oh, my God.
33: Flynn telling police Ashley asked him to move the couch that night after he was coughing in bed. Flynn saying he heard a gunshot, then found his wife's body in their bed.
0: The defense admitting Flynn was unfaithful, but saying that doesn't make him a killer. Pope Leo continuing his historic visit to France. The American Pope waving and welcoming cheers from his Popemobile as he rode the Champs-Élysées. More than 600,000 people there for the open-air mass. Dave Packer, ABC News.
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7: Weather.
8: The forecast for tonight, it's going to be cloudy, windy, and cool with off and on rain showers. Temperatures dropping back into the mid-50s. During the day tomorrow, mostly cloudy on Sunday, windy, cool with off and on rain showers. High temperatures in the low to mid-60s. 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
14: 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He

I don't fly much anymore. But when I was flying a few years ago, having TSA pre-check meant you could fairly quickly go through the security line. That's essentially what those hard passes to the White House allow reporters to do. The folks who are getting in every single day to do their job at the White House or to do their lying at the White House, they lost their hard passes because the White House said, you're losing your hard passes. You folks lie, so we're taking them away. Well, now a federal judge has told the Trump administration in writing that they have to give the passes back to CNN, MS Now, and Politico. Now, do I think the judge got it right? No. I think U.S. District Judge Timothy Kelly, who granted a 14-day temporary restraining order, a TRO, that reinstates the outlet's access while their legal challenge proceeds. Yeah, I think the judge was absolutely wrong. Do I think there's a case to be made that your God-given constitutional rights to free speech, protected by the U.S. Constitution, but not a grant from the U.S. Constitution, do I think that First Amendment rights are something that allows you access automatically to the White House? I've never thought that was the case. And do I think that if the White House issues those press passes, that they must go through some kind of due process if they're going to take the press pass away? I think that's also legally flawed. And I'm not a lawyer, but let me tell you why I think it's legally flawed. There's something called an ownership interest. For example, I have an ownership interest in the automobile, the pickup truck that I've got parked in my driveway. Okay, of course you do. Do I own most of it? No, the bank owns most of it. I've got a car loan that I have to pay every month. But I still have an ownership interest, which means if you want to take it away, you have to go through due process. I've got an ownership interest in the house that Tina and I live in. My wife and I live in a house, and we have an ownership interest. And of course, like with almost everybody else, most of the house is not owned by me, it's owned by the bank. But we make the payment every month, so we have an ownership interest. When the White House issues you a press pass, does that give you an ownership interest in the pass? I don't think so. Any more than, I mean, you do have to go through a bit of due process if you're going to take somebody's driver's license away, even though in every state in America, all 50 of them for most of us, 58 if you're an Obama voter, the driver's license you have in your pocket is in fact the property of the state. But if the state wants to take it away, they have to go through a certain amount of due process. Well, now the journalists have been told you're going to lose your White House hard pass. Now they've got them back. Donald Trump had posted on social media yesterday, before the case, that he expected the totally disloyal Kelly, who he nominated to the bench during his first term, to rule against him, adding that, as usual, we'll go for the appeal. And in fact, I think he probably will win on the appeal, but that's just me. I'm not a lawyer. Glad to get your calls. If you want to join the best conversation in talk journalism, it's here every day at 866-HEY-LARS. That's 866-439-5277. Send your emails to talk@LarsLarson.com. If you happen to be a naysayer, we always put naysayers right to the head of the line at 866-439-5277. Now, if you want to vote in our X poll, the daily poll question is posted at Lars Larson Show and at LarsLarson.com. The question today is, Argentina's president, Javier Milei, right about the United Nations being a useless agency, or does it still serve an important purpose? Well, Milei spoke to the United Nations General Assembly yesterday, and I couldn't agree with him more. He called the United Nations useless and said it is made up of, quote, fatally arrogant parasites masquerading as well-intentioned bureaucrats. Boy, is that a great way of describing everything about the United Nations. So, is the president of Argentina right? Yeah, I think the United Nations is pretty useless. You can vote any way you like. You'll find the question at Lars Larson Show and at LarsLarson.com, and brought to you by AMAC, the Association of Mature American Citizens. 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
Let me go to Payne. Hey, Payne, welcome to the program. Thanks for listening in Tennessee.

0: see on KWAM. That's Todd Starnes' great station. What's on your mind today?
1: Hey, Lars, I usually agree with you, and I probably do on this point, just misinformed, but wouldn't freedom of the press cover those White House press passes you've been talking about?
0: No, but, I mean, that's a short answer. I like giving short answers than an explanation. But here's the thing. When we talk about freedom of the press, the Constitution says that I have a God-given right of free speech, right, along with my God-given right to practice the religion of my choice. So, what does the Constitution say? It says the government can't make a law that impedes my right to express myself. Now, are these people from Politico and MS Now and CNN, are they restricted in any way in going on the air and reporting whatever they want to report?
1: No. My thing would be, I think they could stretch the argument to say it would be included in censorship.
0: No, but hold on. He's not censoring them. If I work for a news organization, which I have for over 50 years now, does that mean that when I go to the governor's office or the mayor's office or a legislative office that they have to let me in?
1: No, absolutely not.
0: No, because all I have is I have the right to report on any member of Congress, any member. If I was there in Tennessee, I could go to the state assembly, if you call it that, or the state legislature. And I could go down and I could say, I want to talk to the president of the Senate, who I imagine is a Republican. He'd probably want to talk to me. But if I went to the Democrat, maybe the House Minority Leader, and said, I want to talk to this joker, I think he's wrong, they'd say, well, you can't even come in our office. And they could do that to me, couldn't they?
1: They absolutely could.
0: And does that affect my right to report on anything I want to report on or publish, even in the modern day meaning of the word publish, publish anything I want? But does that automatically mean that when I go, say, to the head of the state police in Tennessee and say, I demand a meeting with the superintendent of the state police, does my press pass give me that?
1: No, it does not.
0: No, but I can go report on him all I want. And I can tell my audience, by the way, we went down to talk to the superintendent of the state police, who I'm sure in Tennessee is a very nice person, but he wouldn't talk to us. And I can report that, too. But a press pass does not give you automatic entree to the White House. And I think these news organizations are wrong to say that it does. It doesn't. I mean, I know there are people who think that because I worked as a reporter and I now work as an opinion journalist, that somehow that gives me access. Well, I got to tell you, when you call somebody and try to get an interview, sometimes people call you back faster if you work for a big organization. But does it give you the right to demand that they talk to you? No.
1: I suppose it doesn't.
0: No, I mean, that's it. Because you have to remember what your God-given right is. You can go out and express yourself. You can go on TV. You can go on social.
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10: The forecast for tonight, it's going to be cloudy, windy, and cool with off and on rain showers. Temperatures dropping back into the mid-50s. During the day tomorrow, mostly cloudy on Sunday, windy, cool with off and on rain showers. High temperatures in the low to mid-60s. 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
0: Hey, welcome back to the Lars Larson Show. It's a pleasure to be with you. And Bob Barr is with me, former CIA analyst, former member of the U.S. Congress. And I wanted to talk to him about some of the crazy things that are going on involving things like Waymo vehicles calling the police. So there's a machine calling the police on its human occupants. Bob, welcome back to the program. How are you?
17: Well, I'm doing good. And, you know, I was looking at this the other day also, Lars. And, you know, it's a technology that's come full circle. You know, people want all of this technology to make life easier for them, to save money, make things more efficient, you know, robo-taxis and all. But, you know, these things come at a price, and some people now are finding out that there's a loss of privacy when you have this ease of robo-taxis. I wouldn't use one. I wouldn't trust them for one thing, and I wouldn't cotton to the loss of privacy for another, but apparently a lot of people do like the convenience of it.
0: Well, here's the thing I get curious about, because what was it, about 10 months ago, we were in Las Vegas to do the show for a week during what's called SHOT Show, the Shooting, Hunting, Outdoor Trade Show, and you were there as well. And I remember seeing on the streets, they had, I think they were called Zooks, They weren't Waymos, but they were another variant on these self-guided taxis. And I was curious to try it just so that I could say, okay, I've tried it. You know, because that's usually the first question I'll get from people who like an idea is they'll say, well, you haven't tried it, Lars, so you really can't give us an opinion on it. So I thought about trying it. I didn't have the time to do it, given all the, you know, press of business that we had going on down there. People think we go to Las Vegas during SHOT Show and have fun. It's usually work all day long. But I was tempted to try it out. Here's the thing that I think becomes a little bit of a question, and that is if you there's a certain anonymity that you get when you take a taxi. There's a certain anonymity you get when you check into a hotel room, if those are comparable. So when somebody gets into a Waymo, in this case, at 4 o'clock in the morning on September 3rd, and then the Waymo calls the police and detects a violation in terms of service involving a firearm, so the person in the Waymo was carrying a gun, and the Waymo turned him into the police. Now, that, I guess what I wonder is, do I have some expectation that when I get in a car, that the car is not surveilling me or not?
17: Well, yeah, in a time long ago in a land far, far away, as they say, you would have such an expectation, but not nowadays. Technology is such that, you know, if you get into a Waymo or whatever the company might be where you know, everything is automated, you know, and if you don't, then you're blind, you know that there's going to be surveillance in there. So you get in there with the expectation and the knowledge that you're going to be surveilled. And if you don't, and you get caught anyway, you know, that's your problem. You need to be aware that this technology is going to be monitoring you in these self-driving cabs.
0: See, that's the part I wonder about legally, because Bob, you know, I'm not a lawyer. But when it comes to ignorance of the law, I understand ignorance of the law is no excuse. That's okay. If I don't know something is illegal, but I've broken the law anyway, I can still be arrested for it. But does this mean that there has to be any disclosure to a customer that as you get into the cab, in the way that some businesses will have a sign that says our premises are under 24-hour video surveillance, and they'll give you that notice. In the Waymo, is that going to have to be disclosed up front, or does the customer just have to take his chances and is assumed to know that?
17: I suspect that the latter is going to be true from a legal standpoint, and I'm not sure that these things have worked their way, the questions that you pose have worked their way completely through our legal system yet, but I suspect that the answer will be, if you get into a self-driving cab, you know or should know you are on reasonable notice that you are going to be surveilled. How else would the company that owns that be able to protect themselves, and how would you be able to be protected if there were an accident or a problem? So the passenger beware.
0: Well, I guess where would you want to take it after that? Obviously, you know, I've got a dog in the fight when it comes to guns. I'm a fan of guns. But is the Waymo also going to watch the person who gets into the back of a Waymo and starts to lay out lines of cocaine to snort up their nose? I don't do that, and I don't have a dog in the fight there. So is the Waymo also going to watch for illicit drug use and report that to the police as well?
17: Well, here again, my view would be that if you want the convenience of one of these autonomous cabs, then you're going to have to give up that degree of privacy. And if you don't want to give that degree of privacy up, then get a real cab or find some other way to get from point A to point B.
0: Boy, because I can imagine a lot of logical extensions of that same argument, Bob. I can imagine, you know, the parent who gets in the back of a cab or a Waymo with a child, and let's say the child gets out of line and the parent decides to swat the kid on the bottom. My parents certainly swatted me a time or two on the bottom, and I think I came out better for it at the other end. But does the Waymo then call the police and report suspected child abuse?
17: Well, there's a degree, I suppose, of reasonableness that has to underlie all of these issues. And if you have a cab company or a Waymo company, whatever it is, that starts doing that, then it's going to affect their bottom line because it's going to affect their customer experience and people are going to start not using it anymore if those sorts of things are reported. Maybe yeah. That's not a perfect solution, but I think the market will take care of it.
0: No, it might. And I can also imagine the kind of intrusive nature it could have if you said, well, we've got evidence here that this young man took a very intoxicated young woman back to his hotel or back to his home in our Waymo, and now we're going to use that evidence against him in suggesting that perhaps he took liberties with the young lady, even though she was intoxicated, and he didn't appear to be intoxicated. Bob, thanks very much. That's Bob Barr, former CIA analyst and former member of the U.S. Congress. 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I've got them all around me right here in this studio. 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
5: Left lane is blocked southbound 95.
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6: ABC News, I'm Dave Packer. A monster nor'easter pounding the East Coast from the Mid-Atlantic to Maine. A multi-day threat as water floods streets and whipping winds knock out power to tens of thousands. But National Grid's Vice President of Operations, Sean Vasher, says they're already ready for outages thanks to system upgrades that he says sped up restoration.
7: 33% of our customers are covered with this automation, and we're going to see significant benefits.
6: Four Americans now among the six people killed in an explosion that collapsed a two-story building in Athens, Greece. The cause remains under investigation. The White House is moving to rescind more than $800 million in spending that Congress has already approved. The move targets programs across several federal agencies, drawing criticism from Republican Senator Susan Collins, who calls it a violation of the law. The aerial war between Russia and Ukraine intensifying, with at least 10 people reported dead in the latest attacks. This is ABC News.
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10: The forecast for tonight, it's going to be cloudy, windy, and cool with off and on rain showers. Temperatures dropping back into the mid-50s. During the day tomorrow, mostly cloudy on Sunday, windy, cool with off and on rain showers. High temperatures in the low to mid-60s. 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
13: Okay, gang. So, chances are there'll never be an emergency ever, ever again.
14: Mm-hmm.
13: But, just in case, let's talk about a plan.
14: Okay.
13: So, who's gonna do what? Anyone?
14: Yeah,
13: okay, perfect. We'll figure it out as we go. So, who is going to grab the go bag?
14: What's a go bag?
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18: 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Well, Americans have lost a record $20 billion to thieves who have never set foot in our country, not once. 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I'm going to get to your phone calls in just a moment, but first, welcome to the program. 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It is stunning how much money Americans are losing to internet crime. 2025, it just about hit $21 billion in that 1 year, and that was up 26% higher than 2024, the year before. It's the highest number ever recorded by the FBI for internet-enabled crime, $20.9 billion. Now, folks over the age of 60, they were responsible for about a third of that crime, about $7.7 billion. The average take, the average victim in America, lost more than $38,000. You can imagine how crushing that would be to people of that age. The U.S. Treasury figures that Americans lost at least $10 billion in 2024 to scam operations in Southeast Asia. That's a 66% increase. So, is there enough being done by our government to go after that kind of effort and shut it down? I don't think so. I'll get to your calls, though. Let's start with Bill in New Jersey, listening on the great WOND, home of Ann Baker. How you doing, Bill? What's on your mind today?
19: Hi. Thanks for taking the call. This is about the trial where the girl strangled all the kids.
18: Yes. Lindsay Clancy. Yep.
19: Yeah, that's it. It turns out this holdout juror had a restraining order for domestic violence.
18: Who cares? I mean, here's the thing. Do I care about domestic violence? Yes. But what I'd ask you is, was that piece of his background relevant to his service as a juror?
19: Yes, it would be, because we had that same thing done here. They went through screeners to have it done. We had a lawsuit for water ice. The judge asked every juror, there was about 50 of them, was anybody in your family had a lawsuit? Or did you have a lawsuit? And they all said yes, and they got to me. I was near the end of the line, and then after that, the other juror was really scared because you're not doing your duty. It's the same thing, but he asked the question, and they all got dismissed like I did.
18: No, but hold on. Bill, you can be dismissed from jury service depending on if you have a conflict. You may be sent to serve on a different jury. But I'm asking you, what is the relevance if both sides get a chance to question all prospective jurors? And that's the way it works in state court. It usually works slightly differently in federal court. And I've seen jury, it's called voir dire. It's the process through which you question people on a jury. So let me ask you this. The guy was accused by his ex-wife. She said he shoved her. And he was accused of domestic violence. Now, when did she accuse him of that? When they were in the middle of a custody fight over their child. After she got custody of the kids, do you know what happened to the accusation against the guy?
19: No, I didn't hear.
18: It got dropped. Now, why do you suppose, if you've watched people get divorced, if you have any experience with that at all, I've never been in that situation to get divorced and have to deal with child custody. But if you know people who've gone through that, are there oftentimes some accusations, sometimes accurate, sometimes entirely made up, as people are battling over child custody?
19: Could be, but Bill,
18: you must live a sheltered existence. This is one of the regular things that happens as men and women fight over the kids. and there will be accusations made on both sides. In this case, the man was accused by his wife saying he had shoved her against a dresser. And then when she was asked, well, why didn't you pursue this later? She said, well, I was worried that it might affect the custody of the kids. She got the custody of the kids. So she dropped the accusation against the man. And then I would ask you this. If the man has said, I will serve on the jury, what relevance does that piece of his background have to his jury service? Should it automatically disqualify him?
19: Well, for impartiality, because he was involved
18: about his own case? You know, about his own case or about a woman who strangled her kids?
19: Right, either one. Right, the same thing with the lawsuits.
18: Both jurors, both attorneys, both the prosecutor and the defense have the chance to evaluate every single member of the jury. And they can say, I don't want this guy because his brother-in-law works at the DA's office. I don't want this person because he's related by marriage to somebody who's involved in the case. I don't want this, and there are lots of reasons you can challenge a juror, but both sides got a chance to throw this guy off the jury, and they didn't, right?
19: But
18: Go ahead.
19: They said that it wasn't put on the application that he had that restraining order.
18: He had been accused of domestic violence by a wife who then dropped the accusation the minute she got custody. So, is it relevant or not?
19: I would say it would be, but...
18: See, I would not. I've never been accused of domestic violence myself, but I don't think it's relevant to his jury service. I mean, it's sometime in the past. What's that?
19: Because she dropped the charges.
18: Yeah, so that means it's as though, you know, he was never adjudicated on it, but no charge against him was found to be valid. So... in that case, is it relevant, or is he presumed to be innocent the way everybody else is presumed to be innocent? When they're accused of something, but nobody's ever convicted of them of it, are they presumed to be innocent?
19: Right, innocent.
18: Yeah,
19: right.
18: And if you don't think that both the defense and the prosecution knew the entire background on everything about those jurors, if they didn't, it's their own fault for not knowing it. Because every attorney has the ability to go in and research all the jurors to the, you know, to fare thee well and make sure they know everything about them. So, I appreciate your phone call. Let me get to a couple of other items I want to put in front of you. Number one, email that I got, I love this one, from Jeff in Reno, listening on KKFT. Lars, could there be a way for President Trump to declare an export tax on diesel fuel and then use the money to subsidize the domestic market? If the president could find a way to do this within the law, it would help save the midterm elections. Also, he should be having private meetings with oil company executives. They are making record profits, but if they can't do something to help with domestic fuel prices, the midterms probably won't go well for the interests of the oil companies. It's in their best interest to help the president and the Republican Party maintain a majority in the midterms. I got to tell you something, Jeff. I couldn't disagree with you more. Let me tell you, number one, how much of a tax do you want on the export of diesel fuel? If we make 5.5 million barrels a day and we use 3.5 million barrels a day and export 2 million barrels a day, say you could get a tax on the export of diesel fuel of, say, 10 cents per barrel. How much of a difference would it make? Say it was $1 a barrel. It's not going to make much difference at all. And you say, well, how about $10 a barrel? At that point, that oil doesn't sell to anybody on the export market because you can buy it cheaper somewhere else. Back in a moment, you got the Lars Larson Show. We're going to talk about God and non-binary.

0: Hey there, it's Lars. You know, we all have to deal with computers these days. I've got them all around me in my studio. So, are you sick like I am of dealing with a slow computer? Most people blame the device, but the real slowdown often comes from heavy traditional antivirus programs that hog up your storage and drag everything down. Webroot is a cloud-based antivirus engineered to stay out.
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9: Weather.
10: The forecast for tonight, it's going to be cloudy, windy, and cool with off and on rain showers. Temperatures dropping back into the mid-50s. During the day tomorrow, mostly cloudy on Sunday, windy, cool with off and on rain showers. High temperatures in the low to mid-60s. 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
0: pleasure to be with you, and I'll get to your phone calls and emails a bit later at 866-HEY-LARS. 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Dr. Andrew Fox joins me now, culture expert, professor, priest, and the author of a brand new book called Truth in the Age of Applause. 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
4: Hey, it's great to be with you again.
0: You got to tell me this. What should we make of these stories we hear about female priests who declare that God is non-binary and trans?
4: Well, for a start, the Reverend Flourish Klink, and that's actually her name, claims to be non-binary trans herself. So the Episcopal priestess in St. Stephen's in Manhattan. Before she opens her mouth, she is an anomaly. She is a... She's not a square peg for a square hole or a round peg for a round hole. She is something quite different, and her hairstyle really gives it away. And that's before she opens her mouth.
0: Wow. Because I guess, Dr. Fox, my wife and I spend most nights, we spend at least, you know, 45 minutes or an hour in the book every single night, and yeah. I think it's healthy. But good. One of the things that I take very seriously about the book is that there were seven big churches at the time, and Jesus Christ himself, my Lord and Savior, only trusted two of them, Smyrna and Philadelphia, and said the rest of them were basically doctrines of man. It sounds like we got a whole lot of doctrines of man running around today, and I'm curious what your thought is on that with your background as both a priest and an expert in culture. Is that what we're seeing? Is the, what do you call it? Mutilation of the Christian faith in name of all kinds of other agendas.
4: Well, first of all, you and your wife giving that amount of time every evening to read scripture. Good for you. You're a fine example of a man.
0: I got to tell you something. I feel kind of selfish because it's very reassuring to me. So it's not like it's not like a chore, like taking the garbage cans out. It's something that's more of a pleasure than a chore.
4: You know, the Reverend Flourish Klink, she raises several problems here that are time-tested, that run up against Scripture, Christology, and the meaning of resurrection. I mean, really serious stuff. The first problem is she imports a modern category into the biblical text, that category meaning that Mary assigned Jesus gender at birth. That's a modern-day language taking it to the ancient text. Now, a good teacher of Scripture practices exegesis, which means bringing the truth out of Scripture without damaging its intent. Eisegesis is when you impose on it contemporary things. So the first problem we have is the Scriptures tell us Jesus is presented as a man. He's the Son of God. He's a Jewish male, circumcised on the eighth day. That's a big tell to say he is male. He's presented to us in the Scriptures in masculine terminology. He's the crucified and resurrected man. So right off the bat, there's a problem there of importing into the text modern day terms. And you cannot do that when you teach the Scriptures. So I'm wondering, why is her bishop not taking her to task over this?
0: Is that because the bishop is afraid of being called out for not being woke?
4: Or he's probably in agreement with her. I don't know. But it presents a second problem, and that is the resurrection does not mean that Jesus became a different kind of person. One of the continuities of the Gospels is that the Jesus who died was the Jesus who was resurrected. And when he appeared to the apostles, he said to them, examine my hands and my feet. But specifically to Thomas, he said, put your hands in the holes in my feet, my hands, my side, and Thomas confessed, my Lord and my God. The same person who died was resurrected.
0: Is it worth reminding people, Dr. Fox? I mean, because you're the priest. I mean, you're the expert, not me. But I always got a kick out of the idea that he joins two of the disciples walking down the road, and he says, you look down. And they say, I'm saying that in modern terms. And they say, with all the things that have been going on lately. And they don't recognize him at that point. He says, well, what are these events that you speak of that have been going on recently? And he knows full well what it was, but he was so unrecognizable to them because of the abuse he had suffered, right?
4: You raise a very, very good example, and you have three questions to that. It is that God blinded their eyes, the devil blinded their eyes, or they blinded their own eyes. Well, it couldn't have been God. Impossible. It couldn't have been the devil. They were blinded with their own stress, their own tension, their own circumstances. They couldn't see it for the life of them. And interestingly enough, when Jesus was conversing with them, they didn't recognize him for who he was. And yet when he expounded the scriptures, beginning with Moses and all through the law and the prophets, their hearts burned within them and their eyes were opened. Now that speaks to good teaching, where Christ is the center of all the scripture. That's Christology. Going back to Reverend Flourish Klink, she tries to be sensational, but no hearts were burning within them because the scriptures were not really expounded. Look, the resurrected Christ promised us that we shall be changed to be like unto his glorious body. It says there'll be no giving and receiving in marriage in heaven, but it does not say we will be non-binary. It tells us we shall know even as we are known. We shall see Moses, and he'll probably have a beard. We shall see Mary. We shall see Ruth and Deborah. We'll meet all these greats.
0: Because otherwise, how would we recognize them, right?
4: Yeah, it's a woman will look like a woman in a glorified body, and so will a man. And there is mystery to that, that the glorified, resurrected Christ, even Mary Magdalene at the tomb thought he was the gardener. Look, in our grief, in our sorrow, at the darkest moments of our life, and especially when we're afraid, we see things differently. And that was happening to the disciples of Jesus. But when he spoke to them, there was no doubt of who Jesus was. So for her to claim that the resurrected Christ is his true non-binary self is ridiculous. Paul talks to Timothy about our man in glory, the masculine, the man in glory, the resurrected Christ. John in Revelation, he sees heaven standing open and he sees one that looks like the Son of Man, like a lamb that had been slain, but he also saw what seemed to be the Lion of the tribe of Judah. And these were masculine terms for Christ. It's not non-binary. I wish I was this woman's bishop. I really do. I'd be taking steps. I really would. But she presents these problems and many more on her sermon back in March of this year.
0: Well, you know what, Doctor? We're going to have to break. But his latest book is called Truth in the Age of Applause. He is Dr. Andrew Fox. Dr. Fox, we'll be sure to have you back, and we really appreciate your time.
4: Pleasure to be with you, my friend. Take care.
0: Thank you very much for coming on the program. 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
27: From ABC News, I'm Dave Packer. An early season nor'easter bringing torrential rain, high winds, and flood warnings for millions along the East Coast. On New York's Long Island, Suffolk County Executive Ed Romaine.
28: Montauk is getting hit with 50-mile-an-hour winds. Our concern is that trees will topple, and with them, power lines.
27: ABC's Marcus Moore with the latest.
29: Waves of 16 feet or more reported off the Jersey Shore and southern New England. Parts in New Jersey and New York under a state of emergency. New York Governor Kathy Hochul urging people to be vigilant.
30: Anyone who goes in or near the water this weekend is literally gambling with their life.
29: Tourists in New York City navigating the weather as well.
31: Kind of changed our plans. We're supposed to go to a Yankees game tonight and that got canceled.
30: Yeah.
31: So, I know. But we're making the best of it.
29: Farther south along the Jersey Shore, the streets of Seabright, New Jersey flooded.
27: And in the Pacific, another hurricane drenching Hawaii. The National Hurricane Center director, Michael Brennan, says you can thank El Nino, the weather pattern heating the water.
32: Saturday night, and especially into Sunday and Monday, we should see conditions improve. We also are seeing tropical storm conditions on the Big Island, some high wind gusts, 50, 60 miles per hour in places, especially with the higher mountains on that island.
27: 6 people dead after an explosion brought down a 2-story building in central Athens. The U.S. ambassador to Greece says 4 of the victims were Americans. 2 people in a nearby building were also injured. The cause under investigation. The Trump administration is seeking to cancel more than $800 million in congressionally approved funding using a rarely used maneuver known as a pocket rescission. Senate Appropriations Committee Chair Susan Collins says the White House cannot cancel the money without Congress's approval. Singing children greeting Pope Leo XIV. He arrived today in Lourdes on the second day of his France visit. The Vatican says about 700,000 people gathered along the Champs-Élysées in an open-air mass. 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
27: Valuables may not be safe, even among the dead. Police in the California Bay Area looking for a suspect who stole a purse from a woman while she was visiting her friend's grave. It happened at a cemetery in Colma, California. Police say the victim, Melanie Blandino Quinn, says the purse was stolen from her car.
33: I feel so violated. I mean, it's like so personal, because everything in your purse is, you know, it's you.
27: Police say they believe that Blandino Quinn left her vehicle unlocked. Police say the remains of a dismembered woman were found at an apartment complex in Smyrna, Georgia, calling it a shocking and particularly gruesome crime. An 18-year-old man who lives in the complex is in custody and has been charged with malice murder and concealing a death. A New Mexico jury found Facebook failed to live up to its privacy protection. The 2-week trial in Santa Fe Friday ended with the jury deciding Meta deceived users, allowing data to be harvested that Cambridge Analytica in that day, remember that data breach in 2016? It generated targeted ads for then presidential candidate Donald Trump. New Mexico's Attorney General Raul Torres called Friday's verdict a win for the people and a clear message to Meta.
0: Each of those counts is subject to a maximum penalty of $5,000 per violation. So in theory, this company is facing a civil penalty in excess of $219 billion.
27: Last month, Meta agreed to pay up to $18 billion to settle the multi-state lawsuit surrounding child safety issues. Dave Packer, ABC News.
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4: Weather.
5: The forecast for tonight, it's going to be cloudy, windy, and cool with off and on rain showers. Temperatures dropping back into the mid-50s. During the day tomorrow, mostly cloudy on Sunday, windy, cool with off and on rain showers. High temperatures in the low to mid-60s. 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
2: Hey, welcome back to the Lars Larson Show. Well, El Salvador, believe it or not, El Salvador is now offering tax breaks to get its citizens, illegal aliens who've come to America, to get them to come back from the United States and go back to El Salvador. Is this reverse migration story being ignored by the mainstream media because it doesn't fit the conventional narrative? Let's get into the details of that in a moment. But first, welcome to the Lars Larson.

0: He called the United Nations useless and said it was made up with fatally arrogant parasites who are masquerading as well-intentioned bureaucrats. What a great way of summing up exactly what the United Nations is. 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Now, we had an interesting split decision on the question on yesterday's X-Poll. Should Donald Trump ban diesel exports to lower prices short term? 28% of you agreed with me and said no, but 78% said yes to a diesel export ban. Now, I'm not an economist, but I've talked to a bunch of people who are economists. I don't think it's going to have the effect that you think it's going to have. I think that it would be, at best, a temporary reduction in price, but it is not going to reduce diesel prices long term. And I think I explained why. It's fairly easy to understand. America overproduces diesel fuel. We produce about 5.5 million barrels every single day. We use about 3.5 million barrels every single day. That means we have a surplus of 2 million barrels a day. Now, the thinking of the folks who want to have the ban on export is, if we ban the oil companies from exporting finished diesel to anywhere else outside the United States, those extra 2 million barrels a day will stay in the United States. And when they stay here, with 3.5 million barrels of demand and 5.5 million barrels of supply, you'll have way more supply than you have demand. Now, classic economics thinking is, if I have a gigantic amount of supply, 5.5 million barrels, I have a smaller amount of demand, 3.5 million barrels of demand, then for a short time, diesel prices will drop like a rock. I mean, you could literally see them drop below the cost of production as the oil companies simply try to clear out all of their supplies. In the same way that a lumber mill that has overproduced, say, dimensional lumber, 2x6s and 2x4s, if all of a sudden they see a halt to demand because housing starts have slowed down dramatically, they might try to clear out that lumber yard by selling all that stuff at a bargain basement rate. But are they going to produce any more of it? And you all know the answer. I mean, would a sawmill that already has lower demand and has a yard full of excess supply, would they keep the sawmill turned on, churning out more 2x6s and 2x4s, or would they turn the sawmill off? And the thinking is that while it might have a short-term effect, it is not going to change diesel prices long-term, but what it will do is the oil refineries will simply say, we're not going to make more product if we don't know that we can sell it. Now, speaking of naysayers, hey, Jim, welcome to the program. What's on your mind today?
1: It's Conspiracy Thursday, isn't it?
0: Yes, it is.
1: As I mentioned last week, Michael Parenti has a video call on the Internet.
0: My audience has not seen this video, so let me warn you of something, Jim. And I always stop people who do this because they say, oh, I saw a movie or I saw a documentary or I saw a video or I read a book or I read a column. If you want to tell me what you drew from that, great. If all you're going to do is talk about something that my audience has not seen, then it isn't going to do them any good. And my aim is to look out for my audience, not for you. So whatever video you watched, what did you draw out of that?
1: Well, he says that there's this, once a conspiracy theory becomes proven, it's no longer a conspiracy theory, it's a conspiracy fact.
0: True.
1: And I'd like to bring up what happened on September 11th. Kurt Nimmo has an essay you can read on the internet.
0: Now you're going to cite other essays that the audience hasn't read, and they have no idea what's in them, and neither do I. You are not going to assign reading to my audience. Is there something you want to tell us? Do you think 9/11 was a fake? And if so, tell me why you think it was fake.
1: No, the guy says that both the U.S. and Israeli governments had prior knowledge of the September 11 attacks.
0: And somehow this escaped the notice of the mainstream media. I've heard the theory before. And, of course, there are people who say, well, you know, in that summer, in August of 2001, George Bush was briefed by Condoleezza Rice that Al-Qaeda was planning to do some kind of terrorist attack somewhere on the planet involving airplanes. And that was the big tip they got.

0: And from that, they drew the idea, well, then George Bush should have done something about it. Done what? If you tell a president somewhere on the planet, maybe here in the U.S., the terrorists, Al-Qaeda terrorists, might take an airplane and do something with it in aid of terrorism. Really? What are they going to do with it? We don't know. How are they going to attack the country? We don't know. So what good is that information? And can you really say, well, they were warned ahead of time that it was going to happen? Let me give you a couple of details. The country of El Salvador has taken control of crime in that country. The Bukele government, they really, I mean, they built a bunch of prisons and they transformed this country that only has about 6.5 million people in it. It has the population of a mid-sized state in the United States of America. And they made it in 4 years. From 2022 to 2026, they changed it from being one of the most dangerous places on planet Earth because they put 75 to 100,000 members of El Salvador's criminal gangs behind bars. And now their economy is taking off like a rocket. But now they need to get all those El Salvadorans who fled from El Salvador. Many of them came to the United States and they did so illegally. And now they're offering tax incentives saying, come back to El Salvador and help us build our country. And do you know why the mainstream media is ignoring that story? Because they don't want to tell the story that maybe all those illegal aliens who don't belong here do belong back in their home countries. By the way, you know, we all have to deal with computers these days. I've got them all around me in my studio. So are you sick like I am of dealing with a slow computer? Most people blame the device, but the real slowdown often comes from heavy traditional antivirus programs, the ones that hog up your storage and drag everything down. 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It scans your computer 6 times faster. So instead of waiting around, you're getting instant, powerful protection without all the lag time. Whether you're working, browsing, or streaming, Webroot.
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9: The forecast for tonight, it's going to be cloudy, windy, and cool with off and on rain showers. Temperatures dropping back into the mid-50s. During the day tomorrow, mostly cloudy on Sunday, windy, cool with off and on rain showers. High temperatures in the low to mid-60s. 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
16: The Mexican illegal immigrant with an extensive criminal history went on to say he should have killed more cops.
17: I will break out soon, and I will kill more.
0: I will kill more. Imagine that. Illegal aliens in the state of California. And what I'd like to talk about is the Democrats in California seem to be trying to make it as easy as possible for illegal aliens to live in their state and obviously to kill in their state. Kenneth Shrupp is an investigative reporter with City Journal, and he joins me now. Mr. Shrupp, welcome to the program.
18: Hey, Lars. It's a pleasure to be on.
0: I was kind of stunned by the story you wrote about California and welfare in general, because the amount comes down to $500 million a day that's spent in the state of California on all forms of welfare?
18: Yeah, that's all forms of welfare in general for, you know, both the general population and illegals, yes.
0: Even though under federal law, are those illegal aliens, I call them by the, you know, the term in the law, illegal aliens, are they entitled to receive any kind of welfare at all?
18: Federally funded welfare, they're not supposed to be receiving. Of course, they can claim it on behalf of their U.S.-born children. And, of course, California has gone out of its way to create a parallel welfare system that is funded by state taxpayer dollars to provide benefits that would normally only be accessible to citizens and legal immigrants. So Medi-Cal, for example, we're spending over $10 billion a year covering somewhere over 1 million illegal immigrants. We don't really know how many. But the numbers are just shocking.
0: And do you think that the average Californian understands that the reason California has notoriously some of the highest taxes on its citizens in anywhere in America is because it has to fund this whole program, and that if they didn't have the weight of all those illegal aliens on the program, the taxes could be a lot lower?
18: Sure, but you also have to remember we're at a point where about half the voters in the state either work for the government, a government-funded industry like healthcare, social services, or education, or are on welfare. So with that in mind, is it really possible for, you know, to reach the average California voter and have them reduce their own welfare, their own pay? I don't know about that.
0: No, and in fact, you may be right about that, but tell my audience what you're suggesting in this, whether or not the taxpayers should be funding these welfare benefits. And if that's the choice that's made, aren't the people who are the best compensated people in California, the ones who have the ability to leave, aren't they going to leave, and then they're going to have to drive the tax rates even higher?
18: Right. It's a game where every single time you push more people out of the state, you're going to have to increase the price taxes on everyone else to compensate. So we modeled out family of five, two illegal aliens come in, have two children in the U.S., and they bring in one of the grandparents. They can bring in benefits and cash over $100,000 a year. So you'd have to make, as a taxpaying Californian, $160,000 to try to get that same, you know, afford that same amount of benefits if you're buying them on the market yourself.
0: Of lifestyle. So in other words, dad could have a job at $50 an hour and make $100,000, or he could be on welfare and get the same amount of compensation for his family more.
18: It's a lot more because California's tax rates on income are the highest in the country. So you actually have to make like $160,000 to keep up with the benefits, which are about $109,000.
0: Which, doesn't that further circle the drain where it incentivizes everybody in the state to try to get on the welfare train, and then all the people who are capable of leaving the state with their paychecks or their jobs to get out as fast as they can, and then it's just going to accelerate the demise of the whole thing?
18: That's exactly what's happening. That's what the billionaire tax is doing. It's pushing people out from the very top. Since COVID, the middle class, those people who are making about $160,000 for a household, doesn't go that far in California, right? Those are the people who are moving to other states. They're moving to Tennessee. They're moving to Texas. They're moving to Florida. And they might take a little pay cut, but they can afford to buy a house, and they don't feel like they're getting scammed out of their money.
0: I'm talking to Kenneth Shrupp, who's an investigative reporter with City Journal. You can find his work at cityjournal.com, isn't it? Or is it .org?
18: Right, cityjournal.org, yes.
0: .org. But I guess there must be, even among the tried and true, you know, true, faithful Democrats, there must be some realization this is not going anywhere good, and we're on a path that leads, I guess, to the dissolution of the entire state. Don't they realize that? And if they do, I mean, even if ideologically they love the idea of having a big, generous welfare state, but they realize this one's taking them nowhere good, or do they realize that?
18: I mean, do they realize? Do they care? The plan at the moment seems to be to just wait until it goes bust and get a bailout from a friendly Democratic administration and Democratic Congress. No, it sounds like a joke.
0: No, I know. Well, or they could get the kind of answer that New York City got back in the 70s, right? Drop dead. Because
18: I mean, we'll see.
0: Well, I mean, and that's the part I wonder about, is what is going to be the level of tolerance for the rest of the United States to say, let's bail out a state that, if it were its own country, would be one of the most prosperous countries on earth. It has almost everything going for it. It has a big piece of geography. It has favorable weather. It has beautiful beaches. It has energy. It has technology. It has, you know, the long list of positives are there. And now you want us to bail you out? Come on. Isn't the rest of the nation going to say, no, you're stuck?
18: Really depends on who controls the House and the presidency at that point. And I don't think it's totally unfeasible for there to be a special California bailout. We saw something like that, I mean, happen during COVID, when the state had this giant surplus due to all this federal aid, and the state completely wasted it. All went down the drain, and it now owes some of that money back. It's not paying that money back, and so California businesses are assessed an automatic payroll tax increase to help pay for the debt that California created for them from giving out all this unemployment benefits to criminals and fraudsters to the tune of tens of billions of dollars.
0: You know, Kenneth, in some way, I'm glad you brought up COVID, because I think that, you know, pun intended, it inoculates us to some extent, because the next time that somebody says we don't pay, you go on a bailout, you say, oh, you mean like the stimulus checks? You mean like the bailouts during COVID? Yeah, we did that. We've seen that movie. We see how it ends. We're not going to do that again. I hope that that's the experience people have, that having learned something going through COVID and the pandemic and all the overreaction and everything else and the bailouts, that maybe Americans have wised up that this is not going to work out well, and we're not going to keep on bailing out states, especially states that created their own problem. Kenneth, thank you very much. That's Kenneth Shrupp. He's an investigative reporter at cityjournal.org. 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
3: ABC News, I'm Dave Packer. An early season nor'easter bringing torrential rain, high winds, and flood warnings for millions along the East Coast. The risk extending from the Carolinas to Maine. On New York's Long Island, Suffolk County Executive Ed Romaine.
4: Montauk is getting hit with 50-mile-an-hour winds. Our concern is that trees will topple, and with them, power lines.
3: And waves of 16 feet or more reported off the Jersey Shore in southern New England and parts of New Jersey and New York are under a state of emergency. Six people dead after an explosion brought down a two-story building in central Athens, Greece. The U.S. ambassador to Greece says four of the victims were Americans. Two people in a nearby building also injured. The cause under investigation. Children singing, greeting Pope Leo the 14th. He arrived today in Lourdes on the second day of his France visit. The Vatican says about 700,000 people gathered along the Champs-Élysées in an open-air mass. This is ABC News.
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7: The forecast for tonight, it's going to be cloudy, windy, and cool with off and on rain showers. Temperatures dropping back into the mid-50s. During the day tomorrow, mostly cloudy on Sunday, windy, cool with off and on rain showers. High temperatures in the low to mid-60s. 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
21: Hey, welcome back to the program. It's a pleasure to be with you. America's long-term borrowing costs have just hit a level that America hasn't seen in more than 20 years. Who's going to end up paying for it, and exactly what is this going to do to our economic prospects? I thought we'd ask a couple of questions of Dr. Peter Earl, who's a senior director of research at the American Institute for Economic Research and a former Wall Street trader. Dr. Earl, welcome back to the program.
22: Good to talk to you. How's everything going?
21: It's going well, except for this. I mean, I'd love to see people be able to refinance their houses and get less expensive money, both businesses and individuals. How bad is this situation when I give that stat that this is the first time in 20 years that U.S. borrowing costs have been this high?
22: Well, I mean, it's a reason for Americans to pay attention, but the high yield by itself is really evidence of a crisis. The thing is, though, that those high yields in treasury bonds are being, basically bonds are being sold and is pushing the rates up on those. That's going to eventually filter through to credit cards, to mortgage rates, and everything else. So if we don't do it now, we will eventually.
21: And is it 5.444%? I didn't know it went to triple digits, but it's climbed 3 basis points to that point. But that's the borrowing rate at which our federal government is borrowing to finance our debt, right?
22: Yeah, that's right. And what it means is that, of course, right now the debt service, which means the government's monies that have to be paid out to bondholders, whether they're American insurance companies or they're foreign nations or whatever they are that hold the bonds, right now that's over $1.2 trillion, which is the second largest budget item in the government budget.
21: Yeah, and so how do we end up fixing this problem?
22: Well, there's a couple of things that could be done. The first would be to just spend a little bit less and all that sort of thing. We could also try to pay some of those bonds down. That would be helpful. But, I mean, really the biggest thing right now is, I think, what we need to do is we really need to get a lid on spending, and we really need to start to live within our means, because as we have $40 trillion worth of debt, you know, even a small move from, like, say, 4.9 to 5.2%, that becomes a huge amount of money going out the door. And every American who pays taxes should be thinking about what else could that $1.2 trillion be doing, preferably in my pocket. But if we had to have the government spend it, there's a lot better things to do than be sending it out to people around the world.
21: And by the way, Dr. Earl, when you say we need to get our spending under control, you mean the government, our government
22: yes.
21: needs to get its spending, because individuals can spend or not spend. But when the government spends money, then that's what's running us into the ditch. And so we
22: right.
21: need to get the U.S. Congress, I guess, to spend less, except do they have a lot of options in where they can cut that spending?
22: Well, I mean, that's eventually the question that needs to be answered, because, I mean, the government simply can't be all things to all people. You know, demand curves slope downward. We can only spend so much. And eventually what we're doing is we're handing a bill to our kids and grandkids. So, yeah. And when I say we, I mean our government that we elected. I don't mean you and I. Certainly not.
21: Well, and the option that even individuals and sometimes companies take is to default on debt. But the United States has never done that. Are we getting to the point where things are going to be stretched sufficiently that we might be up against the idea of defaulting on that debt?
22: So I don't think we would ever default, because all the payments would be made in dollars, and I think the Federal Reserve would just print those dollars. The question is, if we reached a point where we had to print dollars to pay our debt, to pay this debt service, the dollar would obviously be shrinking in value, losing purchasing power. It would be inflationary in a sense. And then what would happen is, then for future borrowing, the yields that are now at 5.4 and so on, they would be much, much higher. You could be talking 7, 8, 10%, even higher than that. So that would be, that would force us to stop spending. I don't think we would default, but I definitely think it would create a huge crisis if that came to pass.
21: Okay, so Dr. Peter Earl is with me from the Institute for Economic Research. Did it ever get this bad in the late 70s and early 80s when interest rates went so high? I mean, I know what I was paying for a household interest rate, but was it this bad when it came to the government's borrowing too back then?
22: No, not at all. In fact, we only crossed the $1 trillion barrier in 1981. And, you know, at that time, when we crossed the $1 trillion debt barrier, people said, oh, this has got to be near the end. We can't go on like this. You know, this is an issue that needs to be resolved sooner rather than later. And now it's, you know, 40-something years later, we're up to $40 trillion in debt, and who knows how much higher it can go. We never had rates, this much debt with this high of interest rates before, though, that combination.
21: Well, I mean, I hate to start testing these limits, but how much longer can it go on? I mean, could they effectively treat this like, you know, the worst of your friends who've ever said, well, I'm buried in credit card debt, but I'll just go get another credit card and just keep on accumulating debt because I'll never get called on it. Is that basically the short and long-term plan of the federal government is just, you know, just keep on printing money and just keep borrowing money. As long as we don't officially default, no problem.
22: You know, Lars, I got to tell you, I do think that what's happening right now is that it's kind of a game of kick the can. And, like, you know, most political figures, whether it's in the U.S. or anywhere else, they have very short-term time horizons. Their incentives are all very short-term. So most people just want to keep it going. And then whether they leave office or they get a new job, you know, they've left it for someone else to take care of. But there will be someone, who knows if it's someone who's already living or somebody who hasn't been born yet, who will have to deal with this issue some way or another, whether it's somebody not buying our bonds anymore when we need to finance the military and things like that, or dealing with, you know, yields on these bonds that are so high that, you know, essentially that debt service, paying out on this debt that we've taken, basically eats up the entire U.S. budget. So that's going to happen eventually if we don't stop.
21: By the way, Dr. O, would you help my audience? I want you to help me debunk something because I've done it with them already, you know, but they may believe you better. But all that debt, all that money, they always say, well, China owns us because I think doesn't China have just a hair under 1 trillion of that 40 trillion? But most of that 40 trillion is actually owed right back to ourselves. In other words, back to the banks, back to the pensions, and back to everyone else. Can you help me tell my audience where that 40 trillion is owed? Who do we owe it to?
22: Yes. Sure. So I believe about between 22% and 30% of it, because it changes, is owned by foreign nations, whether that's Japan, you know, a little bit of China, not so much, you know, Russia sold a lot of it, but European nations own it, that sort of thing. And a lot of times it's not just nations that own it, it's banks because it makes good collateral, so banks around the world. But the lion's share is owned by two major entities, and one of them is the Federal Reserve. The other is massive American pension funds and insurance companies, you know, PIMCO, all these other companies out there. They own most of the debt. Now, the thing is that a lot of times people say, well, then we don't have to worry about it. Well, don't we? Because, you know, I the way I see it, I mean, you know, the Fed is basically the only entity that's willing to be taking a loss. But I mean, if I had a business and I had lots of stakeholders and policyholders, I'm going to want to make sure that that debt is good no matter who it comes from. So there's trade-offs to it being owned domestically or by foreign entities.
21: I think you're absolutely right. Dr. Earle, it's a pleasure to have you on. That's Dr. Peter Earle, Senior Director of Research at the American Institute for Economic Research. By the way, authorities say a Kentucky cop ran the same license plate 2,000 times through a database from the automated license plate reader cameras. They belonged to the mother of his child. She had an order of protection against him. He didn't hack anything. He just typed in a plate out of 120,000 cameras nationwide. The Washington Post found at least 50 more. Most were watching women. Audit logs show a police chief ran 600 searches on two plates, his ex-wife's and her teenage daughter. And here's what nobody says. A plate tells you what she drives. It doesn't tell you where she sleeps. 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
6: Weather.
7: The forecast for tonight, it's going to be cloudy, windy, and cool with off and on rain showers. Temperatures dropping back into the mid-50s. During the day tomorrow, mostly cloudy on Sunday, windy, cool with off and on rain showers. High temperatures in the low to mid-60s. 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
5: Pleasure to be with you. Millions in taxpayer money for daycares. And you say, Lars, you must be talking about Minneapolis like a year, year and a half, or 2 years ago. No, I'm talking about Seattle, Washington today. And the journalist, one of the journalists who's actually out in the field, on the ground, and this is why she's busier than all get out, is Katie Davis Court, who's a Seattle-based investigative reporter and correspondent for the Post-Millennial. I follow her regularly on social media, and I highly recommend that. But I wanted to get her on, but she is so darn busy these days, but she's been nice enough to give us a few minutes of her time. Katie, welcome back to the program.
6: It's great to be here, Lars. Thanks for having me.
5: So you wrote this. Yeah, $40,000 to $70,000 per daycare is what I was finding in two small neighborhoods in the Seattle metro. And I was accused yesterday by the SEIU, I call those the purple-shirted thugs of unions, of conducting racist attacks on Americans. I take it these were neighborhoods of color, to use the woke terminology?
6: Yeah, can you believe that? So I investigated just two Seattle metro neighborhoods, one West Seattle, Rainier Beach, and then also hit up Tukwila. And I investigated Somali Run because that was easy after the Minneapolis. That's why I chose Somali. And they are getting $40,000 to $70,000 per month for a home daycare that has a maximum capacity of 12. And what was so shocking was, so there's three things that I believe are happening. I went to over 30 of them, and some of them I believe are ghost daycares, meaning that, you know,
5: there's no kids there at all.
6: Right? No kids there at all. Some of them looked like they were set up and maybe had one or two kids, but it was their own kids, and they were overbilling. And then in High Point neighborhood, which is Seattle's little Mogadishu, it's all Somali and East African immigrants, they have daycares multiple on each block in this one small neighborhood, and the neighbors are saying that it's just their own family members. So they're literally getting paid $40,000 to $70,000 a month to just watch their own kids and nieces and nephews.
5: Now, here's the thing I want to ask you, Katie. It's been a long time since my granddaughter was a little teeny girl, and she didn't spend much time in daycare. But the way I remember the numbers, even for small children, it's like 1,000 or 1,200 or maybe 1,500 per child per month, isn't it? Isn't that about the number?
6: That's absolutely correct. And if you times
5: hold
6: it
5: on,
6: by
5: then
6: the capacity,
5: 70,000 would be, you'd have to have... You know, have I done that? I mean, I only went to high school math, Katie, but isn't that 50 kids times 1,500 equals 70,000? Are they saying there are 50 kids in this single-family house?
6: You know what? You're on to something, Lars. So the question here is, who is getting the kickbacks? That's the question of the century, and I think it's going to spark some higher-up investigations.
5: Because you showed up at some very nice houses, describe that please, and talked to some of the neighbors and said, hey, are there any kids going to this daycare? And the neighbors look at you like you were crazy.
6: Yeah, so this one house I pulled up in Tukwila, which is a dangerous low-income area of the Seattle metro, a multi-million dollar modern-day mansion, They banked almost $2 million of taxpayer funds in the last 2 years. They're the ones getting $70,000 per month. I'm there. No one comes to the door. There's no signs of any kids. And then at another home, also the neighbors are very telling because they're like, no, we've never seen any kids here. Nope, no kids are coming. And then another Abu family daycare, they're getting $40,000 per month. It's also a very nice home. And they have luxury vehicles in the cars, in the driveway, one after the other. And the neighbors are going, I'm so glad you're here. We've known about this scam. Finally, someone's exposing it. There have never been any kids.
5: Well, Katie, as you pointed out that the Center Square said, even the Washington State Auditor's Office said, there's $400 million in payments for childcare that can't be fully tracked. Wouldn't it occur to somebody, if you're in the business of doing human services, that when you see a number like daycare and $70,000, and you think, that's not a single family house with 50 kids in it. So what's going on there? That the numbers alone would make you question what's going on. Is nobody minding the store in Olympia? Or alternatively, are they minding the store, but they're saying, yep, we understand how this works. It's a money laundry. We're going to shovel out a lot of money. Some of it's going to go to these people, but the Democrat Party or NGOs or somebody is getting the kickback. Is nobody minding the store, or do they know exactly what they're doing? What do you suspect?
6: They know exactly what they're doing, because if you look up at the DCYF website, it'll show that these homes have been inspected by DCYF licensors, or the licensees who are giving them out. So that is why I'm going to start. My next one is going to be researching the employees who are supposedly visiting the daycares, because anyone could show up saying, okay, this is not an actual legitimate daycare. Hey. There's no kids. If not anyone's here, why are we giving them $40,000 to $70,000 per month?
5: I'm talking to Katie Davis Court, who's a Seattle-based investigative reporter. You can find her work at the Post Millennial. But Katie, look, I've never been feloniously inclined in my life, but if I were, I could certainly do the math and say, if I can score $70,000 a month, it might be worth, you know, $7,000 to $10,000 in the pocket of some nice state employee to pass on the inspection of my phony daycare, wouldn't it?
6: Right? I mean, Lars, why didn't we set our own daycares up at this point? Like, are we just all dumb? We're just going to give all of our taxpayer funds away to immigrants who just got here and are living, you know, living the high life while we're all struggling? And the thing is that this one neighborhood in High Point, West Seattle, it's already low-income housing, Seattle Housing Authority. So how are they already in low-income housing, getting this much money a month? And they're probably already on every welfare, you know, food stamps you can think of. And the neighbors are saying that they don't work. So they don't have jobs. They're banking in all this cash. Oh, my gosh. It's the biggest scandal. It really is.
5: And it sounds like something that Bob Ferguson, the governor, should be all over. Or if the Attorney General of Washington State is not too busy suing Donald Trump for the umpteenth time, maybe he could go out and climb all over this. And when they find out that these so-called immigrants have been breaking the law and ripping off the taxpayers, wouldn't that be a very good reason to hand them over to ICE and have them kicked right out of the country? That is Katie Davis Court. Katie, it is always a pleasure to have you on. You can find her work at the Post Millennial. Yeah, online, Post-Millennial. That's Andy Ngo's outfit as well. 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
21: From ABC News, I'm Dave Packer. The wind whipping at Ocean City, Maryland. High winds and surf as a nor'easter lashes the East Coast. ABC News meteorologist Leslie Lopez is in Seabright, New Jersey.
22: There was water coming up into the parking lot where we are situated. This is moving all the way up into areas of New England as well. Waves have been incredibly large, 12-foot waves coming on shore, very rough seas. And we're also looking at the ocean being amplified. And so that's why we're also seeing a lot of beach erosion, the carving of those very strong waves up against the sand. An area of low pressure is going to start to move its way to the north, bringing with it some heavy bands of wind.
21: And we're watching Hurricane Nolo in the Pacific. The storm isn't expected to make landfall in Hawaii, but it could still bring potentially catastrophic flooding and wind before it moves away tomorrow. Nolo's the third hurricane to impact the Hawaiian Islands in just the past 2 months. President Trump said this morning that he rejected Iran's 7-day plan to reopen the Strait of Hormuz, though he did not go into specifics as to why he found the proposal unsatisfactory. Economists say the war in Iran, now in its 7th month, continues to have an impact here at home, especially at the gas pump.
23: The national average for a gallon of regular sits at $4.47. That's according to Gas Buddy. And that's up nearly 40 cents over last month and up $1.50 since this war began. The price for a gallon of diesel is sitting at $6.48 a gallon. And those higher fuel prices impact everything from food to construction.
21: ABC's Alex Prichet. New developments in the death of a 29-year-old woman who was found hanging from a tree in Mississippi. Investigators believe Taysa Fortune was killed in a drug dispute before her body was hanged behind an abandoned home. During a court hearing on Friday, detectives said that the scene had been staged. Three suspects have now been charged in connection with Fortune's death. You're listening to ABC News.
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